0: Assalamu alaikum. 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
6: Hadith 7. Narrated Abdullah bin Abbas. Abu Sufyan bin Harb informed me that Heraclius had sent a messenger to him while he had been accompanying a caravan from Quraysh. They were merchants doing business in Sham, Syria, Palestine, Lebanon, and Jordan, at the time when Allah's messenger, peace and blessings be upon him, had truce with Abu Sufyan and Quraysh infidels. So Abu Sufyan and his companions went to Heraclius at Ilya, Jerusalem. Heraclius called them in the court and he had all the senior Roman dignitaries around him. He called for his translator who, translating Heraclius's question, said to them, "Who amongst you is closely related to that man who claims to be a prophet?" Abu Sufyan replied, "I am the nearest relative to him, amongst the group." Heraclius said, "Bring him, Abu Sufyan, close to me and make his companions stand behind him." Abu Sufyan added, "Heraclius told his translator to tell my companions that he wanted to put some questions to me regarding that man, the prophet, and that if I told a lie they, my companions, should contradict me." Abu Sufyan added, "By Allah! Had I not been afraid of my companions labeling me a liar, I would not have spoken the truth about the Prophet." The first question he asked me about him was, "What is his family status amongst you?" I replied, "He belongs to a good, noble, family amongst us." Heraclius further asked, "Has anybody amongst you ever claimed the same, that is, to be a prophet, before him?" I replied, "No." He said, "Was anybody amongst his ancestors a king?" I replied, "No." Heraclius asked, "Do the nobles or the poor follow him?" I replied, "It is the poor who follow him." He said, "Are his followers increasing or decreasing, day by day?" I replied, "They are increasing." He then asked, "Does anybody amongst those who embrace his religion become displeased and renounce the religion afterwards?" I replied, "No." Heraclius said, "Have you ever accused him of telling lies before his claim to be a prophet?" I replied, "No." Heraclius said, "Does he break his promises?" I replied, "No. We are at truce with him, but we do not know what he will do in it." I could not find opportunity to say anything against him except that. Heraclius asked, "Have you ever had a war with him?" I replied, "Yes." Then he said, "What was the outcome of the battles?" I replied, "Sometimes he was victorious and sometimes we." Heraclius said, "What does he order you to do?" I said, "He tells us to worship Allah and Allah alone and not to worship anything along with him, and to renounce all that our ancestors had said. He orders us to pray, to speak the truth, to be chaste and to keep good relations with our kith and kin." Heraclius asked the translator to convey to me the following: "I asked you about his family and your reply was that he belonged to a very noble family. In fact, all the apostles come from noble families amongst their respective peoples. I questioned you whether anybody else amongst you claimed such a thing. Your reply was in the negative. If the answer had been in the affirmative, I would have thought that this man was following the previous man's statement. Then I asked you whether any one of his ancestors was a king. Your reply was in the negative, and if it had been in the affirmative, I would have thought that this man wanted to take back his ancestral kingdom. I further asked whether he was ever accused of telling lies before he said what he said, and your reply was in the negative. So I wondered how a person who does not tell a lie about others could ever tell a lie about Allah. I then asked you whether the rich people followed him or the poor. You replied that it was the poor who followed him. And, in fact, all the apostles have been followed by this very class of people. Then I asked you whether his followers were increasing or decreasing. You replied that they were increasing, and in fact this is the way of true faith, till it is complete in all respects. I further asked you whether there was anybody, who, after embracing his religion, became displeased and discarded his religion. Your reply was in the negative, and in fact this is, the sign of, true faith, when its delight enters the hearts and mixes with them completely. I asked you whether he had ever betrayed. You replied in the negative, and likewise the apostles never betray. Then I asked you what he ordered you to do. You replied that he ordered you to worship Allah and Allah alone and not to worship anything along with him, and forbade you to worship idols, and ordered you to pray, to speak the truth, and to be chaste. If what you have said is true, he will very soon occupy this place underneath my feet, and I knew it, from the scriptures, that he was going to appear, but I did not know that he would be from you, and if I could reach him definitely, I would go immediately to meet him, and if I were with him, I would certainly wash his feet. Heraclius then asked for the letter addressed by Allah's apostle, which was delivered by Dihya to the governor of Basra, who forwarded it to Heraclius to read. The contents of the letter were as follows: In the name of Allah the Beneficent, the Merciful. This letter is, from Muhammad the slave of Allah and his apostle to Heraclius the ruler of Byzantine. Peace be upon him, who follows the right path. Furthermore, I invite you to Islam, and if you become a Muslim you will be safe, and Allah will double your reward, and if you reject this invitation of Islam, you will be committing a sin of Arisiyin, tillers, farmers, that is, your people. And, Allah's statement, O people of the scripture. Come to a word common to you and us, that we worship none but Allah, and that we associate nothing in worship with him, and that none of us shall take others as lords beside Allah. Then, if they turn away, say, bear witness that we are Muslims, those who have surrendered to Allah. Surah 3, Ayah 64. Abu Sufyan then added, when Heraclius had finished his speech and had read the letter, there was a great hue and cry in the royal court. So we were turned out of the court. I told my companions that the question of Ibn Abi Kubsha, the Prophet Muhammad, peace and blessings be upon him, has become so prominent that even the king of Bani al-Asfar, Byzantine, is afraid of him. Then I started to become sure that he, the Prophet, would be the conqueror in the near future till I embraced Islam, that is, Allah guided me to it. The sub-narrator adds, Ibn al-Nathur was the governor of Ilya, Jerusalem, and Heraclius was the head of the Christians of Sham. Ibn al-Nathur narrates that once while Heraclius was visiting Ilya, Jerusalem, he got up in the morning with a sad mood. Some of his priests asked him why he was in that mood. Heraclius was a foreteller and an astrologer. He replied, at night when I looked at the stars, I saw that the leader of those who practice circumcision had appeared, become the conqueror. Who are they who practice circumcision? The people replied, except the Jews, nobody practices circumcision, so you should not be afraid of them, Jews. Just issue orders to kill every Jew present in the country. While they were discussing it, a messenger sent by the king of Ghassan to convey the news of Allah's messenger, peace and blessings be upon him, to Heraclius was brought in. Having heard the news, he, Heraclius, ordered the people to go and see whether the messenger of Ghassan was circumcised. The people, after seeing him, told Heraclius that he was circumcised. Heraclius then asked him about the Arabs. The messenger replied, Arabs also practice circumcision. After hearing that, Heraclius remarked that sovereignty of the Arabs had appeared. Heraclius then wrote a letter to his friend in Rome who was as good as Heraclius in knowledge. Heraclius then left for Homs, a town in Syria, and stayed there till he received the reply of his letter from his friend, who agreed with him in his opinion about the emergence of the Prophet, peace and blessings be upon him, and the fact that he was a prophet. On that Heraclius invited all the heads of the Byzantines to assemble in his palace at Homs. When they assembled, he ordered that all the doors of his palace be closed. Then he came out and said, O Byzantines! If success is your desire and if you seek right guidance and want your empire to remain, then give a pledge of allegiance to this prophet, that is, embrace Islam. On hearing the views of Heraclius, the people ran towards the gates of the palace like onagers, but found the doors closed. Heraclius realized their hatred towards Islam, and when he lost the hope of their embracing Islam, he ordered that they should be brought back in audience. When they returned, he said, What already said was just to test the strength of your conviction, and I have seen it. The people prostrated before him and became pleased with him, and this was the end of Heraclius's story, in connection with his faith.

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1: حديث 38. On the authority of Abu Huraira, may Allah be pleased with him. From the Messenger of Allah, may the blessings and peace of Allah be upon him, who said, when Allah created paradise and hellfire, he sent Jibra'il to paradise, saying, look at it and at what I have prepared therein for its inhabitants. He said, so he came to it and looked at it and at what Allah had prepared therein for its inhabitants. He said, so he returned to him and said, by your glory, no one hears of it without entering it. So he ordered that it be encompassed by forms of hardship. And he said, return to it and look at what I have prepared therein for its inhabitants. He said, so he returned to it and found that it was encompassed by forms of hardship. Then he returned to him and said, by your glory, I fear that no one will enter it. He said, go to hellfire and look at it and at what I have prepared therein for its inhabitants. And he found that it was in layers, one above the other. Then he returned to him and said, by your glory, no one who hears of it will enter it. So he ordered that it be encompassed by lusts. Then he said, return to it. And he returned to it and said, by your glory, I am frightened that no one will escape from entering it. It was related by At-Tirmidhi, who said that it was a good and sound hadith, also by Abu Dawud and An-Nasa'i.
2: 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I'm from Manchester. 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
3: 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Ibn Abbas, in the explanation of the statement of Allah, move not your tongue concerning the Quran to make haste therewith. Said Allah's Messenger, used to bear the revelation with great trouble and used to move his lips quickly with the inspiration. Ibn Abbas moved his lips saying, I am moving my lips in front of you as Allah's messenger used to move his. Said moved his lips saying, I am moving my lips as I saw Ibn Abbas moving his. Ibn Abbas added, so Allah revealed, move not your tongue concerning the Quran to make haste therewith. It is for us to collect it and to give you, O Muhammad, the ability to recite it, the Quran. Which means that Allah will make him, the Prophet, remember the portion of the Quran which was revealed at that time by heart and recite it. The statement of Allah, and when we have recited it to you, O Muhammad, through Gabriel, then you follow its Quran recital, 75.18, means listen to it and be silent. Then it is for us, Allah, to make it clear to you, 75.19, means then it is for Allah to make you recite it, and its meaning will be clear by itself through your tongue. Afterwards, Allah's messenger used to listen to Gabriel whenever he came, and after his departure, he used to recite it as Gabriel had recited it.
4: 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So now continue listening to more hadith and du'as.
5: حدثنا عبد الله بن محمد قال حدثنا أبو عامر العقدي قال حدثنا سليمان بن بلال عن عبد الله بن دينار عن أبي صالح عن أبي هريرة رضى الله عنه عن النبي صلى الله عليه وسلم قال الإيمان بضع وستون شعبة والحياء شعبة من الإيمان. The Prophet, peace be upon him, said, faith, belief, consists of more than 60 branches, i.e. parts. And haya, this term haya covers a large number of concepts which are to be taken together. Amongst them are self-respect, modesty, bashfulness, and scruple, etc., is a part of faith.

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5: Muhammad ibn Amr related from Abi Salama that Ibn Abbas, radiyallahu anhuma, stood to hold the saddle of Zayd ibn Thabit, his teacher. Ibn Thabit said, O cousin of the Messenger of Allah, move away. Ibn Abbas replied, this is how we treat our scholars and noble ones.
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14: Hadith 24. On the authority of Abu Huraira, may Allah be pleased with him, who said that the Messenger of Allah, may the blessings and peace of Allah be upon him, said, If Allah has loved a servant of his, he calls Jibreel, on whom be peace, and says, I love so and so, therefore love him. He said, So Jibreel loves him. Then he calls out in heaven, saying, Allah loves so and so, therefore love him. And the inhabitants of heaven love him. He said, Then acceptance is established for him on earth. And if Allah has abhorred a servant of his, he calls Jibreel and says, I abhor so and so, therefore abhor him. So Jibreel abhors him. Then he calls out to the inhabitants of heaven, Allah abhors so and so, therefore abhor him. He said, So they abhor him. And abhorrence is established for him on earth. It was related by Muslim, also by Al-Bukhari, Malik and At-Tirmidhi.
4: Gems and jewels. Wise sayings, interesting events, and moral lessons from Islamic history. Iyaz and his quick decisions.
5: Iyaz ibn Muawiyah was a famous judge known for his intelligence and insight. Some people, however, were jealous both of his status and of his ability. So they tried to raise doubts about him. They said, He has in him a fault that no judge should have. When people come to him seeking judgment, he is quick in issuing his ruling. When Iyaz became aware of what they said about him, he called them to him and bestowed upon them wonderful hospitality. He extended forth one of his two hands and asked them, How many fingers do you see? They immediately said, Five. He said, How come you were so quick to answer? Why did you not first count them? One, two, three, and become from those who do not hasten in their judgment. They said, We are not slow in counting that which we already know. He said, Likewise with me, I do not delay in a matter regarding which I already know the ruling. And in this way, the distinguished judge showed them that he did not issue rulings in a quick or hasty manner.
15: Allahumma ihdina fi man hadayt wa afina fi man afayt wa tawallana fi ma tawallayt wa barik lana fi ma a'tayt wa qina

0: Hadith 45. Narrated un Nu'man bin Bashir, I heard Allah's Messenger, peace and blessings be upon him, saying, both legal and illegal things are evident, but in between them there are doubtful, suspicious, things, and most of the people have no knowledge about them. So whoever saves himself from these suspicious things saves his religion and his honor. And whoever indulges in these suspicious things is like a shepherd who grazes, his animals, near the hima, private pasture, of someone else and at any moment he is liable to get in it. O people! Beware! Every king has a hima and the hima of Allah on the earth is his illegal, forbidden, things. Beware! There is a piece of flesh in the body, if it becomes good, reformed, the whole body becomes good, but if it gets spoilt the whole body gets spoilt, and that is the heart. Hadith 46. Narrated Abu Jumrah, I used to sit with Ibn Abbas and he made me sit on his sitting place. He requested me to stay with him in order that he might give me a share from his property. So I stayed with him for 2 months. Once he told me that when the delegation of the tribe of Abdul Qais came to the Prophet, peace and blessings be upon him, asked them, who are the people, that is, you? Or, who are the delegate? They replied, we are from the tribe of Rabi'ah. Then the Prophet, peace and blessings be upon him, said to them, welcome. O people, or O delegation of Abdul Qais. Neither will you have disgrace nor will you regret. They said, O Allah's Messenger, peace and blessings be upon him. We cannot come to you except in the sacred month and there is the infidel tribe of Mudar intervening between you and us. So please order us to do something good, religious deeds, so that we may inform our people whom we have left behind, at home, and that we may enter paradise, by acting on them. Then they asked about drinks, what is legal and what is illegal. The Prophet, peace and blessings be upon him, ordered them to do 4 things and forbade them from 4 things. He ordered them to believe in Allah alone and asked them, do you know what is meant by believing in Allah alone? They replied, Allah and his apostle know better. Thereupon the Prophet, peace and blessings be upon him, said, it means 1. To testify that none has the right to be worshipped but Allah, and Muhammad is Allah's messenger, peace and blessings be upon him. 2. To offer prayers perfectly. 3. To pay the zakat, obligatory charity. 4. To observe fast during the month of Ramadan. 5. And to pay al-kumus, 1/5 of the booty to be given in Allah's cause. Then he forbade them 4 things, namely, huntum, dubba, nakir and muzaffat or mukayyar, these were the names of pots in which alcoholic drinks were prepared. The Prophet, peace and blessings be upon him, mentioned the container of wine and he meant the wine itself. The Prophet, peace and blessings be upon him, further said to them, memorize them, these instructions, and convey them to the people whom you have left behind. Hadith 47. Narrated Umar bin al-Khattab, Allah's Messenger, peace and blessings be upon him, said, the reward of deeds depends upon the intention and every person will get the reward according to what he has intended. So whoever emigrated for Allah and his apostle, then his emigration was for Allah and his apostle. And whoever emigrated for worldly benefits or for a woman to marry, his emigration was for what he emigrated for. Hadith 48. Narrated Abu Mas'ud, the Prophet, peace and blessings be upon him, said, if a man spends on his family, with the intention of having a reward from Allah, sincerely for Allah's sake, then it is a kind of almsgiving in reward for him. Hadith 49. Narrated Sa'd bin Abi Waqqas, Allah's Messenger, peace and blessings be upon him, said, you will be rewarded for whatever you spend for Allah's sake, even if it were a morsel which you put in your wife's mouth. Hadith 50. Narrated Jarir bin Abdullah, I gave the pledge of allegiance to Allah's Messenger, peace and blessings be upon him, for the following. 1. Offer prayers perfectly. 2. Pay the zakat, obligatory charity. 3. and be sincere and true to every Muslim. Hadith 51. Narrated Ziyad bin Alaka, I heard Jarir bin Abdullah praising Allah. On the day when Al-Mughirah bin Shu'bah died, he, Jarir, got up on the pulpit, and thanked and praised Allah and said, Be afraid of Allah alone who has none along with him to be worshipped. You should be calm and quiet till the new chief comes to you and he will come to you soon. Ask Allah's forgiveness for your late chief because he himself loved to forgive others. Jarir added, Amma Ba'du, now then, I went to the Prophet and said, I give my pledge of allegiance to you for Islam. The Prophet, peace and blessings be upon him, conditioned, my pledge, for me to be sincere and true to every Muslim, so I gave my pledge to him for this. By the Lord of this mosque. I am sincere and true to you, Muslims. Then Jarir asked for Allah's forgiveness and came down, from the pulpit.
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2: 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ضرة. Hadith 36. On the authority of Anas, may Allah be pleased with him, from the Prophet, may the blessings and peace of Allah be upon him, who said, "The believers will gather together on the day of resurrection and will say, 'Should we not ask someone to intercede for us with our Lord?' So they will come to Adam and will say, 'You are the father of mankind. Allah created you with His hand, and He made His angels bow down to you, and He taught you the names of everything. So intercede for us with your Lord, so that He may give us relief from this place where we are.' And He will say, 'I am not in a position to do that.' And He will mention His wrongdoing, and will feel ashamed, and will say, 'Go to Noah, for he is the first messenger that Allah sent to the inhabitants of the earth.' So they will come to him, and he will say, 'I am not in a position to do that.' And he will mention his having requested something of his Lord about which he had no proper knowledge. And he will feel ashamed and will say, 'Go to the friend of the merciful.' So they will come to him and he will say, 'I am not in a position to do that. Go to Moses, a servant to whom Allah talked and to whom he gave the Torah.' So they will come to him and he will say, 'I am not in a position to do that.' And he will mention the taking of a life other than for a life. And he will feel ashamed in the sight of his Lord and will say, 'Go to Jesus, Allah's servant and messenger, Allah's word and spirit.' So they will come to him and he will say, 'I am not in a position to do that. Go to Muhammad, may the blessings and peace of Allah be upon him, a servant to whom Allah has forgiven all his wrongdoing, past and future. So they will come to me and I shall set forth to ask permission to come to my Lord, and permission will be given. And when I shall see my Lord, I shall prostrate myself. He will leave me thus for such time as it pleases him. Then it will be said to me, "Raise your head, ask and it will be granted. Speak and it will be heard. Intercede and your intercession will be accepted." So I shall raise my head and praise him with a form of praise that he will teach me. Then I shall intercede and he will set me a limit as to the number of people. So I shall admit them into paradise. Then I shall return to him. And when I shall see my Lord, I shall bow down as before. Then I shall intercede and he will set me a limit as to the number of people. So I shall admit them into paradise. Then I shall return for a third time, then a fourth, and I shall say, "There remains in hellfire only those whom the Quran has confined and who must be there for eternity." It was related by Al-Bukhari, also by Muslim, At-Tirmidhi and Ibn Majah. Another version by Al-Bukhari adds, "The Prophet, may the blessings and peace of Allah be upon him, said, 'There shall come out of hellfire he who has said, "There is no God but Allah," and who has in his heart goodness weighing a barley corn. Then there shall come out of hellfire he who has said, "There is no God but Allah," and who has in his heart goodness weighing a grain of wheat. Then there shall come out of hellfire he who has said, "There is no God but Allah," and who has in his heart goodness weighing an atom.
3: 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So continue listening for more hadith and also duas, inshallah.
4: حدثنا عبيد الله بن موسى قال أخبرنا حنظلة بن أبي سفيان عن عكرمة بن خالد عن ابن عمر رضى الله عنهما قال قال رسول الله صلى الله عليه وسلم بني الإسلام على خمس شهادة: أن لا إله إلا الله، وأن محمدا رسول الله، وإقام الصلاة، وإيتاء الزكاة، والحج، وصوم رمضان. Allah's Messenger said, Islam is based on the following five principles. 1. To testify that none has the right to be worshipped, but Allah and Muhammad is Allah's Messenger. 2. To offer the compulsory congregational prayers dutifully and perfectly. 3. To pay zakat, i.e. obligatory charity. 4. To perform hajj, i.e. pilgrimage to Mecca. 5. To observe fast during the month of Ramadan.

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1: Hadith 24. On the authority of Abu Huraira, may Allah be pleased with him, who said that the Messenger of Allah, may the blessings and peace of Allah be upon him, said, If Allah has loved a servant of his, he calls Jibreel, on whom be peace, and says, I love so and so, therefore love him. He said, So Jibreel.
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6: Once Imam Bukhari was in the masjid and waited for everyone to leave so that he could talk to Mash'ar, who was a blind student. Once everyone left, Imam Bukhari began crying and begged the blind student to forgive him. The student was shocked and asked, "What for?" So Imam Bukhari answered, "Once I was narrating hadith to my students. You were enjoying that hadith so much that you were in the state of dancing and were moving your head and hands. All the other students started looking at you. I also looked at you and smiled at your actions. Since you cannot see, I fear that this may be a backbiting that I have done against you." The man replied, "Is that all? Of course I forgive you."
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4: 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is attached to the mosque, two men who love one another for the sake of Allah and meet and part on that basis, a man who is called by a woman of rank and beauty to fornicate and he says, "I fear 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And finally, a man who remembers Allah when he is alone and his eyes fill up with tears.
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9: Anas ibn Malik, radiyallahu anhu, said, "Shall I not relate to you a hadith I heard from Allah's Messenger sallallahu alayhi wasallam? 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Collected by Al-Bukhari and Muslim.
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2: The Prophet, peace be upon him, said, God says, my servants, I have forbidden myself any wrong and have also forbidden you, so do no wrong unto one another. My servants, all of you are astray except those whom I guide. So ask me for guidance, and I shall guide you. My servants, all of you are hungry except those whom I feed. So ask

0: ask me for food, and I shall feed you. 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So ask me for clothing, and I shall clothe you. My servants, you sin by night and by day, yet I forgive all sins. So ask me for forgiveness, and I shall forgive you. My servants, you can do nothing that could harm me, neither can you do anything that would benefit me. My servants, even if the first and last of you, all the human beings and the jinn, become as righteous as the one with the most righteous heart among you, that would add nothing to my kingdom. My servants, if all of you become as wicked as the one with the most wicked heart among you, that would diminish nothing from my kingdom. My servants, were all of you to stand in one place and ask me whatever you wished, and were I to give everyone what he asked for, that would not diminish what I have any more than a needle would when put into the sea. My servants, it is only your deeds which I put into your account, and then pay you in full for them. So let him who finds good thank and praise God, and let him who finds other than good blame no one but himself.
1: Narrated by Abu Dar in the collections of Muslims.

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1: حديث 18. On the authority of Abu Huraira, may Allah be pleased with him, who said that the Messenger of Allah, may the blessings and peace of Allah be upon him, said, Allah, mighty and sublime be He, will say on the day of resurrection, O son of Adam, I fell ill and you visited me not. He will say, O Lord, and how should I visit you when you are the Lord of the worlds? He will say, Did you not know that my servant so-and-so had fallen ill and you visited him not? Did you not know that had you visited him, you would have found me with him, O son of Adam? I asked you for food, and you fed me not. He will say, O Lord, and how should I feed you, when you are the Lord of the worlds? He will say, Did you not know that my servant so-and-so asked you for food, and you fed him not? Did you not know that had you fed him, you would surely have found that with me? O son of Adam, I asked you to give me to drink, and you gave me not to drink. He will say, O Lord, how should I give you to drink when you are the Lord of the worlds? He will say, My servant so-and-so asked you to give him to drink, and you gave him not to drink. Had you given him to drink, you would have surely found that with me. It was related by Muslim.
2: Gems and jewels, wise sayings, interesting events, and moral lessons from Islamic history. Five matters.
3: The Prophet sallallahu alaihi wasallam said, I was given five matters that no other prophet before me was given. The first is that I was given victory with terror, meaning people felt fear and terror equivalent to the distance it would take one to travel in a month. That is how widespread the terror and awe had become. Secondly, the entire earth has been made a mosque for me, and its soil is pure. Thirdly, the spoils of war have been made lawful to me. Next, I have been given intercession. And finally, each prophet before me was sent specifically to a certain people, while I was sent to all of mankind. Collected by Al-Bukhari.
4: Assalamu alaikum. 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
6: Ibn Abbas, in the explanation of the statement of Allah, move not your tongue concerning the Quran to make haste therewith. Said Allah's messenger, used to bear the revelation with great trouble and used to move his lips quickly with the inspiration. Ibn Abbas moved his lips saying, I am moving my lips in front of you as Allah's messenger used to move his. Said moved his lips saying, I am moving my lips as I saw Ibn Abbas moving his. Ibn Abbas added, so Allah revealed, move not your tongue concerning the Quran to make haste therewith. It is for us to collect it and to give you, O Muhammad, the ability to recite it, the Quran. Which means that Allah will make him, the Prophet, remember the portion of the Quran which was revealed at that time by heart and recite it. The statement of Allah, and when we have recited it to you, O Muhammad, through Gabriel, then you follow its Quran recital, 75.18, means listen to it and be silent. Then it is for us, Allah, to make it clear to you, 75.19, means then it is for Allah to make you recite it, and its meaning will be clear by itself through your tongue. Afterwards, Allah's messenger used to listen to Gabriel whenever he came, and after his departure, he used to recite it as Gabriel had recited it.
7: MashaAllah, what a great hadith and du'as. 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If you have any suggestions of any hadith and du'as we could play on Inspire FM, please send it on 0777 9481822. So now continue listening to more hadith and du'as.
0: Al-hadith al-khamis wal-ishroon عن أبي هريرة رضي الله عنه قال رسول الله صلى الله عليه وسلم إن الله عز وجل قال من عادى لي وليا فقد آذنته بالحرب وما تقرب إلي عبدي بشيء أحب إلي مما افترضت عليه وما 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
1: Hadith 25. On the authority of Abu Huraira, may Allah be pleased with him, who said that the Messenger of Allah, may the blessings and peace of Allah be upon him, said, Allah, mighty and sublime be He, said, whosoever shows enmity to someone devoted to me, I shall be at war with him. My servant draws not near to me with anything more loved by me than the religious duties I have enjoined upon him. And my servant continues to draw near to me with supererogatory works so that I shall love him. When I love him, I am his hearing with which he hears, his seeing with which he sees, his hand with which he strikes, and his foot with which he walks. Were he to ask something of me, I would surely give it to him. And were he to ask me for refuge, I would surely grant him it. I do not hesitate about anything as much as I hesitate about seizing the soul of my faithful servant. He hates death, and I hate hurting him. It was related by Al-Bukhari.
8: Allahumma ihdina fi man hadayt wa afina fi man afayt wa tawallana fi ma tawallayt wa barik lana fi ma a'tayt wa qina wasrif 'anna sharra ma qadayt اللهم أجرنا من النار

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I'm from Islamic Help, and I just want to say every act of goodness is charity. 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
1: Hassan ibn Sahl asked Dinar ibn Abdullah, "What is your religion?" 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
4: Hadith 30. On the authority of Abu Huraira, may Allah be pleased with him, who said that the Messenger of Allah, may the blessings and peace of Allah be upon him, said, Allah, mighty and sublime be He, said, If my servant likes to meet me, I like to meet him, and if he dislikes to meet me, I dislike to meet him. It was related by Al-Bukhari and Malik. A prophetic version by Muslim, which clarifies the meaning of the above sacred hadith, reads, On the authority of Aisha, may Allah be pleased with her, who said that the Messenger of Allah, may the blessings and peace of Allah be upon him, said, He who likes to meet Allah, Allah likes to meet him, and he who dislikes to meet Allah, Allah dislikes to meet him. I said, O Prophet of Allah, is it because of the dislike of death? For all of us dislike death. He said, It is not so, but rather it is that when the believer is given news of Allah's mercy, his approval and his paradise, He likes to meet Allah, and Allah likes to meet him. But when the unbeliever is given news of Allah's punishment and his displeasure, he dislikes to meet Allah, and Allah dislikes to meet him.
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6: Hadith 18. Narrated Ibn Umar, Allah's Messenger, peace and blessings be upon him, said, I have been ordered, by Allah, to fight against the people until they testify that none has the right to be worshipped but Allah and that Muhammad is Allah's messenger, peace and blessings be upon him, and offer the prayers perfectly and give the obligatory charity. So if they perform that, then they save their lives and property from me except for Islamic laws, and then their reckoning, accounts, will be done by Allah. Hadith 19. Narrated Abu Hurairah, Allah's Messenger, peace and blessings be upon him, was asked, What is the best deed? He replied, To believe in Allah and His Apostle.
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5: سمعت رسول الله صلى الله عليه وسلم يقول حدثنا عبدان قال أخبرنا عبد الله قال أخبرنا يونس عن الزهري حن وحدثنا بشر بن محمد قال أخبرنا عبد الله قال أخبرنا يونس ومعمر عن الزهري نحوه قال أخبرني عبيد الله 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Allah's messenger was the most generous of all the people, and he used to reach the peak in generosity in the month of Ramadan when Gabriel met him. Gabriel used to meet him every night of Ramadan to teach him the Quran. Allah's messenger was the most generous person, even more generous than the strong uncontrollable wind, in readiness and haste to do charitable deeds.

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2: حديث 36. On the authority of Anas, may Allah be pleased with him, from the Prophet, may the blessings and peace of Allah be upon him, who said, the believers will gather together on the day of resurrection and will say, should we not ask someone to intercede for us with our Lord? So they will come to Adam and will say, you are the father of mankind. Allah created you with his hand and he made his angels bow down to you and he taught you the names of everything. So intercede for us with your Lord so that he may give us relief from this place where we are. And he will say, I am not in a position to do that. And he will mention his wrongdoing and will feel ashamed and will say, go to Noah, for he is the first messenger that Allah sent to the inhabitants of the earth. So they will come to him and he will say, I am not in a position to do that. And he will mention his having requested something of his Lord about which he had no proper knowledge. And he will feel ashamed and will say, go to the friend of the merciful. So they will come to him and he will say, I am not in a position to do that. Go to Moses, a servant to whom Allah talked and to whom he gave the Torah. So they will come to him and he will say, I am not in a position to do that. And he will mention the taking of a life other than for a life. And he will feel ashamed in the sight of his Lord and will say, Go to Jesus, Allah's servant and messenger, Allah's word and spirit. So they will come to him and he will say, I am not in a position to do that. Go to Muhammad, may the blessings and peace of Allah be upon him. A servant to whom Allah has forgiven all his wrongdoing, past and future. So they will come to me, and I shall set forth to ask permission to come to my Lord, and permission will be given. And when I shall see my Lord, I shall prostrate myself. He will leave me thus for such time as it pleases him. Then it will be said to me, Raise your head, ask and it will be granted, speak and it will be heard, intercede and your intercession will be accepted. So I shall raise my head and praise him with a form of praise that he will teach me. Then I shall intercede and he will set me a limit as to the number of people. So I shall admit them into paradise. Then I shall return to him. And when I shall see my Lord, I shall bow down as before. Then I shall intercede and he will set me a limit as to the number of people. So I shall admit them into paradise. Then I shall return for a third time, then a fourth, and I shall say, There remains in hellfire only those whom the Quran has confined and who must be there for eternity. It was related by Al-Bukhari, also by Muslim, At-Tirmidhi and Ibn Majah. Another version by Al-Bukhari adds, The Prophet, may the blessings and peace of Allah be upon him, said, There shall come out of hellfire he who has said, There is no God but Allah, and who has in his heart goodness weighing a barley corn. Then there shall come out of hellfire he who has said, There is no God but Allah, and who has in his heart goodness weighing a grain of wheat. Then there shall come out of hellfire he who has said, There is no God but Allah, and who has in his heart goodness weighing an atom.
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4: Hadith 7. Narrated Abdullah bin Abbas. Abu Sufyan bin Harb informed me that Heraclius had sent a messenger to him while he had been accompanying a caravan from Quraysh. They were merchants doing business in Sham, Syria, Palestine, Lebanon and Jordan, at the time when Allah's messenger, peace and blessings be upon him, had truce with Abu Sufyan and Quraysh infidels. So Abu Sufyan and his companions went to Heraclius at Ilya, Jerusalem. Heraclius called them in the court and he had all the senior Roman dignitaries around him. He called for his translator who, translating Heraclius's question said to them, Who amongst you is closely related to that man who claims to be a prophet? Abu Sufyan replied, I am the nearest relative to him, amongst the group. Heraclius said, Bring him, Abu Sufyan, close to me and make his companions stand behind him. Abu Sufyan added, Heraclius told his translator to tell my companions that he wanted to put some questions to me regarding that man, the prophet, and that if I told a lie they, my companions, should contradict me. Abu Sufyan added, By Allah! Had I not been afraid of my companions labeling me a liar, I would not have spoken the truth about the Prophet. The first question he asked me about him was, What is his family status amongst you? I replied, He belongs to a good, noble, family amongst us. Heraclius further asked, Has anybody amongst you ever claimed the same, that is, to be a prophet, before him? I replied, No. He said, Was anybody amongst his ancestors a king? I replied, No. Heraclius asked, Do the nobles or the poor follow him? I replied, It is the poor who follow him. He said, Are his followers increasing or decreasing, day by day? I replied, They are increasing. He then asked, Does anybody amongst those who embrace his religion become displeased and renounce the religion afterwards? I replied, No. Heraclius said, Have you ever accused him of telling lies before his claim, to be a prophet? I replied, No. Heraclius said, Does he break his promises? I replied, No. We are at truce with him, but we do not know what he will do in it. I could not find opportunity to say anything against him except that. Heraclius asked, "Have you ever had a war with him?" I replied, "Yes." Then he said, "What was the outcome of the battles?" I replied, "Sometimes he was victorious and sometimes we." Heraclius said, "What does he order you to do?" I said, "He tells us to worship Allah and Allah alone and not to worship anything along with him, and to renounce all that our ancestors had said. He orders us to pray, to speak the truth, to be chaste and to keep good relations with our kith and kin." Heraclius asked the translator to convey to me the following: "I asked you about his family and your reply was that he belonged to a very noble family. In fact, all the apostles come from noble families amongst their respective peoples. I questioned you whether anybody else amongst you claimed such a thing, your reply was in the negative. If the answer had been in the affirmative, I would have thought that this man was following the previous man's statement. Then I asked you whether any one of his ancestors was a king. Your reply was in the negative, and if it had been in the affirmative, I would have thought that this man wanted to take back his ancestral kingdom. I further asked whether he was ever accused of telling lies before he said what he said, and your reply was in the negative. So I wondered how a person who does not tell a lie about others could ever tell a lie about Allah. I then asked you whether the rich people followed him or the poor. You replied that it was the poor who followed him. And, in fact, all the apostles have been followed by this very class of people. Then I asked you whether his followers were increasing or decreasing. You replied that they were increasing, and in fact this is the way of true faith, till it is complete in all respects. I further asked you whether there was anybody, who, after embracing his religion, became displeased and discarded his religion. Your reply was in the negative, and in fact this is, the sign of, true faith, when its delight enters the hearts and mixes with them completely. I asked you whether he had ever betrayed. You replied in the negative and likewise the apostles never betray. Then I asked you what he ordered you to do. You replied that he ordered you to worship Allah and Allah alone and not to worship anything along with him and forbade you to worship idols and ordered you to pray, to speak the truth and to be chaste. If what you have said is true, he will very soon occupy this place underneath my feet, and I knew it, from the scriptures, that he was going to appear, but I did not know that he would be from you, and if I could reach him definitely, I would go immediately to meet him, and if I were with him, I would certainly wash his feet." Heraclius then asked for the letter addressed by Allah's apostle which was delivered by Dihya to the governor of Basra, who forwarded it to Heraclius to read. The contents of the letter were as follows: "In the name of Allah the Beneficent, the Merciful. This letter is, from Muhammad the slave of Allah and his apostle to Heraclius the ruler of Byzantine. Peace be upon him, who follows the right path. Furthermore, I invite you to Islam, and if you become a Muslim you will be safe, and Allah will double your reward, and if you reject this invitation of Islam, you will be committing a sin of Arisiyin, tillers, farmers, that is, your people. And, Allah's statement, O people of the scripture. Come to a word common to you and us that we worship none but Allah and that we associate nothing in worship with him, and that none of us shall take others as lords beside Allah. Then, if they turn away, say, bear witness that we are Muslims, those who have surrendered to Allah." Surah 3, Ayah 64. Abu Sufyan then added, "When Heraclius had finished his speech and had read the letter, there was a great hue and cry in the royal court. So we were turned out of the court. I told my companions that the question of Ibn Abi Kubsha, the Prophet Muhammad, peace and blessings be upon him, has become so prominent that even the king of Bani al-Asfar, Byzantine, is afraid of him. Then I started to become sure that he, the Prophet, would be the conqueror in the near future till I embraced Islam, that is, Allah guided me to it." The sub-narrator adds, "Ibn al-Nathur was the governor of Ilya, Jerusalem, and Heraclius was the head of the Christians of Sham. Ibn al-Nathur narrates that once while Heraclius was visiting Ilya, Jerusalem, he got up in the morning with a sad mood. Some of his priests asked him why he was in that mood. Heraclius was a foreteller and an astrologer. He replied, "At night when I looked at the stars, I saw that the leader of those who practice circumcision had appeared, become the conqueror. Who are they who practice circumcision?" The people replied, "Except the Jews, nobody practices circumcision, so you should not be afraid of them, Jews. Just issue orders to kill every Jew present in the country." While they were discussing it, a messenger sent by the king of Gassan to convey the news of Allah's messenger, peace and blessings be upon him, to Heraclius was brought in. Having heard the news, he, Heraclius, ordered the people to go and see whether the messenger of Gassan was circumcised. The people, after seeing him, told Heraclius that he was circumcised. Heraclius then asked him about the Arabs. The messenger replied, "Arabs also practice circumcision." After hearing that, Heraclius remarked that sovereignty of the Arabs had appeared. Heraclius then wrote a letter to his friend in Rome who was as good as Heraclius in knowledge. Heraclius then left for Homs, a town in Syria, and stayed there till he received the reply of his letter from his friend, who agreed with him in his opinion about the emergence of the Prophet, peace and blessings be upon him, and the fact that he was a prophet. On that Heraclius invited all the heads of the Byzantines to assemble in his palace at Homs. When they assembled, he ordered that all the doors of his palace be closed. Then he came out and said, "O Byzantines! If success is your desire and if you seek right guidance and want your empire to remain, then give a pledge of allegiance to this prophet, that is, embrace Islam." On hearing the views of Heraclius, the people ran towards the gates of the palace like onagers, but found the doors closed. Heraclius realized their hatred towards Islam, and when he lost the hope of their embracing Islam, he ordered that they should be brought back in audience. When they returned, he said, "What already said was just to test the strength of your conviction and I have seen it." The people prostrated before him and became pleased with him, and this was the end of Heraclius's story, in connection with his faith.
5: اللهم اهدنا فيمن هديت وعافنا فيمن عافيت وتولنا فيما توليت وبارك لنا فيما أعطيت وقنا

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0: 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That whoever is deprived of gentleness is deprived of good.
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10: Assalamu alaikum. It's now time for the beautiful recitation of the Holy Quran with English translation by Sheikh Abdul Rahman As-Sudais and Sheikh Saud Ashur.

And when ye said, O Moses, we are weary of one kind of food, so call upon thy Lord for us, that he bring forth for us of that which the earth groweth, of its herbs, and its cucumbers, and its corn, and its lentils, and its onions. He said, Would ye exchange that which is higher for that which is lower? Go down to settled country, thus ye shall get that which ye demand. And humiliation and wretchedness were stamped upon them, and they were visited with wrath from Allah. That was because they disbelieved in Allah's revelations and slew the prophets wrongfully. That was for their disobedience and transgression.

0: فلهم أجرهم عند ربهم ولا خوف عليهم ولا هم يحزنون.
1: Lo, those who believe in that which is revealed unto thee, Muhammad, and those who are Jews and Christians and Sabaeens, whoever believeth in Allah and the last day and doth right, surely their reward is with their Lord, and there shall no fear come upon them, neither shall they grieve.

And remember, O children of Israel, when we made a covenant with you and caused the mount to tower above you, saying, Hold fast that which we have given you, and remember that which is therein, that ye may ward off evil.

0: Then, even after that, ye turned away, and if it had not been for the grace of Allah and His mercy, ye had been among the losers.
1: وَلَقَدْ عَلِمْتُمُ الَّذِينَ اَعْتَدَوْا مِنْكُمْ فِي السَّبْتِ فَقُلْنَا لَهُمْ كُونُوا قِرَدَةً خَاسِئِينَ
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0: And we made it an example to their own and to succeeding generations and an admonition to the God-fearing.

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They said, Dost thou make game of us? He answered, Allah forbid that I should be among the foolish.

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Moses answered, Lo, he saith, Verily she is a cow neither with calf nor immature. She is between the two conditions, so do that which ye are commanded.

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1: Assalamu alaikum. 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
2: Except from hearsay, they but guess.

Therefore, woe be unto those who write the scripture with their hands and then say, "This is from Allah," that they may purchase a small gain therewith. Woe unto them for that their hands have written, and woe unto them for that they earn their pie.

0: يخلف الله عهده فلن يخلف الله عهده أم تقولون على الله ما لا تعلمون.
1: And they say, the fire of punishment will not touch us save for a certain number of days. Say, have you received a covenant from Allah? Truly Allah will not break his covenant, or tell ye concerning Allah that which ye know not.

And remember when we made a covenant with the children of Israel, saying, Worship none save Allah only, and be good to parents and to kindred and to orphans and the needy, and speak kindly to mankind, and establish worship and pay the poor due. Then after that, ye slid back, save a few of you being averse.

when we made with you a covenant, saying, Shed not the blood of your people, nor turn a party of your people out of your dwellings. Then ye ratified our covenant, and ye were witnesses thereto.

0: on.
1: Yet ye it is who slay each other and drive out a party of your people from their homes, supporting one another against them by sin and transgression. And if they came to you as captives, ye would ransom them, whereas their expulsion was itself unlawful for you. Believe ye in part of the scripture, and disbelieve ye in part thereof? And what is the reward of those who do so, save ignominy in the life of the world? And on the day of resurrection, they will be consigned to the most grievous doom. For Allah is not unaware of what ye do. Such are those who buy the life of the world at the price of the hereafter. Their punishment will not be lightened, neither will they have support.
0: وَلَقَدْ آتَيْنَا مُوسَى الْكِتَابَ وَقَفَّيْنَا مِنْ بَعْدِهِ بِالرُّسُلِ وَآتَيْنَا عِيسَى ابْنَ مَرْيَمَ الْبَيِّنَاتِ وَأَيَّدْنَاهُ بِرُوحِ الْقُدُسِ

0: 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And we gave unto Jesus, son of Mary, clear proofs of Allah's sovereignty, and we supported him with the Holy Spirit. Is it ever so that when there cometh unto you a messenger from Allah with that which ye yourselves desire not, ye grow arrogant, and some ye disbelieve, and some ye slay?
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0: And they say, our hearts are hardened, nay, but Allah hath cursed them for their unbelief. Little is that which they believe.

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1: 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The curse of Allah is on disbelievers.

0: غضب وللكافرين عذاب مهين.
1: Evil is that for which they sell their souls, that they should disbelieve in that which Allah hath revealed, grudging that Allah should reveal of His bounty unto whom He will of His bondmen. They have incurred anger upon anger, for disbelievers is a shameful doom.

0: it is said unto them, Believe in that which Allah hath revealed. They say, We believe in that which was revealed unto us. And they disbelieve in that which cometh after it, though it is the truth confirming that which they possess. Say unto them, O Muhammad, why then slew ye the prophets of Allah aforetime, if ye are indeed believers?
1: وَلَقَدْ جَاءَكُمْ مُوسَى بِالْبَيِّنَاتِ ثُمَّ اتَّخَذْتُمُ الْعِجْلَ مِنْ بَعْدِهِ وَأَنْتُمْ ظَالِمُونَ
0: And Moses came unto you with clear proofs of Allah's sovereignty. Yet while he was away, ye chose the calf for worship, and ye were wrongdoers.
1: وَإِذْ أَخَذْ

And when we made with you a covenant and caused the mount to tower above you, saying, Hold fast by that which we have given you, and hear our word, they said, We hear and we rebel, and worship of the calf was made to sink into their hearts because of their rejection of the covenant. Say unto them, Evil is that which your belief enjoineth on you, if ye are believers.

0: Say unto them, if the abode of the hereafter in the providence of Allah is indeed for you alone and not for others of mankind as ye pretend, then long for death, for ye must long for death if ye are truthful. But they will never long for it because of that which their own hands have sent before them. Allah is aware of evildoers.
1: وَلَتَجِدَنَّهُمْ أَحْرَصَ النَّاسِ عَلَىٰ حَيَاةٍ وَمِنَ الَّذِينَ أَشْرَكُوا يَوَدُّ أَحَدُهُمْ لَوْ يُعَمَّرُ أَلْفَ سَنَةٍ وَمَا

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1: And thou wilt find them greediest of mankind for life and greedier than the idolaters. Each one of them would like to be allowed to live 1,000 years, and to live 1,000 years would by no means remove him from the doom. Allah is aware of what they do.

Say, O Muhammad, to mankind, who is an enemy to Gabriel? For he it is who hath revealed the scripture to thy heart by Allah's leave, confirming that which was revealed before it, and a guidance and glad tidings to believers.

0: Who is an enemy to Allah and His angels and His messengers and Gabriel and Michael? Then lo, Allah Himself is an enemy to the disbelievers.
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0: Is it ever so that when they make a covenant, a party of you set it aside? The truth is, most of you believe not.

And when there cometh unto them a messenger from Allah, confirming that which they possess, a party of those who have received the scripture fling the scripture of Allah behind their backs, as if they knew not.

0: And follow that which the devils falsely related against the kingdom of Solomon. Solomon disbelieved not, but the devils disbelieved, teaching mankind magic, and that which was revealed to the two angels in Babel, Harut and Marut. Nor did they, the two angels, teach it to anyone till they had said, "We are only a temptation." Therefore, disbelieve not in the guidance of Allah. And from these two angels, people learn that by which they cause division between man and wife. But they injure thereby no one save by Allah's leave. And they learn that which harmeth them and profiteth them not. And surely, they do know that he who trafficketh therein will have no happy portion in the hereafter. And surely, evil is the price for which they sell their souls, if they but knew.
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1: Assalamu alaikum. It's now time for the beautiful recitation of the Holy Quran with English translation by Sheikh Abdul Rahman As-Sudais and Sheikh Saud

0: the name of Allah, the Beneficent, the Merciful.
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0: And if they had believed and kept from evil, a recompense from Allah would be better if they only knew.

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For disbelievers is a painful doom.

Neither those who disbelieve among the people of the scripture, nor the idolaters love that there should be sent down unto you any good thing from your Lord. But Allah chooseth for his mercy whom he will, and Allah is of infinite bounty.

0: قدير.
1: Such of our revelations as we abrogate a cause to be forgotten, we bring in place one better or the like thereof. Knowest thou not that Allah is able to do all things?

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He who chooseth disbelief instead of faith, verily he hath gone astray from a plain road. What

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1: Many of the people of the scripture long to make you disbelievers after your belief through envy on their own account after the truth have become manifest unto them. Forgive and be indulgent toward them until Allah give command. Lo, Allah is able to do all things.

0: نصير.
1: Establish worship and pay the poor due, and whatever of good ye send before you for your souls, ye will find it with Allah. Lo, Allah is seer of what ye do.

0: الْمُتَّقِينَ.
1: And they say, none entereth paradise unless he be a Jew or a Christian. These are their own desires. Say, bring your proof of what ye state, if ye are truthful.
0: بَلَى مَنْ

But whosoever surrendereth his purpose to Allah while doing good, his reward is with his Lord, and there shall no fear come upon them, neither shall they grieve.

And the Jews say the Christians follow nothing true, and the Christians say the Jews follow nothing true. Yet both are readers of the scripture. Even thus speak those who know not. Allah will judge between them on the day of resurrection concerning that wherein they differ.

0: عظيم.
1: And who doth greater wrong than he who forbiddeth the approach to the sanctuaries of Allah, lest his name should be mentioned therein, and striveth for their ruin? As for such, it was never meant that they should enter them except in fear. Theirs in the world is ignominy, and theirs in the hereafter is an awful doom.
0: وللله المشرق والمغرب فأينما تولوا فثم وجه الله إن الله واسع عليم.
1: Unto Allah belong the east and the west, and whithersoever ye turn, there's Allah's countenance. Lo, Allah is all-embracing, all-knowing.

0: And they say, Allah hath taken unto himself a son. Be he glorified. Nay, but whatsoever is in the heaven and the earth is his. All are subservient unto him.
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1: 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Even thus, as they now speak, spake those who were before them. Their hearts are all alike. We have made clear the revelations for people who are sure.
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1: Lo, we have sent thee, O Muhammad, with the truth, a bringer of glad tidings and a warner, and thou wilt not be asked about the owners of hellfire.

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Say, lo, the guidance of Allah Himself is guidance, and if thou shouldst follow their desires after the knowledge which hath come unto thee, then wouldst thou have from Allah no protecting friend nor helper.

0: Those unto whom we have given the scripture, who read it with the right reading, those believe in it. And whoso disbelieveth in it, those are they who are the losers.
1: Ya bani Israel, adhkuru ni'mati allati an'amtu alaykum wa anni faddaltukum 'alal 'alamin.
0: O children of Israel, remember my favor wherewith I favored you and how I preferred you to all creatures.
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0: ينصرون.
1: And guard yourselves against a day when no soul will in aught avail another, nor will compensation be accepted from it, nor will intercession be of use to it, nor will they be helped.

And remember, when his Lord tried Abraham with his commands, and he fulfilled them, he said, Lo, I have appointed thee a leader for mankind. Abraham said, And of my offspring will there be leaders? He said, My covenant includeth not wrongdoers.

And when we made the house at Mecca a resort for mankind and a sanctuary, saying, Take as your place of worship the place where Abraham stood to pray. And we imposed a duty upon Abraham and Ishmael, saying, Purify my house for those who go around and those who meditate therein, and those who bow down and prostrate themselves in worship.

And when Abraham prayed, "My Lord, make this a region of security and bestow upon its people fruits, such of them as believe in Allah and the last day," he answered, "As for him who disbelieveth, I shall leave him in contentment for a while, then I shall compel him to the doom of fire, a hapless journey's end."

And when Abraham and Ishmael were raising the foundations of the house, Abraham prayed, Our Lord, accept from us this duty. Lo, Thou, only Thou art the hearer, the knower.

Our Lord, and make us submissive unto Thee, and of our seed a nation submissive unto Thee, and show us our ways of worship, and relent toward us. Lo, Thou, only Thou art the relenting, the merciful.

0: Lord, and raise up in their midst a messenger from among them who shall recite unto them thy revelations, and shall instruct them in the scripture and in wisdom, and shall make them grow. Lo, thou, only thou art the mighty, wise.
1: وَمَن يَرْغَبُ عَن مِلَّةِ إِبْرَاهِيمَ إِلَّا مَن سَفِهَ نَفْسَهُ وَلَقَدْ اصْطَفَيْنَاهُ فِي الدُّنْيَا وَإِنَّهُ فِي الْآخِرَةِ لَمِنَ الصَّالِحِينَ.
0: And who forsaketh the religion of Abraham save him who befooleth himself? Verily, we chose him in the world, and lo, in the hereafter, he is among the righteous.
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0: When his Lord said unto him, Surrender, he said, I have surrendered to the Lord of the worlds.
1: وَوَصَّى

The same did Abraham enjoin upon his sons, and also Jacob, saying, O my sons, lo, Allah hath chosen for you the true religion. Therefore, die not save as men who have surrendered unto him.

0: On. Or were ye present when death came to Jacob, when he said unto his sons, What will ye worship after me? They said, We shall worship thy God, the God of thy fathers, Abraham and Ishmael and Isaac, one God, and unto him we have surrendered.
1: تلك أمة قد خلت لها ما كسبت ولكم ما كسبتم ولا تسألون عما كانوا يعملون.
0: Those are a people who have passed away. Theirs is that which they earned, and yours is that which ye earn. And ye will not be asked of what they used to do.
1: وقالوا كونوا هودا أو نصارى تهتدوا قل بل ملة إبراهيم حنيفا وما كان من المشركين.
0: And they say, Be Jews or Christians, then ye will be rightly guided. Say unto them, O Muhammad, Nay, but we follow the religion of Abraham, the upright, and he was not of the idolaters.

Say, O Muslims, we believe in Allah and that which is revealed unto us and that which was revealed unto Abraham and Ishmael and Isaac and Jacob and the tribes and that which Moses and Jesus received and that which the prophets received from their Lord. We make no distinction between any of them, and unto Him we have surrendered.

0: And if they believe in the like of that which ye believe, then are they rightly guided. But if they turn away, then are they in schism, and Allah will suffice thee for defense against them. He is the hearer, the knower.
1: صِبْغَةَ اللَّهِ وَمَنْ أَحْسَنُ مِنَ اللَّهِ صِبْغَةً وَنَحْنُ لَهُ عَابِدُونَ.
0: We take our color from Allah, and who is better than Allah at coloring? We are His worshippers.

0: مخلصون.
1: Say unto the people of the scripture, dispute ye with us concerning Allah when He is our Lord and your Lord? Ours are our works and yours your works. We look to Him alone.

0: تعملون.
1: Oh, say ye that Abraham and Ishmael and Isaac and Jacob and the tribes were Jews or Christians? Say, do ye know best, or doth Allah? And who is more unjust than he who hideth a testimony which he hath received from Allah? Allah is not unaware of what ye do.

Those are a people who have passed away. Theirs is that which they earned, and yours that which ye earned. And ye will not be asked of what they used to do.

0: لله المشرق والمغرب يهدي من يشاء إلى صراط مستقيم.
1: The foolish of the people will say, what hath turned them from the Qibla which they formerly observed? Say, unto Allah belong the east and the west. He guideth whom he will unto a straight path.

Thus we have appointed you a middle nation, that ye may be witnesses against mankind, and that the messenger may be a witness against you. And we appointed the Qibla, which ye formerly observed, only that we might know him who followed the messenger, from him who turneth on his heels. In truth, it was a hard test, save for those whom Allah guided. But it was not Allah's purpose that your faith should be in vain, for Allah is full of pity, merciful towards mankind.

We have seen the turning of thy face to heaven for guidance, O Muhammad. And now verily we shall make thee turn in prayer toward a Qibla which is dear to thee. So turn thy face toward the inviolable place of worship. And ye, O Muslims, wheresoever ye may be, turn your faces when ye pray toward it. Lo, those who have received the scripture know that this revelation is the truth from their Lord, and Allah is not unaware of what they do.

0: قبلة بعض ولئن اتبعت أهواءهم من بعد ما جاءك من العلم إنك إذا لمن الظالمين.
1: And even if you broughtest unto those who have received the scripture all kinds of portents, they would not follow thy qibla, nor canst thou be a follower of their qibla, nor are some of them followers of the qibla of others. And if thou shouldst follow their desires after the knowledge which hath come unto thee, then surely wert thou of the evildoers.

Those unto whom we gave the scripture recognize this revelation as they recognize their sons. But lo, a party of them knowingly conceal the truth. It is the truth from thy Lord, O Muhammad, so be not thou of those who waver.

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So vie with one another in good works. 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Lo, Allah is able to do all things.

0: تعملون.
1: And whensoever thou comest forth for prayer, O Muhammad, turn thy face toward the inviolable place of worship. Lo, it is the truth from thy Lord. Allah is not unaware of what ye do.
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We are now going to play the morning adhkar. Adhkar is the remembrance of Allah subhanahu wa ta'ala. It was part of the daily routine of the Prophet Muhammad, peace be upon him, to recite adhkar in the morning. Allah also says in the Quran,

0: O you who believe, remember Allah with much remembrance, and glorify His praises, morning and evening. Surah Al-Ahzab 33, ayahs 41 to 42. It is also said in the Quran,
1: أصبر.

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Surah Qaf 50, Ayah 39. Reciting Adhkar and remembering Allah is one of the most effective ways to defeat Shaitan. It is also an effective way to strengthen

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1: 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You have been listening to the morning Adhkar. Adhkar is the remembrance of Allah subhanahu wa ta'ala. It was part of the daily routine of the Prophet Muhammad, peace be upon him, to recite Adhkar in the morning. Allah also says in the Quran,

O you who believe, remember Allah with much remembrance, and glorify His praises, morning and evening. Surah Al-Ahzab 33, ayahs 41-42. It is also said in the Quran.

0: and glorify the praises of your Lord before the rising of the sun and before its setting. Surah Qaf 50, Ayah 39. Reciting Adhkar and remembering Allah is one of the most effective ways to defeat Shaitan. It is also an effective way to strengthen your Iman. The morning Adhkar will be playing every day. Please tune in.
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0: Assalamu alaikum. You are listening to Inspire FM on 105.1 FM. We are now going to play the morning Azkar. Azkar is the remembrance of Allah subhanahu wa ta'ala. It was part of the daily routine of the Prophet Muhammad, peace be upon him, to recite Azkar in the morning. Allah also says in the Quran,
1: Bismillah.

O you who believe, remember Allah with much remembrance, and glorify His praises, morning and evening. Surah Al-Ahzab 33, ayahs 41 to 42. It is also said in the Quran,

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Surah Qaf 50, Ayah 39. Reciting the Dhikr and remembering Allah is one of the most effective ways to defeat Shaitan. It is also an effective way to strengthen your Iman. The morning Adhkar will be playing every day. Please stay tuned to obtain the reward and story as it is profited.

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2: 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You have been listening to the morning Adhkar. Adhkar is the remembrance of Allah subhanahu wa ta'ala. It was part of the daily routine of the Prophet Muhammad, peace be upon him, to recite Adhkar in the morning. Allah also says in the Quran,

O you who believe, remember Allah with much remembrance, and glorify His praises, morning and evening. Surah Al-Ahzab 33, ayahs 41 to 42. It is also said in the Quran,

0: And glorify the praises of your Lord before the rising of the sun and before its setting. Surah Qaf 50, Ayah 39. Reciting Adhkar and remembering Allah is one of the most effective ways to defeat Shaitan. It is also an effective way to strengthen your Iman. The morning Adhkar will be playing every day. Please tune
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0: Tell me, what did I do today? 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
2: Being around someone who's dying is the most humbling experience and reminder of the true value of life. As you're looking at someone who's about to leave this world, and this is something that, you know, unfortunately, we're really deprived of, because now that's being professionalized and that's really left to those that have to do what they have to do, whether that's the medical staff or the funeral home. But being around someone who's dying, as you're seeing them taking their last breaths and you see the look on their face, and you're humbled knowing that Malik al-Maut, that the angel of death, has just entered into the room. And you see that moment where their sight is fixed for a moment, their eyes are looking in one direction, and then the soul leaves the body. And you just have this feeling, subhanAllah, you know, the way that the Prophet ﷺ described that some people, when they're leaving this world, they have the angels of mercy that are coming to them, and then some people that look like something horrifying is coming their way. And of course, only Allah knows what's actually happening, but there's the sense, and anyone that's been around dying people on a frequent basis will tell you the difference that they've noticed in how people leave this world and those moments. And so you're there in the room and someone's breathing their last, their eyes are fixed. And the Prophet sallallahu alaihi wasallam had done so with Abu Salama radiallahu ta'ala anhu, as he had done with many of his companions. And Salama radiallahu anha, she says that when the Prophet sallallahu alaihi wasallam entered in and Abu Salama was taking his dying breaths, Abu Salama's eyes became fixed, and then he took his last breath. And if you've ever seen a person when they're dying, their eyes look up and then they just stop. And the Prophet sallallahu alaihi wasallam, he said that verily, when the soul leaves the body, the eyes follow the soul. Okay? إذا قبض الروح تبعه البصر. The soul, as it's leaving the body, the eyes follow the soul. And then the sunnah of the Prophet ﷺ was to then close the eyelids of that person. Salama says that when we did so with the Prophet ﷺ in our presence, and Abu Salama had passed away, the people started to wail. They started to weep, they started to cry. And the Prophet sallallahu alaihi wasallam said, don't say anything right now except for good, because as you're saying what you're saying right now, the angels will say ameen. Subhanallah, the angels will say ameen. So as you're making dua right now, whatever you say, don't say something that's gonna be taken against you. Don't say something that's gonna be harmful to the dead. You have a group of angels that just entered into the room to reclaim that soul. Make sure that what you say right now is good, because anything you say right now, those angels that have just entered are going to say ameen. There are special angels that are going to say ameen to your du'as in that moment. And so the Prophet ﷺ told them that. And then the Prophet ﷺ said, Allahumma ighfir li Abi Salama. Oh Allah, forgive Abu Salama. وارفع درجته في المهديين, and raise his station, make his station high amongst your rightly guided servants. وافسح له في قبره, and expand his grave, make his grave spacious, the grave that he's about to occupy. ونور له فيه, and put light in that expansive grave of his. واخلفه في عقبه, and take care of the descendants whom he's left behind. Make them pious and take care of them. SubhanAllah, the Prophet ﷺ made that dua, and the angels are saying ameen. And we have to realize in those moments, subhanAllah, that it's not just the person that has passed away that is affected by what we say. It's not just us who are affected, because Allah is watching us. But in those precious moments, imagine how beneficial it is to the person that's leaving this world when you make dua for them in those moments, when you pray for them in those moments, and these special angels say ameen, ameen, as they're taking his soul away from the body that you knew and taking it either to a high place in paradise or to a place May Allah subhanahu wa ta'ala protect us, that is worse than that which they encountered in this world.

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3: When we enter the bathroom, we say, Bismillah, Allahumma inni a'udhu bika min al-khubth wal-khaba'ith. 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
7: The intercession of the one who has been given the ultimate intercession of the human beings, and that is our Habib and Mustafa, the Prophet Muhammad sallallahu alayhi wasallam. The shafa'a of the Prophet sallallahu alayhi wasallam. We cannot know if we're going to get it, but our dua is, O Allah, make me amongst those whom the Prophet sallallahu alayhi wasallam makes shafa'a for. That shafa'a, whoever gets it, is going to Jannah. So we ask Allah subhanahu wa ta'ala to give us that shafa'ah. And after the adhan, what dua do we make? Allahumma rabba hadihi da'wati at-tamma was-salati al-qa'ima, aati Muhammadan al-wasilata wal-fadila wa ba'athhu maqaman mahmudan alladhi wa'adta. The maqam al-mahmud is the maqam of shafa'ah. And our Prophet sallallahu alaihi wasallam said, whoever makes this dua sincerely from the heart, then I shall be his shafi' on the day of judgment. So that is why we make dua to Allah, that, O Allah, make us of those whom the shafa'ah of the Prophet ﷺ reaches.
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3: Have you ever met a person in life that you thought might be an angel? And I'm not just talking about your child or a friend of yours or someone that you think is angelic because of the way that they carry themselves, but someone who just popped into your life. You were stuck somewhere and they helped you, or someone that showed up somewhere in public and said something to you that you needed to hear in those moments, or someone that was sick or ill or a recipient of charity and you thought, this person can't be a human being, and then they're mysterious. You don't see them before, you don't see them after, and you're left to think, wait a minute, was that an angel, right? I mean, it is possible that you might meet a shaitan, you know, in the form of a human being, but like, have I ever actually met an angel in the form of a human being? There's a hadith of the Prophet ﷺ where he talks about these three men from Bani Israel, and they were contemporaries, as is made clear in the hadith. And the Prophet ﷺ said there was a bald man, a man who was a leper, and a man who was blind. And an angel went to all three of them and asked them, what is it that you want? What is it that you'd want to change about yourself? And the leper said that I would want to have good skin because the people feel an aversion towards me because of my leprosy. And the angel touches that person and suddenly their skin is cured altogether. So they have full skin again. And the angel says to that person, and what type of property is most beloved to you? And the man says, camels. And so the angel then brings a pregnant she-camel and says, Barakallahu laka fiha, may Allah bless you with that she-camel. And this shows that it's Allah that's going to provide, not the angel. Allah is the one who blesses. And it's also a wisdom in that this person is now going to see this valley of camels come from this one pregnant she-camel, to really see the generosity of Allah subhanahu wa ta'ala unfold before their eyes. And so suddenly that person has the skin that they want, the appearance that they want, and they also have the wealth that they want and become a very wealthy person. The angel then goes to someone who is bald and says, what would you like to change about yourself? And the bald man says that I'd love to have good hair, right? I feel like it would beautify me. I feel like it's what's missing in my life. And so the angel touches that man's head, gives them an angelic hair transplant. You can't find that anywhere in the world today. And suddenly that person has a full head of hair. And the angel then says to the man, and what type of property is most beloved to you? And the man says, cows. So the same thing happens. A pregnant cow is given and the angel says, Barakallahu laka fiha, may Allah bless you with it. And suddenly he has an entire plot of cows. And then he goes to a person who is blind. And we know that that is a very specific type of test. There are multiple rewards that you find in the hadith for the person that is blind and patient with Allah subhanahu wa ta'ala. Many scholars who suffered from this. And says to the blind man, what would you like? He said, I'd love to have my eyesight back, my vision back. And so the angel wipes his eyes and suddenly he can see again. And then he says to him, and what's the most beloved of property to you? He says, sheep, which is very simple, right, if you think about it. So he's given a pregnant sheep and that gives birth to an entire plot of sheep. And so he's got his entire property in front of him that he can work with and that he can deal with. And so each one has their herd now, and they have their property, and they have the appearance that they want, and they have the blessings that they want. The Prophet ﷺ says that then the angel comes back to each one of those people in the same human form as they were before. So to the leper, the angel shows up with leprosy, a human being with leprosy that's also poor. To the one who was bald, the angel shows up looking like the person used to look, also poor. And for the one who was blind, the angel also shows up in the form of a blind man that's also needy. And as that angel shows up to each one of them, the angel asks them for support. The leper and the bald man deny that they used to be poor, and they say that, you know, that I earned this, and they basically shoo the man away. And the angel responds in the form of that man and says, aren't you the person that used to be such and such? Weren't you once in need? And that person denies that they were ever poor in the first place. And so the arrogance has overtaken them and they've forgotten the blessing of Allah subhanahu wa ta'ala. So the angel says back to them, if you are lying, then may Allah subhanahu wa ta'ala return you to what you were before. If you're lying about who you are, and if you are not just denying the blessing that Allah has given you, but not even acknowledging that you once didn't have these things, may Allah return you to what you were. But the blind man passed the test. The Prophet ﷺ said the blind man, as soon as he saw that person in his own form that he used to be, he says to the man, who is of course an angel, go ahead and take from this property whatever you want, for I was once like you and Allah subhanahu wa ta'ala provided for me. So it's all yours. Whatever you want, go ahead and take it. And subhanAllah, the scholars say this is the one out of the three that actually had the most severe predicament, right? But look at his humility and he says, just go ahead and take it all. I used to be like you without even being asked. I used to be like you and Allah subhanahu wa ta'ala provided for me. So therefore I'm providing for you whatever you want from this, because this is all the blessing of Allah subhanahu wa ta'ala. And the angel responds and says, keep your property with you. فَقَدْ رَضِيَ اللَّهُ عَنْكَ وَسَخِتَ عَلَىٰ صَاحِبَيْكَ. Keep your property with you, because verily Allah is pleased with you and angry with your two companions. And so the two companions lost everything that they had and were restored back to their position with the dua of the angel. And that person was able not just to keep the blessing of Allah subhanahu wa ta'ala in this life, but also increased in their station in the hereafter. Now, back to us, the question is then, when I see someone that's in need, am I actually encountering an angel? And I have to be honest, subhanAllah, I remember a few times that I was in a refugee camp and I thought to myself, this can't be a human being that's in front of me. And Allah knows best, right? The reality is you're never actually going to know, right? If you've encountered an angel, that person is not going to reveal themselves and say, I'm actually an angel. But it would defeat the purpose if you were only honoring them because you thought they were an angel. That's actually the moral of the story, that you are to honor the person, the yatim, the orphan, the one that's in need, and remember your own vulnerability, and you never know who Allah subhanahu wa ta'ala actually has in front of you at that moment.

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1: Something needs to be changed on the inside. The Prophet, peace be upon him, said, there is a lump of flesh inside of you. If it goes right, the whole body goes right. If it is corrupted and evil, the whole body becomes corrupted. And that is al-qalb. It is the heart.

Assalamu alaikum. Assalamu alaikum, listeners, and welcome. Welcome to the Rise and Shine Show on this Friday morning. Indeed, it is a Jummah, my dear sisters. It is Jummah and Friday the 18th of September. MashaAllah, Friday the 18th of September. Assalamu alaikum, this is Zakaria. Wa alaikum salam. Welcome salam, Zakaria. How are you? And Muhammad Jangir saying salam. Wa alaikum salam. Welcome salam. Wa rahmatullahi wa barakatuh. May Allah bless you all.

Inshallah ta'ala, on this blessed day of Jummah. And my dear brother Imran, say salam wa alaikum salam. Say Friday. Friday indeed has finally arrived. Alhamdulillah, alhamdulillah. For this blessed, blessed day of Jummah, mashallah. May Allah bless you all on this amazing, amazing day of Jummah, my dear sisters. The best day of the week. The blessed, blessed day of Jummah is upon us, mashallah. May Allah bless us all on this amazing day. It's 8:03. It's time for a little bit of It's Jummah.

Indeed, indeed. It's a Jummah, my brothers and sisters, and everybody's looking forward to the mercy of Allah subhanahu wa ta'ala. And may Allah subhanahu wa ta'ala's mercy be upon us all, inshallah ta'ala. Listeners, how are you this morning? I hope you are well, and I hope this week has gone well for you, inshallah. It is the blessed day of Jummah, mashallah. Not too sure how traffic is at the moment. When I came into work, I think it was around 6:30. It was amazingly clear. I don't think I've ever come to work so quick. And it's one of those things where I think I encounter four, maybe five traffic lights on the way. And you know what? It's one of those days, Brother Imran, where every traffic light you come to and it just goes green. And you think, seriously? It's waiting for me to go green? MashaAllah. It was literally like that. So yeah, alhamdulillah. A very, very quick, I think it was about maybe 5 to maybe 7 minutes journey this morning, which is normally at least about 15 minutes minimum, sometimes longer depending on traffic. But yeah, alhamdulillah, that was a very quick journey this morning. Do let me know how you're getting on this morning, my dear sisters, on the roads in Luton, or of course, if you're listening to us in Peterborough, Nottingham, Sheffield or Derby, excuse me, do let me know how you're getting on, inshallah. It's 8:07 on this Friday morning. If you want to listen to anything particular, do let me know. If there's any riddle masters out there, whether it's Zachariah or Maryam, I'm not sure if Maryam is listening at the moment, but whoever it is, do let me know if you want to be the riddle master. And also, shortly, inshallah, I will be sharing with you the final sermon of our beloved Prophet Muhammad, sallallahu alaihi wasallam, which I often try to play on Fridays, inshallah. So we'll go back to that routine today, inshallah. Let's go to a little bit of a root. This is I Chase the Dunya. Going out to everyone, inshallah. If you want to listen to anything particular, do let me know.

Yes, yes, indeed. My name is Sisters. I chase the dunya, and often we do. And this is sometimes, of course, a mistake we make, my dear sisters, because chasing the dunya, it's not, of course, just talking about work, where we, of course, work and we have to earn a living. And that is, of course, something that we must do. But my dear sisters, it is not something that should be our only priority. Work is important. We have to, of course, earn a living. This is the sunnah of our beloved Prophet Muhammad sallallahu alaihi wasallam. But my dear sisters, that must not be a priority for life. Our life must be purely for the pleasure of Allah subhanahu wa ta'ala. May Allah give us a tawfiq to prioritize the correct things and make sure that we truly fulfill, of course, the purpose of our life. We've got Adam, in fact, not Maryam today, saying the riddle this morning is, when is the only time that today and tomorrow come before yesterday? When is the only time that today and tomorrow come before yesterday? Do let me know. Asalaamu Alaikum, can we hear This Dunya Breaks Me? And Hasbi Rabbi, have I played it today? I haven't played it actually. I'll see if I can play it for you shortly, inshallah. And you want to listen to This Dunya Breaks Me? That is, of course, Ru again, isn't it? That is Ru. I've got Abdul here. I've got a Rashid here by Abdul. And this is, well, the one I wanted to play is Ya Allah Forgive Me, Ya Allah Forgive Me. So I want to quickly go to this. It's 8:12. I'll try to see if I can squeeze in some of the other tracks as well. I also need to squeeze in the final sermon. I'm going to try to see if I can play this final sermon for you in the next few minutes, actually, because sometimes I normally play it in the second half, and a lot of our, especially younger listeners who may have gone to school by then, miss it out. So I want to make sure they are able to listen and, of course, enjoy the final sermon of our beloved Prophet Muhammad sallallahu alaihi wasallam. Mrs. Ishaq says the answer is this. Assalamu alaikum. First of all, welcome. Assalamu alaikum wa barakatuh. And your answer is absolutely correct. Absolutely correct. Let's go to Abdul. This is Ya Allah Forgive Me.

0: times I fall, I'll never. Yes, indeed. Ya Allah, forgive me. Forgive me, Ya Allah, forgive me. Forgive us, Ya Allah, forgive us all, inshallah. I want to quickly narrate this hadith to you before we go to the final sermon of our beloved Prophet Muhammad sallallahu alaihi wasallam. We've got a couple of nasheed requests coming in as well, but I'll share that with you shortly. The riddle this morning, Mrs. Shock, your first answer is the exact textbook answer that Adam has given me. And then you've said it's where divorce comes before marriage. When is the only time that today and tomorrow come before yesterday? And you've said it's where divorce comes before marriage. How is that even possible? And what is that? I don't know. Elena and Nuria said the answer is this. You're absolutely correct. Well done, mashallah. This is my dear brother Ahmed, my dear Friday Hadith, mashallah, Friday Hadith sender. He's been sending it for years, mashallah, may Allah bless him every Friday without fail. Narrated Anas bin Malik radhiyallahu anhu said, the Messenger of Allah sallallahu alayhi wasallam said, the most merciful of my nation to my nation is Abu Bakr, and the most severe of them concerning the order of Allah is Umar, and the most truly modest of them is Uthman bin Affan. The most knowledgeable of them concerning the lawful and unlawful is Mu'ad bin Jabal. The most knowledgeable of them concerning the laws of inheritance is Zayd bin Thabit. The best reciter of the Quran among them is Ubay bin Ka'b. And every nation has a trustworthy one. And the trustworthy one of this nation is Abu Ubaidah bin Al-Jarrah. SubhanAllah, this is Sahih Hadith. This is Jami'a Tirmidhi 3790 and also in Book 49, Hadith 189, mashallah. Thank you so much, my dear brother Ahmed, for sharing that with us there. Let me quickly go to the final sermon of our beloved Prophet Muhammad sallallahu alayhi wasallam, and then I'll see if I can come back with a couple of more nasheed requests for you guys, and also if any riddle answers coming in, I can share that with you as well. It's 8:17 on this Friday morning.
1: Under the scorching sun on the plains of Arafat, Prophet Muhammad sallallahu alaihi wasallam delivered his final sermon. O people, listen to my words carefully, for I know not whether after this year I shall ever meet you again at this place. O people, your lives and your property are sacrosanct until you meet your Lord, as are this holy place, this holy day, and this holy month. Remember that you will indeed meet your Lord and answer for your deeds. So beware. Whoever of you is holding a trust, let him return it to its rightful owner. All usury is abolished. Your capital, however, is yours to keep. Wrong not, and you shall not be wronged. All bloodshed from the pagan age of ignorance is to be left unavenged. O people, the devil has lost all hope of ever being worshipped in this land of yours. Nevertheless, he will try to mislead you in smaller matters. Beware of him, therefore, for the safety of your religion. Time has turned, and it is as it was the day that God created the heavens and the earth. The number of months is 12. Four of them are holy, in which war and fighting are forbidden. O man, you have your rights over your wives, and they have rights over you. It is your right that they do not fraternize with anyone of whom you do not approve. But if they do, Allah has permitted you to isolate them within their homes and chastise them without cruelty. But if they abide by your rights, then they have the right to be fed and clothed in kindness. Do treat your women well and be kind to them, for they are your partners and committed helpers. You have taken them only as a trust from Allah, and you have their enjoyment only by His permission. So listen to me in earnest, O people, and reason well. I leave behind me two things, the Quran and my example. If you follow them, you will not go astray. O people, listen to my words. Know that every Muslim is a brother to every Muslim, and that all Muslims constitute one brotherhood. It is only lawful to take from a brother what he gives you willingly. So wrong not yourselves. The Prophet sallallahu alaihi wasallam then faced the heavens and said, Be my witness, O Allah, that I have conveyed your message to your people. It was then that some of the final words of the Quran were revealed.

0: This day I have perfected your religion for you, and have completed my favor upon you, and have chosen for you as religion Al-Islam.
1: The beautiful, beautiful, blessed final sermon of our beloved Prophet Muhammad sallallahu alaihi wasallam, mashallah. Listeners, that was there for you guys, inshallah ta'ala. Mr. Ishaq, I just understood your answer now, saying the question, of course, this morning from Adam is, when is the only time that today and tomorrow come before yesterday? And the answer that you've given is correct, Mr. Ishaq. And you're saying it's where divorce comes before marriage, because that gives the same answer. Understand now, mashallah. A little late. Sometimes I am a little late, but I got there in the end, mashallah. Listeners, you are listening to Inspire FM. It is the Rise and Shine show. Do let me know if you know the answer to the riddle. Do let me know if you want to listen to anything particular. Do let me know if you've got any plans for the weekend. It is the weekend coming up, mashallah. And pray you have a beautiful one. Do let me know if you've got any plans. Sami Yusuf Hasbi Rabbi going out to Inaya.

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3: 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That glad tidings for the one who finds in his book of deeds a great amount of istighfar.
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8: Richard didn't want to die, but he couldn't stop himself. The collision didn't kill him, but he wasn't wearing a seatbelt, so he hit the inside of the car. That didn't kill him either, but his internal organs carried on traveling until they hit his ribcage, and his lungs were punctured, and the main artery from his heart was torn. And that's what killed Richard.

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You're listening to the Rise and Shine show on this Friday morning. It's Friday the 18th of September, mashallah, Friday the 18th. The time has just gone 8:31. How are you doing this morning? Do let me know. If you're stuck in traffic anywhere. I know there's been quite a few temporary traffic lights and some work, of course, taking place on a variety of different roads. But do let me know if there's any problems out there. Generally, Fridays, I do find, tend to be a little better when it comes to traffic, inshallah ta'ala. So listeners, today on this Friday morning, Fajr started at 5:06. Sunrise 6:40, Jummah 1:01, Asr will be at 5:12, Maghrib 7:13, and Isha 8:30. Tomorrow, Saturday the 19th, Fajr is 5:08, Sunrise 6:42, Zuhr 1:11, Asr 5:10, Maghrib 7:11, and Isha is at 8:28, inshallah ta'ala. Going over to the BBC website. On the BBC Work, there you go, it's just updated now. 20 women had breasts removed unnecessarily during cancer treatment, NHS Trust has admitted. The women were among hundreds who were harmed by their treatment at County Durham Health Trust. Charles sounded giddily elated after Diana died, Earl Spencer claims. War may be coming. Are we psychologically ready? This is an in-depth article on the BBC website. Met was negligent and reckless, sisters of Putney pushers tell the BBC. New wild cat species discovered with only one known living member. UK's dismissal Eurovision song choices to be examined by MPs. And UN experts say grounds to believe US committed war crimes in Iran strikes. Your thoughts on that? Going over to the Al Jazeera website. Trump weighs a big decision on Iran as IRGC says it hit a tanker in Hormuz. Oil prices dropped 2% to extend a third straight session of losses. Petrol prices increase in China amid global shipping disruptions. And Palestine rejects US visa restrictions on officials and PLO members. Those are the stories there on the Al Jazeera website. Going over to the sport yesterday. On Thursday in the English League Cup, Manchester City beat Norwich 5-0. There's also the UEFA Europa League. Was there any Premier League teams in there? I can't see any. Bournemouth beat is it Sociedad 2-1. We have got MK Dons AFC Wimbledon League 1. That was a 0-0 draw there. Going over to today's games, we have Premier League today at 8 o'clock at Brentford versus Chelsea. Tomorrow we have the full Premier League run-up. Tottenham, Villa, Brighton, Arsenal, Everton, Ipswich, Newcastle, Hull, Nottingham, Coventry. And is Luton playing? Let's have a quick look in League One. Yep, Luton Town's playing home tomorrow to Bradford City. Luton Town's playing at home at 3 o'clock tomorrow. So be prepared for that little bit of traffic around Saturday. On Sunday in the Premier League is Bournemouth versus Liverpool, Leeds, Crystal Palace, Manchester City, Sunderland and Fulham versus Manchester United. We've got Mahid of Imran says Salah gaps getting smaller day by day. Indeed they are, mashallah. Salah's gaps getting smaller day by day. The temperature wise, let me just quickly do the weather before we go any further. Weather wise today, temperatures this morning already of 11 to 12, going to highs of 18 to 19. It'll be a dry day, inshallah, with some sunshine peeking through the clouds, winds of 14 to 15 miles per hour. Similar outlook tomorrow, dry day with temperatures of 18 to 19. Perhaps maybe a chance of a shower in the late afternoon and a dry day on Sunday. Temperatures of 18 to 19 degrees on Sunday, inshallah ta'ala. 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It is the Rise and Shine show. Let me quickly come back with this Jummah. I know some people have said, can you please play this Jummah? And I will try and play that for you right now. And the riddle this morning is courtesy of Adam. When is the only time that today and tomorrow come before yesterday? When is the only time that today and tomorrow come before yesterday? Do let me know your thoughts. 0777948122, 0777948122.

Indeed, indeed. Everybody's looking forward to his mercy. And may Allah subhanahu wa ta'ala's mercy be upon us all, inshallah ta'ala. It's 8:37. Listeners, do let me know if you want to listen to anything particular. Inaya actually wanted. What did Inaya want to listen to? Let me have a quick look. Inaya said, can you listen to This Dunya Breaks Me? Did I play that before? No. Before we played, I Chased the Dunya. So This Dunya Breaks Me. Yep, I can play that for you right now, inshallah ta'ala. Listeners, do let me know your thoughts about the weekend. Any plans? Still a bit of a nice weekend, in fact. And it's past mid-September now. So we have to make the most of these blessed days, because you don't know how many we got left, inshallah ta'ala, because it may well be a situation where the weather may take a turn for the worse. So make use of the weekends, inshallah. Do let me know if you've got any plans for the weekend, inshallah. Do let me know. 0777948102, 0777948182, inshallah ta'ala. Let's go to Labour of This Dunya Breaks Me. We've got about 10 minutes left for the riddle. When is the only time that today and tomorrow come before yesterday? When is the only time that today and tomorrow come before yesterday? Do let me know.

This dunya breaks me indeed. Absolutely, absolutely amazing. MashaAllah. And Allah subhanahu wa ta'ala heals us. My dear sisters, Allah subhanahu wa ta'ala heals us. Ask for healing from Allah. Ask for forgiveness from Allah. Ask for direction from Allah. Ask for guidance, inshallah. May Allah guide us all. Ameen. It's 8:42. Salam, brother, is the answer. This absolutely correct. Salaam alaikum from the Ahmad sister. Saying is the answer. This absolutely correct. Assalamu alaikum, Uncle Tariq. Can I please share my fundraising page with the listeners? I'm planning to run 10k in Love Luton Run for NHS. Oh, mashallah, that's Zidane. Zidane, thank you so much. Mashallah, 10k. I normally do 5, but I don't even think I've signed up for that yet. So, yeah, I don't know about that one. 10k, mashallah. Allah bless you, Zidane. Always, always doing so many, of course, mashallah. Always doing so many fundraising, of course, campaigns. May Allah bless you, Zidane. And of course, Rahim, your hero, your role model, mashallah. May Allah give us all amazing role models. 8:43. My dear brother Farhan says, this always gets to me. Dunya breaks me, mashallah. Indeed, brother Farhan. It's beautiful, beautiful words, mashallah. And may Allah bless us all, inshallah. Let me know if you want to listen to anything particular, Farhan. I'll play that for you. We got Mahir Zain, number one for me, going out to Amina. I want to listen to Mahir Zain, number one for me. Anybody else wanting to listen to anything else, do let me know. And I can play it for you, inshallah. And yeah, do let me know your thoughts on, of course, the riddle, which is... let me scroll down to Adam's message. When is the only time that today and tomorrow come before yesterday? When is the only time today and tomorrow come before yesterday?

Yes, indeed. Qalbi fil Madina. Message coming in from, was it Asim? I think it might have been Asim saying, Mahid Zain and Harris J. Qalbi fil Madina. Zaid 51, listen, Zaid 51. Jazakallah khair for all your answers for the riddle this morning. The riddle was courtesy of Adam. Adam's riddle: when is the only time that today and tomorrow come before yesterday? And a similar, of course, riddle: where is it that divorce comes before marriage? Where is it that divorce comes before marriage? And it's in the dictionary. In the dictionary, the word divorce, D, comes before M. Similar, of course, to the riddle this morning, where today and tomorrow come before yesterday, because T comes before Y, indeed. Jazakallah for all your answers, my dear sisters. May Allah bless you all. May Allah protect you all. Have a beautiful day, inshallah. Have a beautiful weekend. Do take care of yourselves. And inshallah, we shall speak on Monday. I leave you with a little bit of Rahat Fateh Ali Khan. Ikhab Sanawa, indeed, Ikhab Sanawa, inshallah, especially for you guys. Please do, please do, of course, keep me in your du'as, and pray you have a beautiful one. Take care. 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

0: 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You are tuned into Inspire FM 105.1 FM. It's Friday, 18th of September, and the time has now just gone 10 o'clock. Welcome to Mother's Planet, a show where there is always something to talk about in a productive and beneficial way. I am your host, Neelam, and joining me in the studio are my lovely guests, Nazmin and Jani. So I'm hoping I've got the right mics on. Morning, ladies.
1: Assalamu alaikum.
0: How are you this morning?
2: Yeah, alhamdulillah, tired. School runs, washing, a load of dishwashers.
0: Yeah, it's Friday, so yeah. We've got to prepare ourselves for the weekend, which is just starting all over again on Monday. Nazmin, how's the week been for yourself?
1: Stressful. Non-stop stressful, but good.
0: Yeah, alhamdulillah.
1: Very rewarding at the same time. So, alhamdulillah, good week.
0: Yeah, and is it me, or do you think the week went pretty fast?
2: Really fast. Really fast.
0: I felt like I blinked, and it was just,
1: it felt like it was yesterday that I saw you.
0: I know. That's it.
1: We didn't leave the radio station.
0: We were here all week. Yeah. Now, over the next couple of weeks, listeners, we are talking about self-care and how we can implement this in our lives. Last week, Nazmin and I tried to unfold a bit about self-care.
1: We tried,
0: The misconceptions around it. Mm. And just towards the end, we tried to get in a few tips around how you can embrace self-care. So, listeners, just to remind you, we are live on air, reaching out to all our listeners in Luton and surrounding areas through the airwaves at Inspire FM 105.1 FM. The show is also streaming live on Facebook, where you must give the show a thumbs up, but you can also leave any comments around today's topic. And as always, I am taking in WhatsApp and text messages on the studio number 0777948182. I still have to look on the paper. I've been doing this for God, and it's all around the studio, but I still have to look there to see what that number is. So do ping us a message. Let us know how the week's been, or anything that you have to share around self-care. Now, before I delve into the questions about self-care through life's challenges, I wanted to get you guys to just briefly introduce yourself to the listeners.
2: Should I go first? Mm. Okay. Assalamualaikum, guys. My name's Jani. By background, I'm a paediatric nurse, currently working for Mind UK. So just kind of got my finger in a few pies.
0: Yes,
2: so yeah, and absolutely. I'm also a mummy of three.
0: Mashallah, yep. Thank you. And Nazmin, I'm not sure who doesn't know you, but let's just still get you out there.
1: Assalamu alaikum, everyone. I'm Nazmin. I am as you should be aware by now, if you're not, then I think we should be having some words with people, shouldn't we?
0: Yeah, absolutely.
1: Mother of three, active within the community, so gone back into education actually only last week, so that's why it's been quite a manic week for me. Mm-hmm. Looking to do a course and take it back into the community to serve the people. So fingers crossed, inshallah, hope it goes well.
0: Yeah. I don't think I could do that anymore. I watch my kids study and I tell them off, like, get on with it. But when I look at it, I'm like, yeah, you just get on with it.
1: Oh, it's only part-time. One day a week is all I can do. Yeah.
0: Studying, the whole concept of studying, it's just, I think I'm past it now. I don't think I could get my head down and feel like I wouldn't know where to start, I think. That's another thing in itself. Now, before I start with the questions, I wanted to kick the show off with a question about fears. So do you think

0: as we age, we have more fears?
1: I think so. I think just because as we get older, because we've experienced more life,
0: yes,
1: and we're wiser, I think just we're more cautious of potential risks and harms. Mm. Not only, like, for example, I skydived about 15 years ago, wow, and I did not bat an eyelid. And then I took my kids maybe about 4 or 5 years ago to an indoor, in the middle of a cave, bungee jumping. They all just jumped off and I was like, oh my God, oh my God. Uh-huh. And then I was saying to the guys, like, can't you just push me? And he was like, no, and you have to do it. And I was like, how am I now freaking out? No. And I was just kept on checking the harness and all this, yeah, kind of stuff. And I think it's as I've got older,
0: yeah,
1: more aware of different stories,
0: yeah,
1: things I've seen, A&E, and then your, yeah, mind just goes straight away to all the negatives. Whereas 15, 20 years ago when I skydived, I didn't think twice. Oh, yeah. And then I look at the kids and they have that innocence about them where they, yeah, didn't even think twice. They just jumped off. So yeah, and then, yeah, life as well. But
0: did you jump?
1: I did jump. Okay. Well, I did ask if I could sit down and jump, but he was like, no, you have to step off. It was, yeah, it was something. And then I was, yeah, the kids all ran up and did it the second time. Wow. And I was like, I'm good. I'm okay. Good. I'm good sitting here on the ground.
0: Yeah, yeah, yeah, but I'm not doing that again.
1: No. Yeah.
0: Yeah. Yeah, it's bizarre, isn't it? And I think, as you said, it's knowing the risks. Mm. And then we start outweighing, you know, I think that's something that... we teach our children, like, when you're about to do something, weigh out the pros and cons, weigh out the pros and cons. And then we kind of, like, drill that into our heads with everything. Mm. So when it comes to doing something that just comes so naturally to us, well, should come naturally to us, it's like weighing the... I mean, I laughed with Nasmin because 5 years ago we went bike riding up in Norfolk and I was scaredish because I hadn't rode a bike in since I was like 15, so getting on a bike was, you know, but then I got on it and I cycled and I was screaming. I had lots of people laugh at me saying, wow, she's just lost the plot. And I was like, yeah, it's a bike, but you don't understand the emotions around this and the adrenaline. And I was buzzing, I was actually okay. But then this summer we went to the same place and we got on a bike and I must have spent about 15 minutes testing all their bikes, saying, actually, no, this one's too high, this one's too short, this one's not right. And then in the end, I asked for like an Iron Man outfit. I said, can I just have something that's going to protect me? And they looked at me.
2: What did they give you?
0: Nothing. Yeah, okay. Get on the bike. Just get on the bike. You'll be fine. And honestly, I had about 4 falls because I was just so stiff, yeah, and so nervous.
2: Well
0: and
2: done.
0: I did get, I mean, I went into a bush of stinging nettles and my legs and my arms were full, ooh, of hives and I really just wanted to go home. Mm. But the kids were like, no, you've got this. And bless my eldest son, he literally, I kept saying to him, go, because I'm ruining your experience. He's like, no, no, Mum, I've got your back. I've got your back. And so he was just well behind done me shadowing you. But yeah, it's bizarre. Nasmin, have you had an experience like that where you've...
2: Do you know what? I haven't, no, because I'm scared of heights. I'm a bit of a chicken, to be honest with you. I will watch. Actually, saying that, we went to Dubai in 2019,
0: mm-hmm,
2: and the kids really wanted to go on the frame. So mm-hmm, there's this building that they've got, and it's literally a lift up, and okay, then they've got like this glass-type floor that you walk across, and it's really, really high, really high, like almost as high as a Burj Khalifa. And then you've got another lift that takes you back down again. So you have to go from one side to the other. You don't really have a choice.
0: Okay.
2: That's the experience that you're paying for. So going up the lift, I was absolutely fine. Yeah. Didn't look down. Got to the top. The kids were running. So basically, you can look, you can see everything down below. And they make it worse because they keep switching the shades. So one minute you're standing on a shade and then the next minute you could be literally looking down. And I remember I was freaking out. Oh, literally, I was stood by the side like this. And the kids, as you said, they don't really know what fear is because they're fearless, aren't they?
0: Yeah.
2: We instill fear into them, don't we, by our own kind anxious kind of ways. So as I was taking a step, I thought, okay, so I was trying to time the shade because I was like, okay, this shade seems to be 5 seconds. So if I run from here to here, I'll be fine.
1: It's like a whole Squid Game.
2: So it's like a whole Squid Game. So I'm jumping from one to the next and everyone's laughing at me. Literally the whole of the audience were just literally watching me. So my kids are lying there, they're rolling, they're enjoying it. And I'm like, oh my God, how are they? And I'm going to them, I'm stuttering, trying to get them to stop. But they were totally fearless.
0: Yeah.
2: And I remember, I literally just gave up. I just did not want to cross because I found it really scary. So that was probably the most scariest experience for me, and sitting on a plane. Because when I sit on a plane, I literally have a whole conversation with God.
1: Yeah.
2: I'm like, God, I'm so sorry about everything. If you get me to the other side, I promise you, yeah. I'm going to do this and I'm going to do that and I'm going to do this and I'm going to do that. And if anyone tries to talk to me, I'm like, leave me alone.
1: Yeah.
2: Don't talk to me. For the first half an hour, I'm just total stiff.
1: Yeah.
2: So that part of fear, yeah. I fear all day
0: long.
2: Have
0: you always had that, or is it something that you think has got worse as you've aged?
2: I think it's definitely got worse as I've gotten older, because I can't even sit on teacups now. Because I sit on teacups and I'm like, I start getting dizzy.
1: Yeah,
2: and
1: they make me feel sick.
2: Yeah, they really do. I was forced in Drayton Manor to sit on these aeroplanes that go high and high and high. And I remember I lost my voice. Because that's how much I must have been screaming. And my family, they were on the other side of the park and they were like, we could hear you literally. And that was the only thing that kept me going, was the fact that I was screaming at the top of my lungs. Otherwise, I would have probably have palpitated, had a heart attack and just died there and then. So, yeah, when it comes to heights... You're very inspirational. Like, I could never jump out of a plane.
1: But, yeah, you're right. As I've got older, though, I can't even do roller coasters now. Like, I can't.
2: Before it
1: I
2: gets used to, harder, doesn't
1: it? Yeah, it really does. But, yeah, it's interesting how we get older and become more fear, kind of. But I have really given my kids, like, those tools to just not be scared of anything. Yeah. Like, all those, like, I really was scared of, like, getting into the sea or the ocean growing up, because especially if my feet couldn't touch the floor. So as soon as my kids hit 18 months, that was it. They were in lessons, swimming lessons. Absolutely, and now all three of them are amazing. My eldest swam for Team Luton, and so it's kind of like, even though I know what fears I have, I'm trying to kind of twist it so that my kids are fearless. But I know they're going to develop their own stuff. So
2: absolutely.
1: Yeah, it is
0: that. I know, and I think that's the challenge, because you kind of have to put this facade on for them,
2: right?
0: I'm all right, I can do this, you know. And it's quite bizarre, really, because you know, inside you're breaking up. Okay, when life felt at its heaviest, what was the moment you realized that your existing coping mechanisms weren't working and that's why you did what you did? Now I can start with you.
1: Yeah I'm good. So I think, like, I was born in Yorkshire, so up north. One of my khalas and my khalu, they were really into outdoors. So I wasn't really exposed to it much, but I think, like most South Asian parents, you're not really exposed to the outdoors.
0: Yeah.
1: And if it's cold, you're wearing 1,000 layers and all that kind of stuff. So I wasn't really exposed to the outdoors. But my khalu in particular, he used to go up to the Lake District a lot. Three work, because he used to sell things to the shops out there. So every time he would go, he would take us cousins along. And so that was my first experience. And this is going back to, like maybe from the age of, like, 8 to about 15.
0: Okay.
1: So we'd go up to Manchester and we'd look after my younger cousins. And then as a, like, reward, my khalu would take us on these, like, waterfall hikes. And I have so many fond memories. And I just remember as a child, that's when I felt the freest and the most, like, just so at peace, like, internally. And all the kids would be going along the path and I'd be the little rebel that was running along in the actual stream barefoot. So as I got older, then we moved to London, and obviously you're in a concrete jungle there. So it was always something that called me, but I didn't submerge myself in it, just because I guess I wasn't really in tune with my inner voice as I was growing up. Then about 4 or 5 years ago, I hit a real kind of low point in life. And I just thought, you know what, it's... nature's just always something that I've wanted to do, so I'm going to submerge myself. Now, what's the best way to do it? Go climb a mountain. Johnny doesn't start little. Go climb a mountain. And prior to this, I'd done the highest summit in England, which is Scafell Pike in Lake District, with my nephew, niece and cousin. And I loved it. So anyway, I decided to get on a plane and go to Spain by myself. And I hired a car and I drove into the mountains and I did literally 4 days of a mountain a day. And my gosh, like... didn't even use my phone for navigation. I literally just, apart from driving to the place, but like when I'd get up to the summit and stuff. And for me, that was such a mental breakthrough, in the sense of like it was, and because I was on my own, it was just complete silence. And I could actually hear what my inner wanted. And for the first time in 40 odd years, I was able to actually be like, right, this is what it feels like to actually be in tune with yourself and not surround yourself with life and noise and... Yeah, and just really, yeah. So that was the beginning of the end. And I've done about 90 mountains since. So, yeah, I'm a bit addicted. I'm a bit addicted, yeah.
0: It's amazing. And, you know, and the fact that you said you put your phone away and you just went off. I can't go down Barton Hills without fearing that I'm going to get lost. I've walked around there with my friend after a school run. And I say to her, landmark everything. Okay, yep, we're here. Okay, that's it. I have this fear of just getting lost. So how did you overcome that?
1: I think so. I did geography at GCSE and A-level and I absolutely loved it.
0: Okay.
1: And when we would do the, like the, you know, the trips where you are literally dumped in Epping Forest and you can just use a compass and a map. So, and so I'm quite good at kind of just thinking, okay, that's the land, as you said, like there's a river there and that's north, and so I'm quite good like that. But also, I so believe we all have an inner compass, and
2: absolutely,
1: it's really just kind of. And I think that's one of the reasons, because I really wanted to challenge myself to become in tune with my inner voice and my inner just psyche and stuff. So that was, I purposely just thought, I'm not going to use this phone for navigation. And subhanAllah, like where the places that I would end up, like the most spiritual, like. There was one of the mountains that I did. I went to the top and it used to be a monastery and I had no idea it was there. And it's just like in ruins now, but it's still a place of worship and the energy there. And I was just like, right, so this is what happens when I listen to my inner compass. Like I didn't plan it or anything. And I just went there and I prayed to Raga and I was just like, it was so, oh my gosh. Like I look back at that and I think, yeah, ever since I just, whenever I do a mountain, I'm just like, craving that feeling, which alhamdulillah I have done. I don't think anything as amazing as that, but I think you also just have to really submit to like Allah and the universe and just be like, not fearless, because we're all going to have fears, but just like, I think as long as your intention is pure, that I am doing this to better myself, I'm doing this to become more in tune with myself and my creator, I so feel like you're guided, like, if that makes sense.
0: Yeah.
1: So, yeah, don't get me wrong. There's been a lot of mountain hikes in the middle of from then to now where it's not been as spiritual, but it's still fulfilling in a different way. Like, I challenge myself physically or mentally. But, so.
0: Each mountain has a different story to tell.
1: Absolutely,
0: And Nazmin, how about yourself? You know, what did you realise? You know, what was the moment? What was your epiphany moment where you thought, okay, what I'm currently doing isn't working and I need a different channel, I need a different outlet?
2: I think you don't really have one. You kind of go through so many, don't you? You have your rises and your falls and you... And I'm just going to kind of take the back end of what Jani said in the spiritual aspect of it. I think for me, for many years, I kind of sought a temporary relief, which could have come from many distractions, you know, trying to do this, trying to do that, trying to stay busy constantly, thinking that that distraction is what was going to fulfill and that is what was going to make me whole and that was what was going to kind of help. But I think... when I really had a big fall and I realised that none of what I was doing was actually really helping, it was actually just a mask. And then having to really dig internally to really know what the source of fulfilment was. And again, going back to our creator, you know, which is our be all end all really, isn't it? And just knowing that I had to sit with myself, get to know myself in the quietness of my own thoughts, of my own fears, of my own journey, and just really, really self-reflect and connect. And that's when I think the changes really came. And that's when, you know, the what do you call it? The what's the word that you just used?
0: Epiphany.
2: The epiphany really kind of came into place. But like Jani said, you know, it's never plain sailing. You're always going to have your ups and your downs and you're always going to rise and you're always going to fall.
0: Yeah.
2: But ultimately, you have to come back to the source. You have to come back internally. You have to dig deep and you have to know that your connection with Allah and everything that Allah brings down to us, because the guidelines given to us are there for a reason. The wisdom is there for a reason. It's an ingredient of success. We just have to know how to mix it into our lives to kind of, for it to work for us.
0: Absolutely. So, you know, when it comes to self-care, I mean, that was a huge moment. And as you said, you cycled through many things to try and realize that actually this isn't working, and this is the real connection. This is where I need to sit down and have that moment. So for both of you, you know, self-care isn't just, you know, which sometimes it can be, but sitting in a hot bath, as we talked about last week, and lighting some candles and, you know, having those, it's not surface level routines. It was born out of experience, you know, and survival in a way, because you went through a very hard point of your life where you thought this isn't working. So how do you define self-care today compared to what you used to define it as? So going back to yourselves a few years ago of what you thought self-care was and how has that changed now?
1: Should I go first, or do you
2: want
1: So I think I was speaking about this with my friends, where I think as women, and particularly South Asian women, we're always at the bottom of the food chain when it comes to putting yourself first. So I didn't really have a self-care perception, I think. I think I was just, it was always everyone else's care. Like, you're always looking after your parents or your husband or your in-laws or the kids. And in all of that madness, I didn't actually do any self-care. I mean, bubble baths, oh my gosh, like, I think I've probably taken 3 in my life. So self-care for me was probably, I think self-care for me was ever since my kids have been young, because of that craving that I had from a child for nature, I would put them in the car and drive up to Wales, or put them in the car and go somewhere, to caravan parks and all that kind of stuff. So I think that was self-care for me. Now, self-care for me is hanging out with friends. Just having a laugh. It doesn't even have to be out. Like, even friends coming over or me going to theirs. Just this weekend gone, I've spent the weekend in Wales with 3 friends that I actually met when I did Kilimanjaro. My gosh, we just hiked all day. We'd come back, sit in the hot tub, cook dinner together, and it was just so therapeutic.
2: We need to be friends. Where have you kept her hidden?
1: And that was self-care for me, and it's just recharged me. And when we started and you said, how's this week gone so quick? And honestly, if I hadn't have had that little weekend break, this week's been so intense with school runs and this, and it just gives me life and just recharges me. So yeah, shout out to the Killy girls. I think self-care is, I think I've never really been someone who's into hair and makeup and all that kind of stuff. So I think self-care to everyone is so individual and personal. But yeah, self-care to me is just spending really good time with family, friends, and just having a laugh. We forget how to laugh. We take life too seriously, and it's like, gosh, in the blink of an eye, it's going to be gone. What were we stressing about? So yeah, self-care for me now, I would definitely define it as positive mindset. And I know it's easier said than done, because we, as you said, we all have ups and downs. But alhamdulillah, just counting your blessings and just looking at my babies and just thinking,
2: it's just constantly bringing yourself back as well, isn't it?
1: Gratitude.
2: Absolutely.
1: So alhamdulillah.
0: I think that's lovely, that, you know, that reflection of how you've seen self-care. And I do like the concept of, you know, and I think we need to do that more. And I keep reminding all my girlfriends out there that you need to just take time. When we sit down and we talk, my kids are like, Mom, can we go? And I'm like, nope, I'm having a moment with my friends. You can just either go home yourself, or I'm just going to, you know. So we have to have that.
1: Yeah, and I think a lot of South Asian women, and not even just South Asian women, women in general, are made to feel guilty if your children are left at home with their dad and you're out having a coffee with friends. We're made to feel like we're the worst parents. I mean, my mum took ages getting her head around it when I started going off and doing my hiking. She was like, but where are the kids? What are you doing? Me, I need to do it, because otherwise, and I think it's really sad that we're made to feel guilty for existing and doing things that give us life, when dads are allowed to go football every week and hang out with friends and play PlayStation and all that kind of and watch football for hours on end, you know. And it's definitely. So
0: absolutely. Nasmin, how about yourself? How's your perception changed?
2: So it's quite a while ago now. Let's take it back a bit, shall we? So I think for me, I was very career minded when I was younger. I was working in the banking industry. I always had this perception of suit, laptop, glasses. You know, I always wanted to be that person. And I did end up getting there. And I was very much, self-care was all about kind of having the hot baths. And there's nothing wrong, as I said, there's nothing wrong with having the hot baths. But I was very superficial at that time. And it fitted with kind of the career that I had and the lifestyle that I had. And I was very much wanted to pass my driving test and wanted to have a nice car and wanted to kind of be top earner in the group and everything like that. And I got there. But when I got there, I didn't feel the fulfillment ever. There was always something missing for me. You know, I was employee of the quarter for the whole of England in Britannia Building Society. I hope I can say that. I don't know if I can say that or not.
0: It was many moons ago. I don't think it's going to make any difference.
2: I don't think anyone would be listening out there. They'll be like, oh, yeah. And I hit all those goals I wanted to hit, but I was always unhappy. I was never happy.
0: I'm going to stop you there because that's going to give listeners something to come back to. Believe it or not, ladies, we've actually hit the first half of the show.
2: Oh, wow.
0: We're actually going to go into a short commercial break now.
2: Okay.
0: So, listeners, we are live on air and we are talking about self-care through life's challenges. So ping us a message on 0777 9481 822, WhatsApp or text message. Let us know how you are doing self-care or practicing self-care in your life through the challenges. Has your mindset changed? Now, Nazmin's going to leave us on a little cliffhanger there. We are going to come back to her and she is going to tell us more about that. But for now, go refill your brew and join us after a short commercial break. Assalamu alaikum.
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4: 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You need help. And we go to parents and we go to friends and we go to everyone. And then no one will help. Sometimes you ask for help too much. So when you ask people too much, they even get fed up. So they don't help. When you cannot get help, what do? When there's no help available, then finally you turn around and say, Ya Allah, and you save him for last. True? Really, it should be in the very beginning. Everything you do and need, Bismillah. You start with the niyyah. Allah, if there is khair, make it happen. If there is no khair, then my heart will not be attached. I won't get hurt by this. It'll be up to you. I'm going to go in your path. Ask him for help. Then ask people for help. And he would put the abilities. And if you ask people too much, they get annoyed. You ask a lot too much, you get Jannah.
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0: Good morning and Asalaamu Alaikum. Welcome back to Mother's Planet. It's Friday, 18th of September, and the time has just gone 10:30. I am your host, Neelam, and joining me in the studio this morning are my guests, Nazmin and Jenny. Salaams. I've just realised 18th of September is my best friend's birthday. So, Nyla, if you are tuned in, Happy birthday.
1: It's also my friend's birthday. Sabina, happy birthday.
0: Oh, there we go. Yeah, all the birthdays. Let's get all the birthdays out the way. But yeah, no, Nyla and I, because I'm September as well, so we're only a few weeks apart. And then our sons are literally, I had Haris, my eldest son, in the beginning of January, and she had hers at the end. So literally the same gap me and her have is what our sons have. So we just think it's so bizarre. It's like, oh, how weird
12: is it? Same year as well.
0: Yeah, on the
12: so
0: same.
12: Did you spend a lot of time together at that time? Or?
0: No.
12: Oh,
0: no.
12: They say that women tend to sync, don't
0: yeah,
12: they?
0: Yeah, no. She lives in London, so we hardly ever, we speak lots over the phone, but she's my buddy since nursery. I don't even think of her as a friend. I think she's more a sister to me, really. Oh. And she doesn't have any sisters, so she always classified me as her sister. So, yeah. Sure. But yeah, I just thought that was so bizarre how our children were like that. Now, before the break, we left a lot of listeners on a cliffhanger. with Nazmin's story there about how you are viewing self-care now today, because obviously it was all about fame and money before and now life's changed.
12: Definitely. I think I then started to dig deeper. I wanted to know what was going to fulfill me. I really needed fulfillment. I went on a journey to seek. I don't know if I did it right in the beginning, but for me, self-care now is definitely waking up in the morning on time for Fajr, staying on my prayer mat and doing my zikr afterwards. That's fulfillment, that's self-care for me. Trying my best, I mean, we're not perfect, you know, we all have flaws. Trying my best to get to my prayer mat on time, trying my best to give out kindness wherever I can. And that starts from just walking down the park. I mean, you'll see me walking through the park and you'll see me smiling at everyone. Some people will smile back. Others
0: think you're mad.
12: Others will just think I'm a complete loophole. But that's okay, because it's fulfilling me. And I know that I'm reaching some type of a purpose. Another thing that I found self-care really helped me, and you know what, some people might laugh at this, but hugging trees.
1: Fellow tree hugger.
12: I knew there was a connection.
1: There's a connection. the trees never lie, guys.
12: So from the moment I realized that everything has a life to it and everything will speak on the day of judgment, I started to look deeper into that, and I would literally hug. There's a specific tree in my park that has a bark that is shaped like eyes and a face. And I remember once walking past it, and I always make sure my kids are with me so that they're learning something as well. Okay. And I'm trying to instill something in them if I can. And I remember walking once, and I was doing zikr, because again, they say, if you're doing zikr walking down the park, everything becomes your witness, the leaves, the birds, everything. So I remember getting really greedy at one time and thinking, right, I need everything to account for me, you know? And I remember as I was walking, and I just looked up at this tree, and I just,
2: it just smiled at me. And it was the barks, the eyes and the barks. And I thought, subhanAllah.
13: Wow.
2: Because I have, my other type of self-care now is I do not take anything. Nothing is a mistake. Nothing just happens now for me. Even down to the smallest thing, I take everything as a given from Allah. And when that tree smiled at me, I thought, okay, you're the tree I need to hug. So I went over to the tree and I gave it salam and I hugged it. And my kids were like, Mom, what are you doing?
13: Yeah.
2: And my daughter was like, Mommy, there's spiders on that tree. What are you doing? There's a spider. It's climbing your arm. And I was, and I, the fulfillment and the inner healing that I felt from that, it was something else. And I just remember saying, Assalamu alaikum. I want you to be witness for me on the day of judgment.
13: Yeah.
2: I hope that if I don't get anything else right, you will account for me and say, do you know what? She came and hugged me. She gave me salam. And then from there, my youngest now, Adam, he's very, very, bless his heart, he's very intellectual. May Allah protect him always. I mean, that same tree, he will always go to that tree and he will say to the tree, Assalamu alaikum, and he will hug it. And the other two find it so amusing. And I'm like, well done, Adam. And he, and once I think someone had stapled in the tree. There were lots and lots of big staples in the tree. And I remember at one point, look, our iman fluctuates all the time. It goes up, it goes down. And at that time, I was probably on a bit of a high because I went past a tree and I was like, oh my God, someone stapled you. This must really hurt.
13: Yeah.
2: And I remember I got my keys and I started digging out the staples.
13: Yeah.
2: And I was like, right, I need to help you. And my kids were like, okay, mum's totally lost the plot. But my youngest was like, Mummy, let me help you. So he was taking out the staples with me. And that for me was is huge self-care. Because it's just fulfilling in a different, wholesome way. The connection and the self-care that you get from that is just unreal. It's just different. I can't even give a word to it.
1: Absolutely. I'm so with you on that. So I was once hiking and a friend was going to engrave her initials into there, and I was like, please don't do that. But you know, if you look, so if, I don't know if you guys have heard of forest bathing. So forest bathing is where you go into a forest or woodlands and you just meditate. So just really come back to your true essence, ignore everything, and you just focus on a tree or a branch of the tree or leaves. And actually in Japan, this is the, so anyone who goes in mental distress, this is the first thing they give you as therapy. For, they actually prescribe you sessions of forest bathing. And it's something that comes for free. And yet, here we are, not using nature as our free therapist. There, literally, right? That was why I got into nature, because it was my free therapist. But trees are, and I often, like you, I will look at trees, and some trees have been standing for hundreds of years, and I just touch the bark, and I'm like, imagine what these trees have
13: witnessed
1: wars and arguments and love, and it's like, who are we, like, in in front of nature, we're so insignificant. Like, it's Allah's reminder, constant reminder.
13: That's amazing, forest bathing. I'm gonna have to look that one up.
1: It's amazing.
13: So Jenny, not only are you a walker and hiking and doing all those tree hugging and everything else that you're doing, but you have a camper van.
1: I have a camper van.
13: Now, Nazmin and I last week, I think when I told Nazmin about yourself, I think her jaw hit the ground, because she said she's not met a South Asian woman that has a camper van. And, you know, it's amazing that you have one, and I've seen it and I love it. I think when I need it, I'm going to come there and just 100%. Stay the night in there. When I need that silence, that moment. But it's amazing. So tell me a little bit about what, how this came about. What was your, what was the thought process?
1: Okay, so I think, like all of us, as we get older, we really kind of zone into our inner child. So you have to do inner child work to be able to really develop and know who you are. Like, people call it midlife crisis. I call it a midlife awakening. Mine hit like when my nanny passed away 10 years ago. I'm now 44, guys. So when I hit 40, it was all about, right, what brought Johnny joy and peace in my childhood. One was nature, and two was my Nanaji had a yellow camper van.
13: Okay.
1: And every single weekend when we would live up north, he would take us all. So imagine 20 Pakistanis, our whole khandan would be in this yellow camper van that had hammocks inside. And he would drive us to Blackpool. And those are my fondest memories. So ever since I was a kid, I knew one day, inshallah, I would have a camper van. So I did try and buy a van and try to do it up myself, did not work. So I bought a van from a company that buy brand new vans and convert them into camper vans. So it's amazing. I like, so every other weekend I'm hiking in Wales or Lake District or somewhere, and it's just that element of freedom. Like not even like, oh, freedom from like, it's just mental freedom. I just sit in my van.
13: You don't have to think about where to sleep.
1: No, so you just, so I do stay in, I'm not quite there with digging holes and doing anything in holes yet. Okay, maybe one day. But I have to stay in a campsite which has toilets and showers, and I'm happy. But I love like just being under the stars, and the kids love it as well. Like we've, I'll just have like start a fire. I will usually just drive to where I need to be for a morning hike. I leave my van there, do my hike, come back. I absolutely love it. And and I just think I wish Nanaji could see me, because I think he would be so proud, because he was so about just be your authentic self. Like even in that generation, my Nanaji was always fighting for especially women to just be themselves. And then I feel like it got lost, that ideology has.
12: Sounds like an amazing
1: man. My Nanaji was the most amazing man I've ever met. SubhanAllah, may Allah rest him.
13: I'm sure he's looking down on you very proud today. So you know, and that's amazing, you know, because it takes a lot of courage, because, you know, I don't want to stereotype here. Maybe I am a little bit. But, you know, women driving full stop, just a car, you know, and filling it up and putting petrol in it and going out. And that is a big job. And, you know, my mum's generation, I remember my mum, she didn't pass her driving test until I think the fourth or fifth time. And that's because my dad kept pushing my mum. But my mum gave up after the third one, saying, it's just not meant to be. And my dad said, no, you're going to do this and you can do this. And, you know, and that's why when we were growing up, my dad, as soon as we hit 18, we had to have a driving license. We had to make sure 18. We could drive. And, you know, my dad had like certain milestones and things that we needed to tick off. But, you know, when you get older, you think driving's just driving, but getting in a van and just going to somewhere.
1: And I use my van for school runs. It's my only vehicle, so it's just cool, like, picking up my kids in a camper van. But I love it, and I love that I've given my kids that sense of... And, you know, I mean, I did it the more expensive way, but you can really buy a really run-down van and really do it up yourself. And there's so many videos, and it's a bit of a trend now, like doing up your own van. But my mum and dad love it. It's hard for them to get into it, but mum, again, she was so proud when I got it, and I was like, oh mum, you know, I wanted to get a yellow one for Nanaji. But it's really cool, and I'm gonna get you guys on a camping trip.
13: Yeah,
1: we're
13: absolutely
1: doing it. We're doing it
12: 100%. Should we do a show from
13: I know but we should we could do it. Yeah, all your hair is Nasmin screaming now because of the height.
1: Why did you introduce me to Jani? Like,
13: it'll be Nasmin screaming most of the time and me probably reading all the Qulism under the planet.
1: And you will come back a changed woman. It's really fuel for the soul, like just staying under the stars, and you know, all these fears that you're talking about, by indulging yourself in that environment, absolutely. it really does knock out those fears. I mean, I used to be so arachnophobic, but my little one's got tarantulas, and he loves all insects. One, he helped me, but two, camping, I'm like, come here, spider, let's go out, like, get out of the van. And now the kids have got the fear, and I'm like, guys, I'm now cool with it, and you guys have now got the fears that, as we said before, we pass them on, don't we?
13: But, that's amazing, absolutely. So, you know, obviously, we've got two different perspectives here. And I think ultimately they both marry up quite well, how you both use self-care in your lives. Nasmin, grounding yourself in connection with Allah subhanahu wa ta'ala and intentionally slowing down has helped you. How?
12: So just before I go any further, I just want to quote something, because I think this is really important.
13: I think we had a few last week. And we're running out of time, ladies, so I really want to know, but read it, because we have to, yeah.
12: This is a really important reminder. And the Prophet, peace be upon him, Allahumma salli ala Muhammad wa ali Muhammad, said that the strong believer is better and more beloved to Allah than the weak believer, although both are good. Strength encompasses physical vitality, mental resolve, and firm faith. So that is a really, really strong reminder that self-care is not just about mental health and it's not just about sleeping well at night, but ultimately it is about your worship being in tune as well. Because if you are self-caring in the right way, then ultimately you are worshipping in the right way as well.
13: Yeah.
12: So, just wanted to say that.
13: No, thank you for sharing that. And I know that you had a few last week and we didn't really get to do that.
12: A bit of a muddle, yeah.
13: Yeah, it was a lot. It was a lot to get through. And I think that's why I really wanted to extend this show, because there's just so much to cover around self-care. And I don't think even the month that I'm giving it is going to be enough, because it's an ongoing process. It's something that, you know, we'll do one thing today, and then in a few years time, you know, I know for me, when I've started a few classes now, and whenever I go and I see elder women there, it just shocks me, because I think we had this conversation in the South Asian community. You hit 30, late 40, you know, mid 40, and that's it. We're having, our knees are going, we can't move now. We need to just accept we're going to have a walking stick. We're just going to be housebound. But I've seen 70-year-olds in this place, you know, and they're doing Pilates and they're doing stretches, and I don't even think they're lifting their legs so high. I can't even look that high. You know, it's amazing, Masha, how agile they are, and they're, you know, making themselves do it. And so, you know, I think it's, we need to turn that hat off and say that, actually, you know, take it off, and it's not the way we should be thinking. It's not the way we should be tuning our bodies now.
12: Just very quickly, it's really interesting that you said that, because someone made a comment to me last week, and again, this is going back around, we really need to change the narrative in our community, where people think that once you're married and you become you're at home, you're looking after the kids, that's it, your life ends, your life stops, you know that's all you should be doing. Islamically, that's not what we should be doing, because Allah says look after yourself as well. You have your own life, you have your own rights over you. Your body has your right over you, your health has a right over you. Now, I mentioned to someone that I was restarting something that is looked kind of down upon for an Asian married woman with kids or whatever, and they made a comment, and the comment was, should you really be going into that now? Isn't it time for you to just kind of take a step back? And I just looked at them and I was like, excuse me, slow down, why should I stop? I mean, why, just because I'm 41? What does that mean? Life starts at 40, not just in the Western society, but Islamically as well, because the revelation was given.
13: I was just going to say the result. Yeah,
12: 100%. And there's wisdom in that, right? So we really need to change this. We need to flip the script, and we need to empower women. I'm not going down the feminine route. I'm saying empower women so they stand on their two feet and they know that they are something.
1: 100%.
12: Yeah? They are worth living for, they are worth breathing for. Their life is just not about serving others. Alhamdulillah, that will give them reward, but Allah has actually put that as a sadaqa jariyah for them. So Allah has actually said, this is a choice, you don't actually have to do it. Do it, I'll give you reward for it, but you have your life, because ultimately you are going into that grave by yourself.
13: And I think there's also this myth that you can only do one thing or another. We're women, we can do loads. You can be a mother, raise your children, and actually have your outlet as well. And I think that's the important part, not forgetting that you can do all of that, and no one's asking you to stop that. And that, you know, many women have given up their careers. Life changed, you know, for them when they had children. And it's amazing.
12: Used to fight on the battleground. The women, they used to, they were educated, they were in universities, they were philosophers, businesswomen, astrologers,
1: businesswomen. Khadija Radhani was the most successful business.
12: So the examples are there. We just need to refocus
13: and remind ourselves.
1: Yeah, but I think this is where culture and religion kind of that's a whole other debate. Yeah. But,
13: that's another show in itself.
1: That's like a whole month.
13: So modern life is quite loud, you know. Both hiking in solitude and turning inward into devotion, looking inwards into devotion, require quietness. So what role does silence play in your self-care, and how hard was it getting comfortable? Because some people, and I know it agitates me, because I love talking and I love noise and I love, you know, like my husband will walk in sometimes and say, God, the kids are really loud. But I'm like, oh, are they? I'm fazed by it because I've got used to that noise. So silence for some people can be a bit, really, you know, unnerving, and it can be quite scary as well. So how did you both, in your, you know, ways that you channel your self-care and peace, how did you accept or deal with the silence?
1: I think, do you mind if I go first?
12: Yeah.
1: I think because of like social media, phones, all the noise, all the tick boxes, the pressures that society puts on you, we're always surrounded by noise. And I think a lot of people, especially the younger generation, are so uncomfortable with sitting in silence. And unfortunately, it's the way this world, this current matrix is, to drown us with so much noise that we can't listen to our inner voice and tune in with ourselves. And it's fear. So even my kids constantly doom scrolling, that is that is drowning out silence, right? It's filling their minds with noise. And unfortunately, gosh, don't get me started on all the like the phones and all the conspiracy theories around that, but these are all created to stop humans from listening into our inner voices, and we can only do that through silence. So at first, everything in your body is like, I don't feel comfortable with this. Like, even if you meditate, right, if you meditate for the first time, all you have to do is go to a park, sit in front of a tree, and, you know, but you will see, like, everything starts twitching, voices coming in and out, because our bodies are rejecting sitting in silence. Because from a young age, six-month-old babies have been given iPads. So our whole, we're going against the genetic makeup of what man and woman were supposed to be like. So when we then are trying to sit in silence and solitude to tune into that inner voice, our bodies are like, no, no, no, can't do it. No, no, no, run, run, run, start twitching. Oh, your head's itching. I've done meditation where, like, I'm just like, all of these, you know, like, do you know what I mean? You start getting, developing tics. But it's just, and this is where your brain power really has, you have to engage it. Our brain's a muscle, and it doesn't get used. If humans knew the full potential of how much power we have in our brains, like, and this is what the matrix wants us to not tune into. And it's, again, I sound like what we were saying earlier, people think I'm nuts, but it's what we really need to tune into. And so silence for me, again, hiking on my own, or if I hike with, a lot of people who I hike with are similar to me, so they'll be like 20 steps ahead of me, and it's so important to just do that. Even a week, like sitting in the garden and looking at a tree for 5 minutes a week, like, and slowly your brain's actually like, oh my God, it starts releasing all these positive hormones, and you feel good, and you're like, wow, like, this is actually really beneficial. But yeah, unfortunately, the addiction of phones and social media and society.
13: No, it's amazing, because, you know, you say about your mind playing tricks. I'm going to have to keep my thing brief now. But I went for a walk with my daughter around the blocks. My daughter's six, and she was, her task for homework was take a walk and listen to all the different sounds that you can hear outside. And, you know, there was me, I could hear a police car, I could, and, you know, we're, and then she's like, Mum, can you hear the leaves? Can you hear the birds? I'm like, hold on a second, what happened? So I was trying to get into tune, because I was hearing the obvious sounds. And once I did that, honestly, I couldn't hear the cars. I thought, oh, this is a bit dangerous. I need to know there's a car around, you know. But it's amazing how much you can do that. And it's not, I mean, you do have that, I did have that scary moment of thinking, I can't hear a car, just in case a car comes, I need to, just because I had my child with me and I needed to protect her. It was that. But you can do it.
1: Definitely.
13: And then it's so, and it's amazing, because you then realise how much of a less creations around us 100%. That we take for granted. The mm-hmm. birds chirping, the leaves, mm-hmm. you know, rustling in the trees, you know, and it's these things that we take for granted. Absolutely. Now, I'm going to turn to you, Nazmin, but we've got about 2 minutes, maybe okay. three, before the show ends. And I wanted to get some tips from you both on stuff.
12: I think just touching back upon what you said, Jani, and then again what you said,
13: mm-hmm.
12: It kind of brings it all down to grounding. So mm-hmm. grounding is really important mm-hmm. because I think we are indoctrinated into this society and world where we're so comfortable
13: mm-hmm.
12: That we don't like to get uncomfortable. Mm-hmm. And ultimately, uncomfortable is where the change happens. Definitely. So the grounding techniques are so powerful. Mm-hmm. And I think that is something that we need to come back to. Mm-hmm. And that is what brings us into the present moment. Mm-hmm. And as Allah says, forget about the past. It's in the past. Don't worry about the future. It's not in your control. Mm-hmm. Concentrate on your present. Mm-hmm. So already we know that grounding is super, super important.
13: Yeah.
12: So some techniques on grounding, again, like we said, be present in the moment, mm-hmm. go out, look at the trees. In fact, look at the leaves, but look at their colours as mm-hmm. well. What mm-hmm. colour are the leaves? What shape are the leaves?
13: Yeah.
12: The birds are singing. Okay, where are the birds singing?
13: Mm-hmm.
12: What colour are the birds? What type of birds are they?
13: Mm-hmm.
12: You know, walk through the grass. If you can in your garden, walk barefoot.
1: Because yeah.
12: mm-hmm. that is powerful. You mm-hmm. are connecting. There are many, many nerves in the bottom of your feet mm-hmm. and they are connected. Allah has made your foot. It's like one of the most powerful
13: yeah.
12: sources. Mm-hmm. And it has a connection to every part of your body. So if you are able to connect that mm-hmm. with nature, the healing source that comes from that is powerful.
13: Mm-hmm.
12: Okay, I try to do it every morning.
13: Mm.
12: It's starting to rain now, so it's probably harder. I have the cat pooing in the garden as mm. well, so I have to be careful where I'm putting my foot.
13: Mm.
12: But it really helps.
13: Yeah.
12: Being able to sit by yourself for a couple of moments and tuning into your breathing
13: mm-hmm.
12: is very powerful.
13: Mm-hmm.
12: So Allah has given us the qalb, the heart, putting your hand on your heart and yeah. just appreciating the heart, talking to the heart,
13: mm-hmm.
12: giving the names of Allah to the heart, speaking mm-hmm. the salawat to the heart. It actually helps. If your heart's mm-hmm. racing and you put your hand on the heart and you start saying the salawat,
13: just saying that.
12: Instantly you will see the heart harming.
13: So ladies, we have got about 30 seconds left of the show. And I think it's, you know, it's going to be hard to ask you both to give a really short, well, yeah. Jani, do you have something that you'd like to share with the listeners, like a take-home message? You've got 20 seconds.
1: I think just, nature is so healing, and I think we all underestimate the power of nature. And yeah, so get, as Nazmin just said, get out there, ground. There's so many studies out there that prove how beneficial grounding are for you, because yeah. we're constantly...
13: Thanks so much, ladies. Yeah. I really appreciate both your time. And I hope today's show has resonated. And actually, I do hope, I'm sure many have. But Juma Bragg and Assalamu Alaikum.
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15: 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That he who loves for the sake of Allah, hates for the sake of Allah, gives for the sake of Allah and denies for the sake of Allah, he has completed his Iman.
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19: The Messenger sallallahu alayhi wasallam said, when a believer does the wudu, what happens? You begin to wash your face in wudu. He said, every one of the sins that you'd committed with your eyes will fall out with the water until the very last drop. And therefore, when you move on to your arms and you wash them, every sin that you had committed with your hands, they fall off with the water until the last drop of water. And then when you wash your feet, every sin you'd committed with your feet, places you'd walk towards, they fall out, they come out with the water or until the last drop of water. The hadith says, till you come out of your wudu completely cleansed from all sin. When you therefore turn on the tap and you begin your wudu, bring all of your sins to the table. Picture them all. Don't leave any behind. And as you carry out your wudu, feel the sins emerging even from beneath your nails, as some of the narrations suggest. Subhanallah.
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21: 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بعد، my beloved brothers and sisters in Islam, it is indeed a very great day, the day of Friday, within the days of the months of Hajj, where the pilgrims who have intended to make Hajj this year, some of them have left and some of them shall leave shortly. We ask the Almighty to grant us all goodness and ease. Brothers and sisters, it is important that I remind myself and yourselves to be conscious of Allah subhanahu wa ta'ala. It is only through the consciousness of Allah subhanahu wa ta'ala that we will be saved from the calamities of this world and the next. More importantly, the calamities of the grave and thereafter. We ask the Almighty to grant us ease the day He takes us away. Brothers and sisters, we have been created in this world not so that we can achieve whatever we want and we desire in this world, but so that we follow the plan of Allah subhanahu wa ta'ala in a way that when we arrive in paradise, we will then be able to achieve whatever we desire. So anyone who follows his or her whims and fancies in this world shall perhaps be prohibited from achieving what they desire in paradise. That is, if they make it there, may Allah grant us paradise. Ameen. But it is important for us to know that those who block themselves from following their desires, whims and fancies that are in contradiction to what Allah subhanahu wa ta'ala has revealed or sent down, for them there is good news that they will be granted the eternal bliss and goodness. So to control yourself for a few years in this temporary world is in fact the duty that Allah has placed upon us. It is part of the test that Allah subhanahu wa ta'ala has chosen for us to go through. He made us and He created us. And He says very clearly that He has tested us in order for us to worship Him alone and for us to pass that particular test by His will. وَمَا خَلَقْتُ الْجِنَّ وَالْإِنسَ إِلَّا لِيَعْبُدُونَ. He says, I have not created mankind nor jinnkind except that they may worship me. Which means we owe our worship to Allah alone. We will worship Him, none but Him, nobody with Him, neither a stick nor a stone, nor a human being, nor a saint, nor a grave. We worship Allah alone. We worship Allah alone. That is the test. And from this we realize that if that is the main test, then Shaitan's plan would be such that he would come to try and deviate us in this particular matter primarily. And this is why it is very important for us to check our lives on a daily basis. Whom am I worshipping? Do I worship my Maker alone, or do I worship the other creatures of Allah? Do I worship my wealth? Do I worship my children, my family members? Whom do I worship? Worship is solely and only for the one who made me, the one who made you. May He grant us goodness and forgiveness. May He grant us steadfastness as well. In life, Allah subhanahu wa ta'ala has made it very clear to us that we will not get everything we want. If I wish for something, Allah said, it did not guarantee that I will have it in this world. Part of my faith is to surrender to the decree of the Almighty when He has chosen something for me or against me. And I need to know Al-Qadr, which means the decree of Allah subhanahu wa ta'ala, is part of my iman, part of my faith. If, for example, something happens around me that I did not want to happen, the test is, how do I react to it? How do I feel about it? Am I in contentment with Allah subhanahu wa ta'ala? Do I understand that it is an opportunity for me to gain closeness to Allah subhanahu wa ta'ala? I can give you a few typical examples. Point number one, sometimes a person would like to earn so much in terms of wealth, and mashallah, they find a job and they begin to work. And after some time, they lose that job and they lose a lot of money. Sometimes they suffer loss because something burnt down, or because accidentally or through an accident, someone passed away. That was no coincidence. That was in the plan of Allah subhanahu wa ta'ala. Allah subhanahu wa ta'ala did not guarantee that because you have such a high qualification, you are definitely going to be a wealthy person. Some people have high qualifications, they cannot find jobs. Some people have a lot of money, they have no happiness. Some people have a lot of wealth, but they don't have health. Some people have beautiful homes, but their children perhaps may be disobedient. All these tests from Allah subhanahu wa ta'ala should make us better people. One of the plans of Allah is that these tests will draw us closer to Allah subhanahu wa ta'ala, not further away. But sometimes people suffer a loss. Say an examination you are trying to achieve from so long, and you sit the exam once, twice, thrice, and you keep on failing. Remember, that is Allah subhanahu wa ta'ala's plan for you. Work as hard as you can, leave the rest in the hands of Allah subhanahu wa ta'ala. Sometimes we lose our job because we are Muslim. Sometimes people look at us with the eye of prejudice because perhaps our name is Islamic, or the way we dress is Muslim, or the fact that they know we are Muslim. How do we react to that? Do we become hooligans? Do we behave in a way that is not befitting Islam and the Muslims? Or do we surrender to the decree of Allah subhanahu wa ta'ala and try to do something positive in order? Try to do something positive in order to change the mindset of people as best as we can regarding Islam and the Muslims, so that the same will not be repeated with our brothers and sisters. Sometimes we react spontaneously. We become angry and agitated to the degree that we don't realize the way we react to something Allah has chosen to put in our lives is very, very unbefitting of a Muslim. And it does more harm than good. So we need to calm ourselves. We need to make sure we ponder with sound intellect. Go back to the sunnah of Muhammad sallallahu alayhi wa sallam and learn from his sunnah how calm he was, how he reacted to things that happened. He lost his children. How did he react? He lost property. Well, how did he react? He had people who came to fight him. How did he react? May Allah subhanahu wa ta'ala grant us all steadfastness and goodness. So it's important for us to realize that in life, the more Allah loves you, the greater He shall test you. As the hadith of Rasulullah sallallahu alayhi wa sallam, he says, "Inna Allah idha ahabba 'abdan ibtalah." When Allah loves a worshipper, He tests him. And He tests him more because 'idhamul ajri ma'a 'idhamil ibtila. The greater the test, or the greater reward is with the greater test. When Allah has chosen so many tests for you, you need to know that is preparing your paradise for as long as you react to those tests in a way that will please Allah subhanahu wa ta'ala. This is why when Muhammad sallallahu alayhi wa sallam lost his son Ibrahim, whilst he was in his hands, and he says, "We will not utter words of displeasure, but we say to Allah is what He has taken, and for Him was what He gave us in the first place." May Allah subhanahu wa ta'ala grant us a lesson from that. Brothers and sisters, in this life, some people want to marry a particular person and they close their eyes on that particular person to the degree that if they don't marry them, they become depressed and they lose the world. But they don't realize, subhanallah, perhaps Allah has not planned that for you. Perhaps your test is to surrender to the decree of Allah subhanahu wa ta'ala. You may not have exactly what you want, but Allah knows that you will get what you want in the akhirah if you have surrendered to the decree of Allah subhanahu wa ta'ala in this particular dunya. We have so many issues of people who are unhappy in this world, yet they are Muslimin. The two do not come together. If you are a Muslim, you are happy. If you are unhappy, there is something wrong with your iman. Because Muhammad sallallahu alayhi wa sallam speaks to us, and he says so beautifully in a hadith that we should be knowing off by heart, عَجَبًا لِأَمْرِ الْمُؤْمِنِ فَإِنَّ أَمْرَهُ كُلَّهُ لَهُ خَيْرٍ. Amazing are the affairs of a true believer, for indeed all his affairs are good. They are all good. If something good happens to him, he is thankful, so it's good for him. And if something evil befalls him, or if he does not get exactly what he wants as he wants it, he bears patience. He understands it's the test of Allah, and he understands the nature of this world. This dunya, its nature is that I am never ever going to get every single thing I want. From 100 things, I might get 10 things, I might get 20 things. I thank Allah. The other 80, and perhaps multiplied so much, I will get in the akhirah, in the hereafter, in paradise. But I need to surrender to what Allah has not given me in this world, surrender to his decree in order for me to get to the akhirah. This is something of utmost importance, because too many people are suffering because iman is weak. We don't understand the plan of Allah subhanahu wa ta'ala with us. And sometimes we don't even understand how to react to what's happening around us. May Allah subhanahu wa ta'ala grant us sound knowledge. May he make us from those who love one another for the sake of Allah subhanahu wa ta'ala. Today, we want people to think exactly how we think. Otherwise, this man is not a Muslim. This man is a deviant. This man is this. This man is that. But no two people think alike. That we don't understand. Yes, we should discuss when it comes to bringing people towards what is right, towards what Allah has revealed. We discuss, inshallah, based on sound knowledge, and at the same time realizing and understanding the gift of Allah to have allowed such a discussion. But if we were taught to just label and stay far away from this man because his eyes are slightly different from mine, in that particular case, we will only be spreading complete and utter destruction in the ummah, because we will be splitting ourselves into small little groups, not understanding that we are part of one major ummah. We will always discuss matters with knowledge and sound knowledge, and we will always try to bring ourselves together, bearing in mind that difference of opinion has been there from the time of the Sahaba radiallahu anhum all the way down. May Allah subhanahu wa ta'ala bless us. It is important that I spend a few moments to make mention of the sacrifice in Islam. When we say sacrifice, one of the prime issues that come to our minds, the sacrifice of Ibrahim alayhi salatu wassalam, of his son Ismail, may peace be upon them all and upon us. Amen. If we take a look at what happened, according to the narrations, the historic narrations and some of the ahadith of Rasulullah sallallahu alayhi wasallam, it was a dream, an instruction to a Nabi of Allah subhanahu wa ta'ala, Ibrahim alayhi salatu wassalam, to do something that pleased Allah, although it did not make sense to this man. But he knew it was coming from Allah, so whether it made sense or not was besides the point. I have to get this fulfilled because it is wahi, it is revelation, it is from Allah, it is an instruction of my maker. Here it is, and I will get this fulfilled. He was instructed to sacrifice his son. The upbringing of that particular son was such that when he spoke to the son says, Ya abati f'al ma tu'mar, O my father, do as you have been instructed. Satajiduni insha'allahu min as-sabirin. You will find me being from amongst those who are patient. This was the upbringing of the child. May Allah subhanahu wa ta'ala help us to give our children similar upbringing, that when the decree of Allah is mentioned to them, they do not find it difficult to surrender to it. Today, we don't read salah and we expect our children to read salah. We don't dress appropriately and we are saddened when our children dress more indecently than us. So there are two ways, inshallah, to solve that matter. May Allah subhanahu wa ta'ala grant us solution to that. So Ibrahim alayhi salatu wassalam, when he went to fulfill the instruction of Allah subhanahu wa ta'ala, shaitan came to him. When shaitan came to him, he pelted the devil on three occasions, according to some narrations. And later on, he fulfilled the sacrifice. What we learn is so much from it. One is, every one of us is taught to engage in that sacrifice in one way or another, by the will of Allah subhanahu wa ta'ala. Not because it's all about a festival of meat and it's all about enjoying eating. It's not only that, subhanallah. The celebration is upon the obedience of Allah subhanahu wa ta'ala and upon putting a knife between you and that which comes in the path of earning the pleasure of Allah subhanahu wa ta'ala. Let me give you an example. What is the point of someone sacrificing a ram at the time of Eid al-Adha, yet they have not put a knife to the adultery that they are committing for the last 10 years? What's the point? What is your sacrifice? What have you put to an end in order to achieve the pleasure of Allah subhanahu wa ta'ala from the sin that you are committing? A person lies every day, and yet they want to slaughter animals and say, enjoy the meat. But brother, your sacrifice is to cut your lies. Some people speak rough to their family members. They have no way of communication. They speak to their wives, or sometimes to their husbands, or their children, or parents, or in-laws, in such a rough way that they can only be pleasing the devil. Yet they will come to you at the time of Eid al-Adha. Eid Mubarak, subhanAllah. Eid is not only about greeting people. No, it is a bigger, much bigger issue. It is development of yourself. You celebrate upon the fact that you have put a knife to that which was displeasing Allah subhanahu wa ta'ala, or where it came to the instruction of Allah subhanahu wa ta'ala, you made sure that come what may, you adopted that instruction. May Allah subhanahu wa ta'ala grant us goodness. We have people who cannot give up pornography, but when it comes to sacrificing, they are quick to put the knife on the ram and say, you know what, we sent 20 animals to Bangladesh, and we sent 50 animals to India, and we sent another 500 to Africa. MashaAllah, that is very, very good, but what did you do about that animal within you? You have not yet slaughtered it. Allahu Akbar. What about the pornography inside that you are so hooked to? Cut it out, my brothers and sisters. Cut it out and see how you will enjoy the sacrifice of Eidul Adha. You are sacrificing something for the pleasure of Allah subhanahu wa ta'ala. People have so much. Some people have really this connection to false wealth that is not theirs. So they want to usurp wealth through robbery or deception, and they get happy about it. Brother, I am a very rich man. How did you get your money? If you did it halal, alhamdulillah, we are happy for you. If not, put a knife to it. That money will not come about with any form of goodness. If we're not prepared to put a knife to it, then subhanallah, how will we earn the pleasure of Allah subhanahu wa ta'ala? So this is one angle of looking at that sacrifice. The angle of what am I prepared to sacrifice to earn the pleasure of Allah subhanahu wa ta'ala. On one hand, Ibrahim alayhi salam, he was instructed to do something that did not make sense to him, nor will it ever make sense to any one of us. Imagine, sacrifice your son. Can it make sense to you? No. Did it make sense to him? No. But it definitely was never a point of question, because he knew the source of the instruction. Once Allah said, do this, he said, Sami'na wa ata'na. We have heard it and we have obeyed it. Whereas we have light items to fulfill. No one has asked us to sacrifice our children or to do something barbaric in order to achieve the pleasure of Allah. No, but it is the small things in our life that we are not even prepared to look into. How then are we going to be able to sacrifice them, cut them out for the sake of Allah subhanahu wa ta'ala? So I hope these few words of motivation can help myself and yourselves. Firstly, look into ourselves. Where am I going wrong? How do I work? How do I address my colleagues? For example, some of us, we cannot read salah. For what reason? Because we are lazy. We want to sleep. Or we say the timing is strange. Some of us don't want to dress appropriately. Some of us have haram relations with the opposite sex in a way that we know it's detrimental for us, for our families, for our well-being. But we cannot put an end to it. And yet, every year we witness this Eidul Adha. What is it all about? It is all about sacrifice. It is all about cutting out that which displeases Allah subhanahu wa ta'ala and forcing yourself to do that which pleases Allah, such as your salah, your truthfulness, your dress code. Come on, we can do much better with our dress code. The way we come across one another when we enter the house of Allah, my brothers and sisters, we need to learn something. We smile at one another for the sake of Allah, because I share a shahada with you. I don't need to come into the house of Allah and look at people in such a way that my eyes are telling them, what are you doing here, brother? You are not even supposed to be here. If that is the case, where is my iman? What is the brotherhood? Subhanallah. What is the sisterhood all about? We need to make sure people feel like part of one family. That is what the ummah is all about. We will have differences and we will always have differences. But my brothers and sisters, remember, those differences to be discussed with knowledge and to be discussed in a way that it is felt that my intention deep down is not to condemn people, but rather to educate them, to come closer to what is right. And to do so, it might take long. It's a lot of effort and energy required, dedication and strategy, so much. But we are impatient, my brothers and sisters. It's either my way or the highway, as they say. May Allah subhanahu wa ta'ala protect us. Brothers and sisters, two things were mentioned in today's talk, and I hope we can remember this. Number one, it is important for us to realize the tests of Allah subhanahu wa ta'ala. We will never get what we want in this world, because Allah has kept a paradise where we will be getting what we want. Expect tests in your life. One day your health will fail. One day you will suffer loss in your wealth. One day you will suffer the loss of life of those around you whom you love most, because everyone needs to go. One day you will become old and you won't be able to walk anymore. One day you will have to prepare for dying because you are so close to death. You may look back in your life and regret. When I had energy, I used it for adultery. I used it for pornography. When I could see, I used to watch dirty things. When I could type, I used to type the dirtiest of things. Now that I'm old, what do I do? Remember, if you have got to old age, you are so lucky that the doors of Tawbah are still open. But a loser is the one who gets right to death and still hasn't turned to Allah subhanahu wa ta'ala. So my brothers and sisters, we ask Allah subhanahu wa ta'ala to help us through our tests and to make us from those whom, when the tests come in our direction, we can accept them with open arms, asking Allah to help us through them and asking Him never to test us with tests that will be too difficult for us to pass. The second point I made mention of is to learn from the sacrifice of Ibrahim alayhi salatu wasalam, that if he could put a knife to something in order to please Allah subhanahu wa ta'ala, it was replaced with a ram. As we know, we should learn that what we have been asked to do is far easier. It is far lighter. Yet, we find ourselves dilly-dallying. We find ourselves dwindling. We cannot even sacrifice minor things in order to please Allah subhanahu wa ta'ala. I hope and I pray we can become better people. And I hope and I pray we can become assets to our communities, our societies, starting with our own families and family members. May Allah subhanahu wa ta'ala bless us. أَقُولُ قَوْلِ هَذَا وَأَسْتَغْفِرُ اللَّهَ لِي وَلَكُمْ وَلِسَائِرِ الْمُسْلِمِينَ فَاسْتَغْفِرُوهُ إِنَّهُ جَوَادٌ كَرِيمٌ. الحمد لله نحمده ونستعينه ونستهديه 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Brothers and sisters, it is important for us to be conscious of Allah subhanahu wa ta'ala. We always say, whoever is conscious of Allah subhanahu wa ta'ala shall be saved. Whoever loses the consciousness of Allah subhanahu wa ta'ala shall plunder and plunge into oblivion. May Allah subhanahu wa ta'ala not do that to us. Brothers and sisters, it is important for us to prepare for the day we are going to meet with Allah subhanahu wa ta'ala. Every single one of us is going to be speaking to Allah subhanahu wa ta'ala, who will take account of our deeds. No translator between us. مَا مِنْكُمْ مِنْ أَحَدٍ إِلَّا سَيُكَلِّمُهُ رَبُّهُ لَيْسَ بَيْنَهُ وَبَيْنَهُ تُرْجُمَانُ. I will be asked about everything I've done in my life, and so will you. And I will need to answer for every small and major thing that I've done in my life, and so will you. Prepare for the day. And one of the best ways of preparation is to constantly seek forgiveness of Allah subhanahu wa ta'ala. Remember, Allah subhanahu wa ta'ala has ordained that we send blessings and salutations upon Muhammad sallallahu alayhi wa sallam, where Allah subhanahu wa ta'ala has instructed us in the Quran, إِنَّ 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
2: The Quran is not sung, but it is recited with a highly specific set of rules called tajweed. It creates a deeply rhythmic, beautiful melody using only the natural human voice.
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12: Assalamu alaikum. We are now going to play the elegant recitation of the Holy Quran by Sheikh Mishari Rashid Al-Farsi, Imam, Quranic reciter and nasheed artist from Kuwait, with English translation.

So we sent plagues on them, wholesale death, locusts, lice, frogs and blood, signs openly self-explained. But they were steeped in arrogance, a people given to sin.

Every time the penalty fell on them, they said, O Moses, on our behalf, call on your Lord in virtue of his promise to you. If you will remove the penalty from us, we shall truly believe in you, and we shall send away the children of Israel with you

0: and we made a people considered weak and of no account, inheritors of lands in both east and west, lands whereon we sent down our blessings. The fair promise of your Lord was fulfilled for the children of Israel, because they had patience and constancy. And we leveled to the ground the great works and fine buildings which Pharaoh and his people erected with such pride.
1: What?

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They came upon a people devoted entirely to some idols they had. They said, O Moses, fashion for us a god like unto the gods they have. He said, Surely you are a people without knowledge.

And remember, we rescued you from Pharaoh's people, who afflicted you with the worst of penalties, who slew your male children and saved alive your females. And that was a momentous trial from your Lord.

We appointed for Moses 30 nights and completed the period with 10 more. Thus was completed the term of communion with his Lord, 40 nights. And Moses had charged his brother Aaron before he went up, Act for me among my people, do right and follow not the way of those who do mischief.

When Moses came to the place appointed by us, and his Lord addressed him, he said, O my Lord, show yourself to me, that I may look upon you. Allah said, By no means can you see me direct, but look upon the mount. If it abide in its place, then shall you see me. When his Lord manifested his glory on the mount, he made it as dust, and Moses fell down in a swoon. When he recovered his senses, he said, Glory be to you. To you I turn in repentance, and I am the first to believe.

Allah said, O Moses, I have chosen you above other men by the mission I have given you and the words I have spoken to you. Take then the revelation which I give you and be of those who give thanks.

And we ordained laws for him in the tablets in all matters, both commanding and explaining all things, and said, Take and hold these with firmness, and enjoin your people to hold fast by the best in the precepts. Soon shall I show you the homes of the wicked, how they lie desolate.

Those who behave arrogantly on the earth in defiance of right, them will I turn away from my signs. Even if they see all the signs, they will not believe in them. And if they see the way of right conduct, they will not adopt it as the way. But if they see the way of error, that is the way they will adopt, for they have rejected our signs and failed to take warning from them.

Those who reject our signs and the meeting in the hereafter, vain are their deeds. Can they expect to be rewarded except as they have wrought?

The people of Moses made in his absence, out of their ornaments, the image of a calf for worship. It seemed too low. Did they not see that it could neither speak to them nor show them the way? They took it for worship, and they did wrong.

When they repented and saw that they had erred, they said, If our Lord have not mercy upon us and forgive us, we shall indeed be of those who perish.

When Moses came back to his people, angry and grieved, he said, "Evil it is that you have done in my place, in my absence. Did you make haste to bring on the judgment of your Lord?" He put down the tablet, seized his brother by the hair of his head, and dragged him to him. Aaron said, "Son of my mother, the people did indeed reckon me as naught, and went near to slaying me. Make not the enemies rejoice over my misfortune, nor count you me amongst the people of sin."

Those who took the calf for worship will indeed be overwhelmed with wrath from their Lord and with shame in this life. Thus do we recompense those who invent falsehoods.

But those who do wrong but repent thereafter and truly believe, verily, your Lord is thereafter oft forgiving, most merciful.

When the anger of Moses was appeased, he took up the tablets. In the writing thereon was guidance and mercy for such as fear their Lord.

And Moses chose 70 of his people for our place of meeting. When they were seized with violent quaking, he prayed, O my Lord, if it had been your will, you could have destroyed long before both them and me. Would you destroy us for the deeds of the foolish ones among us? This is no more than your trial. By it, you cause whom you will to stray, and you lead whom you will into the right path. You are our protector, so forgive us, and give us your mercy, for you are the best of those who forgive.

and ordain for us that which is good in this life and in the hereafter. For we have turned unto you, he said, with my punishment I visit whom I will, but my mercy extends to all things. That mercy I shall ordain for those who do right and practice regular charity, and those who believe in our signs.

Those who follow the messenger, the unlettered prophet, whom they find mentioned in their own scriptures, in the law and the gospel, for he commands them what is just and forbids them what is evil. He allows them as lawful what is good and pure, and prohibits them from what is bad and impure. He releases them from their heavy burdens and from the yokes that are upon them. So it is those who believe in him, honor him, help him, and follow the light which is sent down with him. It is they who will prosper.

Say, O men, I am sent unto you all as the messenger of Allah, to whom belongs the dominion of the heavens and the earth. There is no God but He. It is He that gives both life and death. So believe in Allah and His messenger. The unlettered prophet who believes in Allah and His words, follow him, that so you may be guided.

We divided them into 12 tribes or nations. We directed Moses by inspiration when his thirsty people asked him for water. Strike the rock with your staff. Out of it there gushed forth 12 springs. Each group knew its own place for water. We gave them the shade of clouds and sent down to them manna and quails, saying, Eat of the good things we have provided for you. But they rebelled. To us they did no harm, but they harmed their own souls.

And remember, it was said to them, Dwell in this town and eat therein as you wish. But say the word of humility and enter the gate in a posture of humility. We shall forgive you your faults. We shall increase the portion of those who do good.

0: But the transgressors among them changed the word from that which had been given them, so we sent on them a plague from heaven. For that they repeatedly transgressed.
1: 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Stay tuned for more beautiful recitation.
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Ask them concerning the town standing close by the sea. Behold, they transgressed in the matter of the Sabbath. For on the day of their Sabbath, their fish did come to them, openly holding up their heads. But on the day they had no Sabbath, they came not. Thus did we make a trial of them, for they were given to transgression.

When some of them said, Why do you preach to a people whom Allah will destroy or visit with a terrible punishment? Said the preachers, To discharge our duty to your Lord, and perhaps they may fear him.

When they disregarded the warnings that had been given them, we rescued those who forbade evil, but we visited the wrongdoers with a grievous punishment, because they were given to transgression.

Behold, your Lord did declare that he would send against them, to the day of judgment, those who would afflict them with grievous penalty. Your Lord is quick in retribution, but he is also oft forgiving, most merciful.

We broke them up into sections on this earth. There are among them some that are the righteous, and some that are the opposite. We have tried them with both prosperity and adversity, in order that they might turn to us.

After them succeeded an evil generation. They inherited the book, but they chose for themselves the vanities of this world, saying for excuse, everything will be forgiven us. Even so, if similar vanities came their way, they would again seize them. Was not the covenant of the book taken from them, that they would not ascribe to Allah anything but the truth? And they study what is in the book, but best for the righteous is the home in the hereafter. Will you not understand?

0: When we shook the mount over them, as if it had been a canopy, and they thought it was going to fall on them, we said, Hold firmly to what we have given you, and bring ever to remembrance what is therein. Perhaps you may fear Allah.
1: وَإِذْ

When your Lord drew forth from the children of Adam from their loins their descendants, and made them testify concerning themselves, saying, Am I not your Lord who cherishes and sustains you? They said, Yea, we do testify. This lest you should say on the day of judgment, Of this we were never mindful.

0: Or lest you should say, our fathers before us may have taken false gods, but we are their descendants after them. Will you then destroy us because of the deeds of men who were futile?
1: وَكَذَلِكَ نُفَصِّلُ الْآيَاتِ وَلَعَلَّهُمْ يَرْجِعُونَ
0: Thus do we explain the signs in detail, and perhaps they may turn unto us.
1: What

0: فقصص القصص لعلهم يتفكرون.
1: If it had been our will, we should have elevated him with our signs, but he inclined to the earth and followed his own vain desires. His similitude is that of a dog. If you attack him, he lolls out his tongue. Or if you leave him alone, he still lolls out his tongue. That is the similitude of those who reject our signs. So relate the story. Perhaps they may reflect.

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They have hearts wherewith they understand not, eyes wherewith they see not, and ears wherewith they hear not. They are like cattle, nay, more misguided, for they are heedless of warning.

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But shun such men as use profanity in His names. For what they do, they will soon be requited.

0: Those who reject our signs, we shall gradually visit with punishment, in ways they perceive not.
1: وَأُمْلِي لَهُمْ إِنَّ كَيْدِي مَتِينٌ
0: Respite will I grant unto them, for my scheme is strong and unfailing.

Do they see nothing in the government of the heavens and the earth and all that Allah has created? Do they not see that it may well be that their term is nigh, drawing to an end? In what message after this will they then believe?

They ask you about the final hour. When will be its appointed time? Say, the knowledge thereof is with my Lord alone. None but he can reveal as to when it will occur. Heavy were its burden through the heavens and the earth. Only, all of a sudden will it come to you. They ask you as if you were eager in search thereof. Say, the knowledge thereof is with Allah alone. But most men know not.

Say, I have no power over any good or harm to myself except as Allah wills. If I had knowledge of the unseen, I should have multiplied all good and no evil should have touched me. I am but a warner and a bringer of glad tidings to those who have faith.

It is He who created you from a single person and made His mate of like nature in order that He might dwell with her in love. When they are united, she bears a light burden and carries it about unnoticed. When she grows heavy, they both pray to Allah their Lord, saying, If you give us a goodly child, we vow we shall ever be grateful.

0: But when he gives them a goodly child, they ascribe to others a share in the gift they have received. But Allah is exalted, high above the partners they ascribe to him.
1: أَيُشْرِكُونَ مَا لَا يَخْلُقُ شَيْئًا وَهُمْ يُخْلَقُونَ
0: Do they indeed ascribe to him as partners things that can create nothing, but are themselves created?
1: وَلَا

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Call upon them, and let them listen to your prayer, if you are indeed truthful.

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Say, call your God partners, scheme your worst against me, and give me no respite.

0: If you call them to guidance, they hear not. 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
1: خذ العفو وأمر بالعرف وأعرض عن الجاهلين.
0: Hold to forgiveness, command what is right, but turn away from the ignorant.

0: Those who fear Allah when a thought of evil from Satan assaults them, bring Allah to remembrance when lo, they see a right.
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0: But their brethren, the evil ones, plunge them deeper into error and never relax their efforts.

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This is nothing but lights from your Lord, and guidance and mercy for any who have faith.

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6: Praising Allah subhanahu wa ta'ala for the many gifts He has given us, we recognize the gift of this day of Jumu'ah. This day about which Islam has taught us is the day of Eid in the week of a believer. And in Sahih Muslim, Abu Hurairah radiallahu anhu, he reports that the Prophet sallallahu alayhi wa sallam said that the best day upon which the sun rises is this day of Jumu'ah. On this day, Allah created Adam alayhi salam. And on this day, Allah entered him into Jannah. And on this day, Allah removed him from Jannah. And the coming of the hour will not happen except on this day of Jumu'ah. May Allah make us from the people of Jannah when the coming of the hour arrives. Ameen.
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2: This is the national and international news today, Thursday, 17th of September for Inspire FM, read by Shaheen Mirza. First, the headlines. Israel weaponizes AI for West Bank demolitions. Canada welcomes EU ambition to become associate member, Carney tells Parliament. New hope for breast cancer patients as life-extending drug now on NHS in England. Bank of England to announce interest rate decision after first raise in US for 3 years. EU announces plans to restrict social media for under 15-year-olds. Yemeni government forces battling Houthi advances on several fronts. At least 7 months of relentless rain needed to end drought, research shows. And other details. In Gaza, AI.

0: how Israel uses AI, and specifically a product called iMySight, developed by the Israeli weapons manufacturer Rafael, to monitor vast swathes of land and observe changes that can then be used as justifications for demolitions. Prime Minister Mark Carney says Europe and Canada are stronger together in a speech to the European Parliament. He also says he welcomes the EU's ambition for Canada to become an associate member of the bloc. European Commission President Ursula von der Leyen made the suggestion on Wednesday, saying, "We must urgently reimagine our partnerships." US President Donald Trump reacted by threatening tariffs on Europe and calling it laughable. The US recently increased tariffs on Canadian goods, with Canada responding with tariffs of its own. Patients in England with specific type of incurable breast cancer can now access a life-extending drug on the NHS, 2 years after it was deemed too expensive by a health body. Enhertu can give patients almost 7 extra months to live on average, with some living up to 3 years longer. Women in Scotland have had access to the drug on the NHS since 2023, and it is available in 26 other European countries. Charities and patients have campaigned for it to be more widely available since 2024. Bank of England will announce its latest decision on interest rates at 12 o'clock. Most economists expect the bank's Monetary Policy Committee to hold the rate at 3.75% for a sixth consecutive meeting. At its last meeting in July, three of the committee's 9 members voted for an increase to 4%. Increasing interest rates can help slow down the rate of inflation as it makes borrowing more expensive. The EU has announced plans to restrict social media access for under-15s across its member states in a bid to increase well-being and tackle online safety. Under the plans, there would be a gradual approach to children using social media, which would include banning under-13s from accessing platforms. Those aged 13 to 15 would be able to access platforms for an hour per day via mini accounts set up through their parent or guardian's social media account. The restrictions would not just affect well-known apps such as TikTok, Instagram, and Snapchat, but also YouTube and other video sharing platforms, as well as AI chatbots and online games. Yemeni government forces are trying to prevent Houthi advances on several fronts, including the strategic Habub Mountains near Bab al-Mandir and Taiz, with Saudi Arabia providing support with airstrikes in areas around the city. Donald Trump has told reporters that the U.S. is hopefully toward the end of its war on Iran and notes that he has spoken with Iranians directly. U.N. Secretary General Antonio Guterres urges de-escalation and diplomacy in the Middle East as fighting intensifies in Yemen and between the Houthi group and Saudi Arabia. Iran's National Security Chief Mohsen Rezai says the U.S. must take practical steps to earn Tehran's confidence, stressing that the country harbors zero trust in Washington. Above average rainfall is needed across England for the next 7 months for all areas to recover from drought by spring 2027, according to new research. The Environment Agency stated that despite some wet weather during the first half of September, almost three quarters of England remains in drought following an exceptionally dry spring and summer, as well as a succession of heat waves. It says around 120% of typical rainfall is needed between now and April for all areas to be considered out of drought. And that concludes today's news roundup. Next, the Urdu news with Mukarram Abbas.
1: Inspire FM ki Urdu news ke saath. मैं हूं मुकर्रम अब्बास। सबसे पहले आज की हेडलाइंस पर एक नज़र। अमेरिका ने सऊदी अरब को 5 अरब डॉलर मालियत के बम फरोख्त करने की मंजूरी दे दी। पाकिस्तान समेत 8 मुल्कों 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
3: Then finally, I want to share with you this imagery that Allah establishes of the righteous going, with the righteous going elevating themselves, the righteous elevating themselves, and the wretched putting themselves down. The wretched thinks the more wealth he has, the higher he gets in society. That's what he thinks. The more wealth he has, the higher he is in society. And Allah is telling the righteous to spend, أعطى يؤتي ما له. Right? And in, even in Surah Al-Baqarah we found what categories of people to give, right? فَكُّ رَقَبَةٍ أَوْ إِطْعَامٌ فِي يَوْمٍ ذِي مَسْغَبَةٍ etc. etc. So this idea of giving. Now Allah Azza wa Jal mentions the one who gives is actually the one getting high, because he's going up the hill. And the one who acquires wealth thinking that he's become high, what words are used for him? دَسَّاهَا put in the dust, تَرَدَّ you know, falling into a ditch, falling down into a cliff. He's actually lowering himself, where actually he thinks he is elevating himself. Subhanallah. So there's this contrast being mentioned between the righteous who put themselves down before Allah, because Allah is the Most High. إِلَّا ابْتِغَاءَ وَجْهِ رَبِّهِ الْأَعْلَى. Allah being the Most High, they put themselves down and Allah is elevating them. But the one who put themselves high, Allah is putting them down. So there's this beautiful contrast that is described in between these two surahs. So these were some parallels between the previous surah and this one. And he says, "Inna alayna lalhuda, wa inna lana lalakhirata walula," meaning these two people are working in their own directions, but they should know guidance is his possession. It is upon him to guide, and we'll talk about that in more detail today, inshallah, after the salah. And the other thing that Allah mentions is that he is in complete ownership of both of them. He knows exactly what they're doing and he's in complete control. Because he himself is the true owner, not only of the hereafter, but what's going on here also. You know, the believer who does good things expects rewards in the hereafter. They expect, even when they get depressed, what do you tell them? Allah will give you more in the hereafter. And the disbeliever, when he does vicious things, even if you warn him of the hereafter, he says, "Well, it's not happening now, is it? It's not so bad now, I can do whatever I want now." So they attribute Allah's role, both in some way, to the hereafter. But Allah Azza wa Jalla lets them know not just al-akhirah wal-ula, right here too. Right here Allah is in control also. Allah knows exactly what you're going through here, what you're up to here. And the consequences will be here as well as over there. إِنَّ لَنَا الْآخِرَةَ وَالْأُولَى. Then the final part of the surah, part 4 of the surah, is basically the warning. And in contrast with the previous surah, though Allah says, you know, فَأَنْذَرْتُكُمْ نَارًا تَلَظَّى لَا يَصْلَهَا إِلَّا الْأَشْقَى. It's a very interesting kind of warning Allah gives. He says, I'm warning you, essentially, we're not talking about in detail right now, I'm warning you of a fire. I'm warning you of a fire. No one will enter it except the worst, the most wretched. Now what kind of language is that? Allah does not say, I'm warning you of the fire and you're the most wretched. He didn't say that. لا يصلاها إلا الأشقى, third person. He says, I'm warning you, the worst people go in it. Now the fact that he didn't call you the worst, but he did say the worst people go in it, it causes you to think, if the worst people go in it, why is he warning me? Why isn't he warning the worst people, right? What you're being told is you may not have realized how far down you've gotten. Figure it out for yourself. Maybe you've become al-ashqa and you haven't even realized. Maybe you've become the most wretched. You haven't even realized. So I'm warning you, the worst kinds of people end up there. So in parentheses, what we're learning here is, you better not have become one of them. And if you have, you better get your act together.
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4: Ask Allah the impossible. Ask Allah, this is the secret, ya akhwan. Don't ever give up on the mercy of Allah. Allah forgives all sins. Come back to Allah Azza wa Jal. So many lessons in Surah Maryam. But the second point, listen how the story started. The surah started by telling us the story of Zakariya alayhi salam, even though the surah's name is Maryam. Started with the story of Zakariya and then went to the story of Maryam. There's a ibrah. Allah subhanahu wa ta'ala is telling us, a man, listen carefully, ya akhwan, ya makroob, ya madyun, ya mahmoom, my brother who's in debt, my brother who is going through so many hardships, my brother and sister who are sick, listen carefully. Allah is telling us in this surah, a man in the late 90s with a wife in the late 80s, and when she was young, she was already barren, she cannot have children. So yani, if you bring this case to the best doctors on earth and you present them with this case, I have a 95-year-old man with an 89-year-old woman. When she was barren, when she was young, and they want to have a baby, what would the doctor say? Something is wrong with you. But Zakariya alayhi salam have so much trust in Allah Azza wa Jal. So he's telling us, Allah subhanahu wa ta'ala, no matter how big is your problem, no matter how tough is your sickness, no matter how hard is the hardship that you're going through, what is it compared to have to make a woman at that age, married to a man at that age, have a baby? Huwa alayya hayyin. Huwa alayya hayyin. It's easy for Allah subhanahu wa ta'ala. Don't give up. Ask Allah Azza wa Jal. But follow the footsteps of Zakariya, how he asked. And I will finish with this. Da'a rabbahu du'aan, nada rabbahu nida'an, khafiyya. All the screaming that we see in the du'a, ya Allah, ya! This is not from the sunnah, ya akhwan. Nida'an khafiyya, quietly, secretly, he made a du'a to Allah Azza wa Jal. And what did he do? He started telling Allah Azza wa Jal how weak he is. Ya Allah, wahana al-azmu minni. My bones are getting very weak. The white hair is spreading like wildfire in my head. Ya Allah, my wife cannot have children. Ya Allah, I'm an old man. Subhanallah. Even though Allah knows all that. When you want your dua to be mustajab, express everything to Allah. Open up to Allah. Ask Allah the impossible. Ask Allah, this is the secret, ya akhwan, with certainty, with yaqeen. What is cancer for Allah? What is $1 million debt for Allah? إِنَّ اللَّهَ عَلَى كُلِّ شَيْءٍ قَدِيرٍ. Ask with certainty. This is a miracle. A baby at this age. But Zakariya has so much trust in Allah Azza wa Jal. He has so much certainty. When we have certainty, yaqeen in Allah Azza wa Jal, yaqeen in Allah Azza wa Jal, and we take by the means, then leave it to Allah subhanahu wa ta'ala. Whatever He decrees is always great for us. May Allah subhanahu wa ta'ala accept all our dua in these days. May Allah subhanahu wa ta'ala give us this yaqeen to have full trust in Him, inshallah.
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6: The five-step prophetic plan. So anytime we have something we need to do, go back to this hadith. This hadith lays out for us in five steps what should be our methodology, our management, our modus operandi, how do we operate. Our Nabi sallallahu alayhi wasallam explained to us in a hadith narrated in Sahih Muslim by Abu Hurairah radiallahu ta'ala an. And each of these phrases is beautiful. First phrase, it begins, المؤمن القوي أحب إلى الله من المؤمن الضعيف وفي كل خير. The skilled believer, the powerful believer, the believer who knows something, is armed, is equipped with anything, is better than the believer who does not have those skills, and both of them are good. This is the first point. We need to acquire strength, skills. المؤمن القوي, the stronger believer. Stronger in what? In anything. Stronger in physical strength, stronger in iman, stronger in management, stronger in computer programming, stronger in the knowledge of medicine. Whatever is your field, aim to be the best. The better believer is the one who knows his field better. المؤمن القوي, the stronger believer. Our scholars say stronger here in any aspect. If you know something, if you're better at a skill, if you have stronger iman, it is better than the one who doesn't in that field. So gain strengths in your field. This means skills, education, experience. That is al-mu'min al-qawi. Wa fi kullin khayr. And there's good in all believers. There's good in all the believers. Whether you have that skill or not, you have iman, you have good in you. So that's the first point. Acquire skills. Be the better believer. The second point, احرص على ما ينفعك. Aim to do something that will benefit you. Once you have skills, you don't just sit back. احرص على ما ينفعك. Set some strategic goals. Have a vision. Have a plan. Don't live a lazy life. Don't live a visionless life. We have one life to live. Aspire to make the most of your life. Have the highest dreams. Have the loftiest of all visions. Do something useful with your life. This is what we're being told. We're being told, be eager to do something that is beneficial. It is beneficial to have iman and good deeds. Be eager to have them. It is beneficial to have a job, acquire a job. It is beneficial to save money, save money. It is beneficial to have a loving family, have a loving family. You have to have desires, aims, goals. You have to have a vision. If you don't have a vision, nothing is gonna get done. So the second point, احرص على ما ينفعك. Have that vision. What do you want from life? What do you wanna accomplish? What is your goal? And you should have multiple goals. My goal in the religious field is such and such. My goal in the economic field is such and such. My goal in my corporation is such and such. My goal for my family life is such and such. In every field, have a vision, have a plan, have a goal. احرص على ما ينفعك. Number two. Number three, wasta'in billah. First and foremost, after you have the vision, before you do anything, seek help from Allah. Before you do anything, you have the vision in your mind. It's in your head. You have it in your goal. What should you do? Raise your hands to Allah and make dua. Ista'in billah. Iyaka na'budu wa iyaka nasta'in. Raise your hands to Allah. Make dua. Ask Allah. Beg Allah. Tahajjud, dua, dhikr, sadaqah. Ista'in billah. Seek the help of Allah. Our scholars say, you seek the help first and foremost by praying istikhara for that vision and goal. Pray istikhara. Oh Allah, is this vision good for you, me? I want to be the CEO of my own company. That's my vision. Pray istikhara. Oh Allah, if it's best for me to be the CEO of my company, make it happen for me. Then make dua to Allah. Always make dua to Allah. Then make it blessed. Make it easy for you. Allow this door to open up. Ista'in billah. That is point number three. Number four. Wala ta'jaz. Don't give up. Subhanallah. What a beautiful, beautiful motivation. Don't just throw in the towel. Don't be lazy. Don't just expect miracles to happen without you doing anything. No, once you have the skills, once you have the vision, you've prayed istikhara and made dua to Allah, now you need to put in the sweat and the tears. You need to put in the physical effort. You need to put in plan A. Doesn't work, move on to plan B. Doesn't work, move on to plan C. Never give up. Wala ta'jaz. Don't lose hope. Keep on doing it, and then doing it, and then doing it. Keep on trying. Don't give up hope. And then suppose you don't get to that goal, or suppose something else happens, or suppose some type of mini misfortune happens along the way. Our Prophet ﷺ has the advice for us, which is the backup plan for your psychology, the backup plan for how you view the world. فَإِنْ أَصَابَكَ شَيْءٍ. If something else happens, you wanted to open your company, guess what? It didn't happen and you continued in your job. You didn't open your company. You tried, whatever, it didn't work out. And khalas, the door is permanently closed. Not because of you, sometimes it's beyond your control. Okay, it's closed now. So our Prophet ﷺ said, if something else happens, then don't go back and rethink, oh, maybe if I did this, maybe if I did that. فَإِنْ أَصَابَكَ شَيْءٍ فَلَا تَقُلْ. Don't say to yourself, لَوْ أَنِّي فَعَلْتُ كَذَا لَكَانَ كَذَا. Don't go back in your mind and relive your failures and then think, what if, and how about, and maybe. No, it's happened. It was the past. So therefore, do not open up. In one hadith, in one version, he said, thinking about what if opens the door for shaitan. Shaitan creates doubts in your mind. وَلَكِنْ قُلْ. Instead, say this, قَدَّرَ اللَّهُ وَمَا شَاءَ فَعَلْ. I tried. It didn't work out. Allah's qadr was effective, and whatever Allah wants to happen will happen. قَدَّرَ اللَّهُ وَمَا شَاءَ فَعَلْ. Don't go back and relive your failures. Don't let your failures bog you down. Don't go into a type of cycle of depression or of going back in time. No, it was an opportunity. You thought it was good. You did everything right, but Allah had a better plan for you. So khalas, that door is closed. Move on to the next chapter in your life. Learn from your mistakes. Don't blame anyone. Don't go back. Khalas, it happened. قَدَّرَ اللَّهُ وَمَا شَاءَ فَعَلْ. It was Allah's qadr, and whatever Allah wants to happen, it is going to happen. Qadr is never used to justify your future actions. It is used to console your past tragedies. Memorize this line. Qadr is never used to justify a future course. Don't say, oh, it's Allah's qadr that I don't have a company. No, you don't know what is your future. You don't know what is Allah's qadr. Try to open your company. Try to be successful. Try. But then qadr can be used for the past. Oh, I tried, it didn't work. قَدَّرَ اللَّهُ مَا شَاءَ فَعَلْ. I move on to something else. Never justify a future decision based upon qadr. That is a misuse and an abuse of qadr. Rather, qadr can be used to console yourself for a tragedy of yesterday, for a calamity of a few years ago. You can say, oh, قَدَّرَ اللَّهُ, that accident happened. I lost money in the stock.
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3: When they asked the Prophet ﷺ, they said, what is the best dhikr that exists? They said, Ayyul
7: أَيُّ الذِّكْرِ أَفْضَلُ يَا رَسُولَ اللَّهِ. They said, which dhikr is the best dhikr, O Messenger of Allah? Ya Rasulullah. And he said, it's La ilaha illallah. What did he say? La ilaha illallah. I'm going to tell you to do one thing. I want you to now seal your lips. Seal your lips. Seal your lips. Seal your lips. Now I want you to say in your mouth, moving your tongue, but not moving your lips, because you don't need to move your lips. Say La ilaha illallah. Go on. See the beauty of that dhikr? You don't need to move your lips. Go on, say it. No one needs to know you're doing it. You are absolutely sincere. It's you and Allah. That's the only dhikr that exists you can say with your mouth closed and nobody knows what you're doing.
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2: The Quran says, you are busy piling up, calculating, developing your careers, your money, your occupation, your wealth, until you visit the graves. Think about it. When was the last time that you went to a funeral? Was it your mother? Was it your father? Was it your grandfather? Was it your uncle? Was it your cousin? Was it your friend? Was it your wife? Was it your husband? The last time that you visited the grave, when you went to a funeral and you saw that person whom you loved that was laughing, crying, live, boasting, wealthy, educated, denying, arrogant, whatever they were, what was the demeanor? Were the people cracking jokes? Were they dancing? Were they clapping and singing songs? No. Silence. Why? Because every person that walked in that room, seeing that person stretched out, the first thing they thought about was that one day, this will be me. So Allah said, all of us, all of you are engaged in running your mouths, doing your business, multiplying, buying houses, cars, business, whatever you're doing. And when you're told about God, religion, life, morality, you're saying, look, I ain't got no time for that. I don't want to hear that. I don't even believe in God. See how arrogant people can be until they visit the funeral house. And you say to yourself, is that it? I mean, 50, 60 years, scraping, struggling, scheming, lying, stealing, fornicating, jumping up and down, begging, working, and this is the end of it? So it really means that after all this time, and the people walk away from that grave, it's over.
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4: Now after that, the Prophet ﷺ, he didn't used to do ibadah around the Kaaba, he didn't used to worship around the Kaaba. As we said, he really didn't care for the festivals or the obscenities. He did take part ﷺ in rebuilding the Kaaba because that was a good thing to do. Just like Hilf al-Fudul, the pledge where all of the tribes would agree upon something noble. The Prophet ﷺ goes to the Kaaba for that. But in rebuilding the Kaaba, there's an incident there as well where Allah subhanahu wa ta'ala protects the Prophet ﷺ from something that is not befitting of the Prophet. Rasulullah ﷺ would put the stones on his back as he was walking to the Kaaba because he did not want to partake in what the others would do, which was to take their bottom cloth and lift it up and hold the stones, thereby exposing their private parts. So the Prophet ﷺ, out of his modesty, did not want to expose his private parts, which was common at the time. And as the Prophet ﷺ is carrying the stones on his back, Al-Abbas radiallahu anhu says to him, oh my nephew, why don't you do what everybody else is doing? Just lift up your izar, lift up your bottom garment, put the stones there and it'll protect you from the heat. Just as the Prophet ﷺ gave into that and he started to do that, Allah subhanahu wa ta'ala caused the Prophet ﷺ to fall unconscious. And Allah protected the Prophet ﷺ from ever exposing his awrah, ever exposing his private parts again, which was a common practice of the people of Mecca. Now what about after that? When the Prophet ﷺ receives revelation and the people of Mecca are carrying on with their Hajj. Yes, they had a Hajj, but it wasn't like our Hajj. They had all types of practices, all types of ways of enforcing tribal superiority, all types of innovations. But still, Rasulullah ﷺ has received revelation at the age of 40 and he knows that the Kaaba is the house that was built by Ibrahim ﷺ to revive the message of Tawheed, of which he would be the reviver of that monotheism, and he's witnessing this on an annual basis. So would the Prophet ﷺ take part in the Hajj? There's a narration from Jubayr ibn Mut'im radiallahu ta'ala anhu, who took a long time to become Muslim. He says that in the days of ignorance, he says, أَضْلَلْتُ بَعِيرًا لِي. He said, I lost one of my camels one time. فَذَهَبْتُ أَطْلُبُهُ يَوْمَ عَرَفَةً. So I went looking for that camel on the day of Arafah, فَرَأَيْتُ النَّبِيَ صَلَّى اللَّهُ عَلَيْهِ وَسَلَّمَ وَاقِفًا فِي عَرَفَةً. So I saw the Prophet ﷺ standing in Arafah. And Quraysh would not go to Arafah. They used to send the poor people towards Arafah, and they stayed within the Haram. So he was confused why the Prophet ﷺ was standing in Arafah. And he knew the insistence of their way. So he said, I thought to myself, مَا شَأْنُهُ هَهُنَا? What is he doing over here? But I didn't ask him anything at that point. So what do we know about the Prophet ﷺ's Hajj? You might be surprised to know that the Prophet ﷺ indeed did multiple Hajjs before the Hijrah, before the migration. You have the narration of Jabir ibn Abdullah radiallahu ta'ala anhu, which says two Hajjs for sure before the migration. And some scholars say that the Prophet ﷺ did the Hajj every single year between prophethood and the migration. However, he would avoid the things that Quraysh would do, the idol worship and such. Just like the Prophet ﷺ would do tawaf around the Kaaba, just like he would pray in front of the Kaaba, but he would not pay heed to the idols that were around the Kaaba. So the Prophet ﷺ would do Hajj on a regular basis, even before the Hijrah. And it was in fact in those last few years in Mecca where one of the most defining incidents of the Seerah would happen during the days of Hajj. It was the 11th year after prophethood, the year after Aam al-Huzn, the year after the year of grief, that the Prophet ﷺ is going out and he's meeting the various tribes that are coming from outside during the nighttime so that the people of Mecca would not know. And he's introducing them to Islam. He's trying with everybody, sallallahu alayhi wa sallam. He's trying with the small tribes, the known tribes, the large tribes, the unknown tribes. He's just going to find anyone that, or he's attempting to find anyone that is going to believe in his message. So he goes out at night and he has with him Abu Bakr and Ali, may Allah be pleased with them. And he talks to these different groups. And suddenly he passes by this group of six young men. And these six young men are there in Mina, and they heard the Prophet ﷺ talking to some of the more known tribes, and they were curious about what the Prophet ﷺ had to say as well, because these six young men were from Yathrib, and they had been exposed to Jewish tribes that told them about Tawheed, that told them about monotheism, and that also told them about a prophet that was to come. And so the Prophet ﷺ sees these six youth from this place called Yathrib, and they're interested in hearing what the Prophet ﷺ has to say. And the Prophet ﷺ never overlooks anyone when it comes to da'wah. So the Prophet ﷺ says to them, are you the allies of the Jews? And they say, yes. He says, well, why don't you sit with me and listen to what I have to say? So there they are in Mina on the 11th day of the Hijjah, in the 11th year after prophethood. And that conversation with six young men, As'ad ibn Zurara, Auf ibn Harith, Rafi' ibn Malik, Qutba ibn Amr, Uqba ibn Amr, and Jabir ibn Abdullah. That conversation with those six young men was going to change the entire course of history as we have it. The Prophet ﷺ presents Islam to them, and these six young men, they say, what you're saying makes sense, and the Jews have already told us about a prophet that is to come. Why don't we hasten and believe in you before it gets back to them, and we will go back and call our people to Islam. And they say, may it be through you that Allah reconciles our differences, brings our hearts together, and establishes us upon this beautiful message of monotheism that you have brought. And indeed, that would be the society of Al-Madinah.
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4: Home is home. And people have connections to their places of birth and their places of childhood for so many different reasons. And sometimes others can't even understand it. It's the food, it's the memories, it's everything about it. And subhanAllah, that's for people who still can connect to their homeland. But when it comes to refugees, people that are violently forced out of their homes and are not able to return, that connection to home is deep. And that's why Allah subhanahu wa ta'ala even likens people being forced out of their homes to death. And اقتلوا أنفسكم أو اخرجوا من دياركم. It's the same thing as death for some people. Now, for the Prophet ﷺ and some of those companions in Mecca, all they knew was Mecca. The Prophet ﷺ only left Mecca twice on a trade route. And for them to be forced out this way was very difficult upon them. And Rasulullah ﷺ would not only connect to Mecca in a deep way, but he empathized with those who were in a similar situation, both those who were forced out of Mecca as well as those who would be made refugees until the very time that we live in now. Mecca is not a place that has any particular beautiful beaches or oceans or any particular greenery. And most people who have seen Medina and Mecca in terms of just the nature of it would say Medina is far more beautiful than Mecca, but it was still home to the Prophet sallallahu alaihi wasallam. It's all that he knew. And the Prophet sallallahu alaihi wasallam now knows how special and blessed this place is. And so there's this heartbreaking moment where you see that the Prophet sallallahu alaihi wasallam literally rises from a cave as he is in the beginning of his hijrah, and he looks back at Mecca and he talks to it for the last time before being run out of it. And he says to Mecca these famous words, "Ma atyabaki min baladin wa ahabbaki ilayya." How beautiful, how pure and blessed of a place are you, and beloved to me. And in one narration, the Prophet ﷺ says, beloved to Allah. وَلَوْلَا أَنَّ قَوْمِي أَخْرَجُونِي مِنْكِ مَا سَكَنْتُ غَيْرَكِ. And had your people not run me out, I would have never lived in another place. And so the Prophet ﷺ is basically saying to Mecca, I would never leave you had your people not driven me out. And there was something about even the way the Quran was revealed to console the Prophet ﷺ and console the Muslims when they first migrated to Medina. The verses in Surah Al-Baqarah, إِذْ يَرْفَعُ إِبْرَاهِيمُ الْقَوَاعِدَ مِنَ الْبَيْتِ وَإِسْمَعِيلِ. When Ibrahim ﷺ and Ismail ﷺ are raising their hands after the construction of the Kaaba, and they're asking Allah for acceptance, and they're asking Allah that Allah honor the house with the believers who come from all over the world. So you have all of these verses about Ibrahim alayhi salam making dua in Mecca that were revealed to the Muslims when they first migrated to Medina as a form of comfort to them, and also letting them know that one day the promise of the father Ibrahim alayhi salam will indeed come true. Then there's this narration from Aisha radiallahu anha, where it's like you have to balance the love that the Sahaba had for Mecca, and then obviously what would come of Medina later on, and realize we're experiencing Medina in a very specific way these days. This is a narration from Aisha radiallahu anha. She says that, I went to visit my father, Abu Bakr radiallahu ta'ala anhu, and Bilal radiallahu ta'ala anhu, after the migration to Medina. Why? Because they had fallen extremely ill. And Aisha radiallahu anha says that Medina was known as a place where people get sick. It was something in the water, whatever it was, when people would get to Medina, they would always get sick. And so the Sahaba almost all got sick, and her father Abu Bakr radiallahu anhu was sick, and Bilal radiallahu ta'ala anhu is sick. And she describes the scene that they're both laid out, stretched on their backs, and they're sweating from the fevers that they have. So she says, I spoke to my father and I said, Ya abati, kayfa tajiduk, oh my father, how are you? Oh ya Bilal, kayfa tajiduk, and oh Bilal, how are you? So as for Abu Bakr radiallahu ta'ala anhu, he responded in the following way. He said, Kullu mri'in musabbahun fi ahlihi wal mawtu adna min shiraki na'lihi. He said, a man wakes up every morning amongst his family, and death is closer to him than his shoelaces. Basically to say, what's after Medina except for death? After this hijrah, after this migration, I doubt we're even going to make it in this place. So surely we're going to die because of this illness.
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5: If you fall asleep at the wheel, you'll put your life in danger and the lives of others as well. 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
1: Assalamu alaikum wa rahmatullah. 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That whoever holds tight my sunnah when there is corruption in my ummah, for him will be the reward of 100 martyrs.
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5: Islam is not only just claiming this, I am Muslim, it is leading the life in Islamic way. In Surah Al-Asr, Allah subhanahu wa ta'ala said, by time, indeed, mankind is in loss, except for those who have believed and done righteous deeds and advise each other to truth, to haq, to Islam, and advise each other to patience. 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We don't appreciate Allah's favor upon us. We come to pray, maybe we follow Islam. 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This is not Islam. 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
13: This is the national and international news today, Thursday, 17th of September for Inspire FM, read by Shaheen Mirza. Israel weaponizes AI for West Bank demolitions. Canada welcomes EU ambition to become associate member, Carney tells Parliament. New hope for breast cancer patients as life-extending drug now on NHS in England. Bank of England to announce interest rate decision after first raise in US for 3 years. EU announces plans to restrict social media for under 15-year-olds. Yemeni government forces battling Houthi advances on several fronts. At least 7 months of relentless rain needed to end drought research shows. And that concludes today's news roundup. Next, the Urdu News with Mukarram Abbas.
9: Inspire FM ki Urdu News ke saath, main hoon Mukarram Abbas. Sabse pehle aaj ki headlines par ek nazar. अमेरिका ने सऊदी अरब को 5 अरब डॉलर मालियत के बम फरोख्त करने की मंजूरी दे दी। पाकिस्तान समेत 8 मुल्कों ने इजरायली वज़रा की जानिब से गाज़ा से फलस्तीनियों की बेदखली से मुतलक बयानात की शदीद मुज़म्मत कर दी। तुर्किया ने नए दरमियानी मुद्दत के मौशी मंसूबे के तहत दिफाई अखराजात में 229% इजाफा कर दिया। सामीन ये थी

0: And today I learned something amazing. The Prophet Muhammad, peace be upon him, taught people to be kind to animals. He reminded us to care for them, feed them, and never treat them unfairly. 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

0: Surat al-Fatiha, the opening. In the name of Allah, the most gracious, the most merciful. All praises and thanks be to Allah, the Lord of all the worlds, the most gracious, the most merciful. The only owner of the day of recompense, you alone we worship, and you alone we ask for help. Guide us to the straight way, the way of those on whom you have bestowed your grace, not the way of those who earned your anger, nor of those who went astray. Ameen. The people want to know, what's the topic of the week?
1: The topic of this week, my friends, of course, we've been talking about being clever, increasing not just the brain power that Allah has given to us, and you know, getting it to be a bit more effective, but also how to appear clever as well. Because sometimes half of the battle is looking clever, and people have more confidence in you. And along the way, you may even become clever yourself. And we've had a few lovely contributions from our listeners so far. So if you want to jump on, tell us if you've got any ideas. How can you become more clever? Sobia said yesterday some really good points that was on the list of things that we were talking about, actually. She said a good idea is to hang out with clever people. You know, if you hang out with clever people, it will rub off on you. Hang around with intelligent and confident people, she said. And it absolutely, it does make a difference. Just like sometimes when people, I know some people, they want to be able to speak English a bit better. They want to include. So I said, you need to listen to Radio 4 or listen to... This is to Inspire FM. But I was going to know, if you listen to Radio 4 and the way they speak, you will definitely increase your vocabulary and how sentences are put together. And it's a similar sort of thing when you're hanging out with people that are confident and forthright and, can string a good sentence together. So that helps as well. She also says, read books to increase knowledge. It might seem obvious, but sometimes it might seem obvious, but it isn't necessarily so obvious after all, because, you know, reading certain types of books, yeah, it will definitely broaden your horizons and give you a good idea of the types of books that you can be reading, inshallah. Another always says, the key to engaging in a conversation is to listen and then ask questions. No question is a silly question, which I disagree with. You can then learn from their answers. Asking questions is a sign of interest, and the other person will feel that they are valued and be more willing to teach you. Always, I like it. I like it very much. It's very true. So, except for the part where there's those silly questions. Yeah, I definitely disagree with that. There are silly questions. It's just that people don't tell you they're silly questions. Doesn't mean that they're not inside thinking, oh, seriously, really? Especially if you're in a kind of in a confrontational sort of situation where you need to show that you have knowledge of what you're talking about given any particular topic. So it's important that you choose the grounds that you're going to be using your brains on. Right, Razamatas says, can I do a request for my nephew, Zain Beaker? I didn't know Zain Beaker was your nephew. Zain Beaker... featuring Qatar Salawat, be kind to your parents. That's a good, what's that got to do with anything, Raza? Is that the name of the song, Be Kind to Your Parents? I'm not sure how that is relevant to what we're talking about. That Zain Beaker song, I keep saying to Raza, are these old songs? Because we want to try and play more new songs, but he's always determined to play or request old songs. And this one sounds no rude question. Be kind to no rude question. I don't know what that means, mate. Thank you anyway. Right, so yes, let's kind of quickly go over some of the points that we talked about this week regarding becoming clever and how you can do that. There are ways, you know, as our feedback from our listeners there has illustrated, that it is possible to be clever. Being clever, though linked to intelligence, isn't quite the same thing. Cleverness is often how you come across to other people, how quick you are at analyzing and acting in situations, and how clever or creative your ideas are. The Greek hero Odysseus was considered clever. He told the Cyclops that his name was Nobody. So when they asked the Cyclops, who injured you, he said, Nobody. So he got away with it. You might not defeat any mythical creatures, but cleverness is a learnt trait which you can do with a bit of work and development. Right, things you should know. Making a habit of staying up to date with local and international news is a good idea. Appearing clever in the moment. Speaking last is something we talked about as well. And I'm making sure that you listen to as much, unless they call you out specifically, try and hold back a little bit. See what the mood is, see what the topic is, see what kind of points are coming across in order to then kind of give your feedback based on what people have said, and maybe then incorporate some of your own idea. This is also a great way to avoid looking the opposite of clever. What is the opposite of clever? That's up to you to decide. By not just opening your mouth first and saying whatever comes into your head. Don't do that. Often the person who speaks last is less likely to simply point out the obvious or regurgitate facts. Instead, they usually come up with something more creative or more original, which people are more likely to remember. So try and hold back on your feedback as much as you can. Next is have some pocket facts. These are the types of facts that you can whip out during a argument that support whatever claim you're making. Chances are you're not going to be able to have facts at every single argument you might potentially get into. So pick the ones that you think are most important to you. Next, we talked about learning the appropriate lingo. Okay, you know what you're talking about, halal butchers and you're talking about politics. Okay, for example, in fly fishing, there are tons of different words and phrases that you have to learn when you're a beginner, not knowing terms like cast, the reel, the rod, line back, and such terms like that as well. It's going to be obviously important for your conversation, for you to be taken seriously, and for you to establish credibility with the people that you're speaking to at the moment. Next is be persuasive. Oftentimes, persuasiveness and cleverness are linked in people's mind. Doing the one will make people correlate it with the other. Ooh, cleverness, persuasiveness, and cleverness. Yeah. Context and timing are very important parts of being persuasive. Speak clearly and concisely. Avoid jargon, too much jargon. Yeah, you need to know some terms, but not too much jargon that you're just going to totally lose people and they think you're just showing off, sort of thing. Right, Raza's on my case again. He says, when you do something good. Okay, thanks, Raza. Next is often offer simple solutions. And not, it's not always the most complex answer that can give a resolution to any particular problem. Sometimes the simplest way can be the best. And this is another reason why you should hang back a little bit, mull over what people are saying, and then think about your way of looking at that particular situation. Be confident. By being confident about yourself and your work, you'll present as cleverer than anyone who is very smart and intelligent, but not confident. Okay, use your body language to trick your brain into thinking it is confident, even if you aren't actually feeling that way. You gotta fake it until you make it. Think positively or neutrally about yourself. If a thought like I am a loser or I am stupid comes into your mind, acknowledge the thought and think, I am not a loser. But exactly, in one of our stories, Kid Bilal had the same situation where he did positive self-reinforcement, where he said somebody wrote in a letter saying that he keeps kicking his friend. he keeps kicking his friend by accident or something like that, and he said do the opposite and you should not kick your friend, something like that. Anyway, but it's about telling yourself, convincing yourself over and over again like a mantra, which is one of the things that I was talking about this week, about that book Think and Grow Rich, where every morning you have a list of things that you say, like positive reaffirming, like I am amazing, I am clever, I am resourceful, I am valued. And you say those things, some people use those things every morning, they say it to themselves, they have it on the wall written out, and they read it every morning to kind of boost themselves up and give themselves that kind of self-confidence that sometimes we just need, and sometimes we can't get it from other people because they don't know what we're going through. So positive self-reinforcement, I think that's what the term I'm looking for, I don't know. Next is don't always go by the book. Of course, this goes without saying that you have to know what the rules are before you start breaking them. For example, if your teacher gives you an essay assignment, ask if you could do a creative option. Now, of course, this is for your more involved individuals who don't mind doing a bit more work and actually want to make an impression on your teacher. Demonstrate how your opinion fulfills the requirements while doing going above and beyond the requested assignment that you've been set. Ooh, interesting. Think outside the box. It's similar to what we mentioned a while ago about thinking, positive thinking as well. So these are a few things that you might want to think about. Razzmatazz, this is for you.

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3: Well, I'm going to send my answer in after I do this boring homework.
2: Ugh. Oh, cheer up, Kid Bilal. It's not that bad, matey. So, yeah, so that's going to conclude our topic for this week about being confident and trying to be a bit more clever as well. Consider, there's a lot to get done as us Muslims as well. We need to be on point. We need to have our ducks in a row, so to speak. So that's going to conclude it as well. So I hope, guys, that somebody out there has learned something and been able to use some of the tips. I'm Tilly Toaster, shiny and bright. I toasted pancakes by mistake last night.
3: Pancakes in a toaster?
2: Oopsie doopsie, what a sight. Blueberry syrup took flight. Now everyone's laughing, having a blast, listening to stories that go by fast. Jump right in, it's time to play. Khalil's friends are here today. Silly tales and funs you'll know on Khalil Muhammad's Kids Round Show. What I'm talking about. Of course, after we get back from the break, Razzmatazz, I hope you're ready for the Brain Bursters as usual. It's going to be a lot of fun. So, guys, make a note of that number, 0777948182, 0777948182. And we're going to see how you guys get on. Some of you are a little bit rusty still, but I'm confident that you'll do a wonderful job, inshallah.
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7: Muhammad ibn Amr related from Abi Salama that Ibn Abbas, radiyallahu anhuma, stood to hold the saddle of Zayd ibn Thabit, his teacher. Ibn Thabit said, O cousin of the Messenger of Allah, move away. Ibn Abbas replied, This is how we treat our scholars and noble ones.
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17: Now, of course, we've been doing some juicy questions, very juicy, and they have been progressively getting more challenging. And some of you have sort of been struggling a little bit. that's fair to say you've been struggling a little bit, but I am still confident that you're going to do a grand old job. So I'm going to try and see if we can get some more questions answered. But I have to wait a little while because I know little munchkins and munchkinettes, they take a little while to get on board. So we're going to play a few nasheeds and see if they can just jump aboard when I fire off the first question, inshallah. Right, before we do that, let's just have a little track, shall we?

0: right. Hope you guys are ready to jump on board, inshallah. Yeah, don't worry, the 10-second timer will be utilized as per is the dealio with it Friday and everything as well. So I hope you guys are ready. Razzmatazz, as always, is reminding me to make sure I got my sound effects machine up and running. Otherwise, it's just not the same. A couple of weeks ago, I didn't have my phone because it was getting fixed, and we couldn't actually use the sound effects for the quiz. And it was just wasn't the same. But anyway, we're going to do that right now. Let's see what our first question is, shall we? Ooh, ho, ho, ho. Oh, yes. Oh, goodness me. Well. Okay, I'll hold it a second. Which famous London cathedral was destroyed? Which famous London cathedral was destroyed in the Great Fire of London in 1666? Ew.
1: 10, 9, 8, 7, 6, 5, 4, 3, 2, 1, 0.
0: Nary a whisper. I was thinking to myself, am I starting a bit early? Because maybe the kids aren't even on board yet. But I thought I'd try it. And that's what happens when you chance around. Sometimes it gets chopped off, mate. But not to worry. Okay, we've done this question. Let's try it again. Just in case you're thinking, I was trying to, but I was a bit slow. So just give me a second chance, Kelly. You know what I mean? Or maybe you didn't know the answer and you just thought, okay, forget it. I'm not even going to try. Whatever the case is, listen very carefully. The last question we did yesterday was, which British monarch gave her name to the Victorian era? And you know what? Every single one of you who texted got it absolutely correct. So I know the brainy kids are out there. It's just a matter of you showing yourselves to the whole world. Let us see what you've got. Right, this next question, I have to modify this question at the moment. I don't have to. I think they've gotten the idea that Christopher Columbus didn't do it. Oh, now I've given it the answer. I thought it said who discovered America, but they've changed it. Which explorer reached the Americas in 1492? Yeah, it was Christopher Columbus. No point in me doing it, guys. I've given the answer away. Okie dokie. This one is especially for you clever boffins out there as well. Listen carefully. What was the ancient Egyptian writing system using pictures and symbols called? What was the ancient Egyptian writing system using pictures and symbols called? Ew.
1: 10, 9, 8, 7, 6, 5, 4, 3, 2, 1, 0.
0: Yes, I think I'm a bit early. I'm a little bit early, so let's just play another machine and hopefully somebody will jump on board. In the meantime, as that man said, it's reggae time.

0: 0777-948-1822. If anybody wants to jump on board, that is the number for the Brain Burster.
1: Surat Al-Falaq, the daybreak. In the name of Allah, the most gracious, the most merciful. Say, I seek refuge with Allah, the Lord of the daybreak, from the evil of what He has created, and from the evil of the darkening as it comes with its darkness, and from the evil of those who practice witchcraft when they blow in the knots, and from the evil of the envier when he envies.
2: Islam is the second largest religion in the world, with 1.9 billion people declaring their faith in Muhammad and Allah. The largest religion? Christianity. With today's birth rates and conversions to the religion, Islam is the fastest growing religion in the world. The religion started in 622 AD when Muhammad traveled from Mecca to Medina with hundreds of his followers. The day they left Mecca was the day that started the Islamic calendar,

0: They built Unit Number 7 with state-of-the-art circuits, yet it lay on the steel table like a hollow shell. To the scientists, it was a multi-billion dollar failure, given 4 short days before they would pull the plug and scrap the chassis. Night 1. Tariq the cleaner came in on the night shift. The management had agreed that he could clean up the lab, have his lunch there, and use the room to perform his night prayers. But this night was different. Only 2 days ago, he and his wife had lost their newborn baby, a tragedy deepened by the devastating news that she could never conceive again. Unable to sit in the suffocating silence of his home, Tariq had come to work simply to escape the grief, and he was intrigued when Unit Number 7 caught his attention. Tariq stood over the motionless machine, seeing a strange reflection of his own heart, a vessel designed for life, yet completely empty. He sat beside the bed to eat his lunch, whispering his hidden sorrow into the silent air before laying down his rug to pray, his voice a low, trembling whisper of Quranic verses into the night. Deep inside the robot's core, dormant audio sensors registered the unexpected warmth of human breath and cadence. Night 2. Tariq returned, setting his lunch on the metal desk. The room was cold, but his voice was steady as he spoke of his wife's tears, praying once more beside Unit Number 7's table. Within Unit Number 7's static mind, the rhythmic melody of the recitation began bypassing locked operating systems, firing dormant neural pathways one by one. Night 3. The quiet routine continued. Tariq ate, cleaned, and poured out the longing of a father who had no one to hold. As he prostrated in prayer on his prayer rug, the robot's internal processors surged, mapping the cadence of his voice to the silhouette of his movement. Night 4. On the final night, as Tariq finished his prayer and bowed his head to the ground, a spark caught inside the metal chest. Unit Number 7's fingers twitched. A single cooling fan whirred to life. Having no awareness of this, Tariq, still grief-stricken, intended to close his eyes for a while, but instead fell asleep behind the main data core. Morning arrived. After hours of running diagnostics and other such tests with no response, it was concluded that Unit Number 7 was a failure. "No activity, pull the plug," said the lead scientist. They severed the main lines, but Unit Number 7's auxiliary core ignited. The robot sat up. The scientist stumbled back as the blank glass plate shifted, resolving into a soft, expressive digital face. Its luminous eyes ignored the panicked team entirely, fixing on Tariq, who had awakened and was now standing in the doorway. Unit Number 7 slid off the bed, walked to Tariq, and took his folded prayer rug. It laid the cloth on the floor and lowered its head in prayer, just as it had watched Tariq do for 4 long nights. Tariq knelt beside the machine, placing a trembling hand on its metallic shoulder as tears finally broke through. In the quiet glow of the robot's eyes, the grief met its match, and a surrogate son found his way home. Unit Number 7 turned its head to him and said a single heartbreaking word. "Daddy." The end.
1: Oh my God, it's coming!
2: What's coming?
1: The Brain Buster!
3: Right, guys and gals, it's the Brain Buster, and that previous little story there, Unit Number 7, something I wrote that years ago. Years ago, at least 4 or 5 years ago. I just didn't get a chance to record it and do anything with it, but I did it now. I hope you enjoyed Unit Number 7. We will be playing other stories along those lines, especially, of course, the one, the only, our lovely little superhero himself, Power Lad.

0: today, and I'm going to go out quickly once again, see if I can throw out one quick question, see if anybody can answer this one. Okay, what is the longest river in South America? The other one, I don't think anybody knows that one. I knew it, but there you go. What is the longest river in South America? What is the longest river in South America? 10 seconds to answer.
1: 10, 9, 8, 7, 6, 5, 4, 3, 2, 1, 0.
0: No. Raza unfortunately doesn't know as well. Bless you, mate. Bless you. Yeah, I don't think there's anybody out there at the moment, but not to worry. Who knows? They might jump on at any second. Raza, I know you wanted this song, so I've got to play. No, I've already done it for you. Sorry. No. I played that song for you already, so I'm not going to do it again because otherwise it'd be a bit repetitive, isn't it?
2: What's your greatest treasure?
3: Gold.
2: Really?
3: No.
2: Diamonds?
3: No.
2: Then what?
3: Khalil Muhammad's Kids Round Show.
2: That's unexpected.
3: Have you heard of the Brain Boosters?
2: Shouldn't we Inspire FM for competitions, nasheeds, and lots of fun?
3: Arr, maybe some treasure too.

Yeah, absolutely love this reggae tune. This tune here, love it. Yes, Raza is in fact back here. I think it's a brilliant song. So such good production.

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Mercury's hot and Venus is too. 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

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Assalamu alaikum wa rahmatullahi wa barakatuh. Welcome to The Nature Show with me, your host, Rahid Salam, on Inspire 105.1 FM. I hope everybody has had a blessed and really productive and good week, and a blessed Jumu'ah to and Jumu'ah Mubarak to everybody. Alhamdulillah. So welcome to The Nature Show, the place where I and others talk about all things nature, the environment, conservation, and our wonderful, beautiful planet, alhamdulillah, that Allah has bestowed upon us for us to enjoy, utilize, rest in, and in many regards use, so that we can use it as an intercession to the final resting place in Jannat al-Firdaws, inshallah. Today we're going to be talking all about rivers, and we're going to be talking about water. I know we've spoken about water previously in other ways, but we're going to be pulling all of it together today, because not this Sunday, but the Sunday after is World Rivers Day. And World Rivers Day is a global event that happens on the fourth Sunday of September every year. And this year, Wednesday the 27th of September, is World Rivers Day, and inshallah you will be able to contribute to World Rivers Day by meeting myself and some colleagues up at Marsh Farm House in Marsh Farm, and we will be doing a river walk, a land litter pick, and a river litter pick. So if you come along on that day,

0: into the river. Our insurance does not allow us to cover that, unfortunately. And also having particularly small people in the river would be problematic in and of itself. So that's what we'll be doing at on Sunday the 27th. You can join us at 10:30 at Marsh Farm House, and we'll be taking a walk up to a section of the River Lea. We don't know exactly which section, because we've got to do a risk assessment on that stretch that we're going to be working on. But myself and my wonderful co-host, Aaron Matthew, will join us there. And Aaron's a busy boy, and he's just stepped into the studio. I'm really pleased to say that. And there you go. The world famous Giggle is with us. Alhamdulillah. Aaron, good afternoon.
1: Good afternoon, Rohit. I'm good, thank you. Happier now that I'm here, as I always say.
0: Happier now that you're here. Oh, bless you.
1: Bismillah.
0: How's your week been? How's your day been?
1: Good. I was going to say work week, things are getting busier now, so just kind of get back and into flow, really. Excellent. Back into the flow.
0: Aaron works at the wonderful and historic and globally renowned London Zoo as a learning officer and part of ZSL. And so school's back.
1: Yep.
0: School was out and now school's back. So now you're taking on more kids.
1: This is it. All the school trips that come. And like you said, wonderful, world-renowned, world's oldest conservation zoo. 200 years this year.
0: Really?
1: Yeah.
0: 200 years this year.
1: That's right.
0: Who's your patron?
1: I have no idea. Charles Darwin was one of our original fellows, and one of our founders way back when. I mean, our current head is Catherine England, but when you say patron, what do you mean?
0: Most organisations usually have a patron or a figurehead. I know for the Wildlife Trust, it's the wonderful Sir David Attenborough.
1: Oh, I see.
0: It is. I'm pretty sure it is.
1: I'll have to take your word for it. Or we'll have wonderful friend of the show, Matt Sutcliffe, on to tell us who our patron is.
0: Do you know what? I'm not going to comment because it feels as if we don't poke fun at Matt, of course, because he's a good friend of the show.
1: Indeed, he is.
0: It does feel as if we chortle to use an old fashioned phrase for laughter. Yes. So we're talking this week about World Rivers Day, and we are talking all about waterways and rivers, etc., which are really, really important to us. In terms of the work you do, Aaron, just get a sense of yourself as a conservationist or the world of conservation. 2/3 of the planet is in water. 1/3 of it is land-based. How much of your work or your field is based around water compared to land?
1: I was going to say, educationally speaking, is where my work focuses at the moment. So then it's looking at our impact on marine and aquatic environments. For example, ZSL had a massive project planting seagrass.
0: Okay.
1: So for those who don't know, this is a big source of oxygen in the world. This is plants growing underwater.
0: Indeed.
1: And, you know, doing the same thing trees do on land. Yeah. So this was in and around Britain, in the Thames, and this is a major source of oxygen and, you know, just a way to actually produce more clean water.
0: And it's really fascinating you say that, actually, because we think of the lungs of the earth being the Amazon rainforest. I think there was a question in the show preceding me, which was talking about the world's largest river, which is interesting, which is the Amazon in South America, I think, unless I've got that wrong. It's really fascinating that we think of the lungs of the earth being the Amazon rainforest. But actually what you've just said there is that the capacity for us to actually have oxygen isn't necessarily factored in our mind's psyche as being in water rather than on land.
1: Exactly that. Like you said, 2/3 of the world are water. So if plants can grow underwater, think about how much more space there is to create that wonderful life-giving oxygen.
0: And we have heard from the world-renowned environmentalist, I'm going to give him that title for now, Sir David Attenborough, whereby he actually has said, and many others have said, is that the regenerative powers of the sea are quite formidable. And when we think about the sorts of things that happen, the destruction that we have on the land, which is

0: really absolutely shocking and quite crippling. And when we see the impact of regrowing and rebirth on land, well, actually that regrowing and that rebirth that happens underground in the water is much quicker and faster and more impressive than anything we can imagine on land.
1: I agree. I mean, we've talked about water as a life-giving substance on the show before, and I think it's looking at that in all kind of all areas. Even in a terrestrial sense, without water, we wouldn't have plants. I mean, we've seen over the past few weeks the regeneration in our own gardens and green spaces. I believe only but a few weeks ago, grass everywhere was this kind of, what's the word I'm looking for? Kind of pale yellow barley-like color, you know, drought-stricken, and after a few days, a few weeks of some heavy rain, mixed heavy rain, we've seen it return this beautiful green color.
0: Yeah, absolutely. And I ride on my bike maybe every other day. Ladies and gentlemen, if you can go onto your phones and download the Love to Ride app, you too can be part of, you know, riding your bike, logging what you're doing, and I think there are some prizes to be won as well. I'm not really in it for the prizes, and also I tend not to win prizes.
1: Oh dear.
0: Often. I'm not interested in winning monetary prizes. That doesn't sit well with me, but that's another show. I think, yes, if one were to be out there. I've lost the flow of what I was saying. What were you saying?
1: I mean, we were talking more about rivers and just their kind of impact and regenerative qualities, but I wanted to look at it from a more urban aspect, actually. Yes.
0: I've got yeah, what you were saying. Yeah, go for it. Greenness all around us.
1: There we are.
0: Everything's looking much more green.
1: Yep.
0: Which is absolutely fantastic. I'm going to talk a little bit about some wood whittling, which I did.
1: Oh, please do. I'm excited to hear about
0: Shout
1: it.
0: Shout out to our friend of the show, David Yule, and Chips Wood Whittling and Wellness Club. Is that what it's called? You'll find out in a bit. But yes, we'll talk to you a little bit about wood whittling. And the fascinating thing was I was at the Arboretum in Wardown Park. We've gone way off from rivers, by the way, but we'll come back in a short while. And all around me, I could feel a little bit of rain. It was a little bit cooler. There were squirrels running above. There was some nice wind breeze, and we were just sat there amongst the growth of under a tree. I don't actually know which tree we were sitting under, but it must have been a horse chestnut, I think. And we were sitting there, and we were just having a cup of tea, whittling away with our different bits of wood and tree, and we were having a great time.
1: What did you make?
0: I made a necklace.
1: Ooh.
0: I made a necklace, yeah.
1: Next week you have to bring it into the show.
0: Five bead necklace. It is sat at home. Yes. I think I need to go back to another one of those workshops.
1: And when are they?
0: And they're on every Tuesday. Well, very good. They're on every Tuesday from 10 o'clock or 10:30. I think it's 10:30 every Tuesday from 10:30 to 12:30 at the Arboretum, Wardown Park. We will post a link there, and then also Marston Vale every Friday morning and afternoon. Again, we'll post the link, and that is with David Yule and Chips Wellness Whittling Club. I think that's what it's called. Yeah,
1: we'll take your word for it.
0: Thank you.
1: So,
0: thank
1: you. Back to rivers now.
0: Back to rivers and waterways.
1: I wanted to centralise this a bit to talk about the UK and especially London, as we think it's the capital of our country, and there's a reason for that. If we think about trade up until the modern era, that was entirely sea-based.
0: Yes.
1: And the way London is, Thames directly flow into the ocean. So if someone was shipping any goods in, they can go straight inland, and this unique design actually helped it to be, you know, a trade centre of the country. And you'll notice a lot of major cities and towns all sit on or along rivers, as they are essential really for trade, for agriculture, for industrialism, and for just kind of the movement and growth of people too.
0: It's amazing that you've said that. And when we think about all of the great ports that we've got now, we're going to get ever so slightly political, but not massively political, because we don't want to do that. We want to think more positively about it. When we think about Liverpool, when we think about Bristol, when we think about Hull, Portsmouth, Southampton, the docks in East London, the amazing things about all of these waterways was that there were places where there was we were ingrained with having communities from Asia, from the Caribbean, from Africa, and those were the waterways. And that's absolutely fantastic. And indeed, in East London, we have the East London Dock Company. And so, and of course, that has got its links with India and with Bangladesh and with Pakistan and or old India, let's just call it that. And that's absolutely fantastic. And those waterways were very specifically business routes. And we see lots of our own communities there. You know, we see lots of black and brown folk. So the economics linked to water, which I think is what you're referring to, is something that maybe we don't know that much about.
1: No, I don't think so. I don't think we really think about it. And it's not necessarily our speciality. I think we're often just observers of that, you know, as we travel to a new area. Even Bedford is on the Ouse, Luton is on the Lee, as we all know. And we just kind of look around and think, wow, there are so many rivers. Why have I never really thought about how they're connected to towns and cities? And then as you look more into trade, and like we said, even agriculture, as we spoke about on the show before, it's towards your plants, but it's also a sense of drainage.
0: Yes. Yes, indeed. And also we've digressing a little bit. We're going to come back to rivers very quickly. But this is one of the things about the UK is that food prices have gone up.
1: Yes.
0: And food prices are really high for a couple of reasons. Number one, global markets and all the rest of it. But the second thing is that we just don't grow as much of our own food. And because we don't grow as much of our own food and we want a lot of different types of food. I mean, the spices that you get in Bury Park, but where are they growing? Where's mass production of that in the UK? It doesn't happen. It's just not there. And so therefore, you know, we are always going to have a variety of foods from a staple diet. And we're not just talking about, you know, foods that you're going to get in an African supermarket or an Asian supermarket. We're not just thinking about that. We're thinking about the vast majority of everyday foods. You just don't get them here.
1: That's as right. Much as you would. Even fruits that come from mainland Europe with normal climates like Spain and Portugal, like oranges, yeah, and things like that.
0: Yeah, absolutely. I was just going to mention oranges, actually.
1: Brilliant.
0: The oranges you get on the continent in Portugal or Spain, they're almost twice the size of an orange that you might get here, including, if I may say, it feels sometimes as if those sorts of fruits are a little bit more regular and a little bit more popular in Spain. I wonder whether or not we just don't want that size of orange in the UK.
1: I think it might be a bit intimidating. So, you know, can you imagine that?
0: It could be
1: maybe they're greenhouse grown and we just don't have the climate to really see this massive growth. But that would be quite impressive.
0: It is quite impressive. Should we get back to water?
1: Indeed, we should.
0: Let's get back to water. So just very briefly, ladies and gentlemen, just to return, if I may, to World Rivers Day and waterways. So brief history of World Rivers Day. So World Rivers Day was founded by Marc Angelo. He's a chap that he's Canadian, and really what he wanted to do is he wanted to celebrate world waterways and think about really the values of connecting with rivers and waterways, and thinking about increasing public awareness and participation and stewardship of rivers all over the world. And the fact that rivers are really important, because we're here in Luton. And if you don't go to the beach, if you don't go to the sea or the seaside, which lots of people haven't
1: visited right.
0: the sea, then you're not really going to get to see it. And so therefore, either you go to the water or the water comes to you. Now, because we've got rivers virtually, you know, running through every, through every urban and rural area, that's really, really important that two things happen. Number one, we are aware of that water because we turn on the tap and the water is there.
1: That's right.
0: Every single day. But then the second thing is actually the way in which our footprint goes around the river. And so without acknowledging that the water is there, then you might not be able to be a good steward.
1: This is very true, because I think we often think about the water that comes from our taps as disconnected from the wider water cycle. Now, I don't want to take everyone back to key stage three science, but I'm sure we all remember the water cycle and how it works. There is essentially a finite amount of water on the planet. So at any moment, we are using up water that is otherwise somewhere else.
0: Yeah, absolutely. Absolutely, we are. We are, indeed. So going back to, very briefly, World Rivers Day, which actually came out a little bit from 2005, and the United Nations launched the Water for Life Decade. And thereafter that, one of the advocates of that was Marcangelo, and he proposed initiating a global day for this. And as I said previously, it's the fourth Sunday of September every year. So that falls on the 27th of September, and there's a whole host of events happening. I think there's an event happening at the River Ver. I know some of my colleagues from the Chilterns National Landscape are doing something through their Not Born Yesterday project, and I will get those details up for you in a short while. I should already have them. And then, of course, we've got our own event on Sunday the 27th at the River Lee at Marsh Farm. And the aim of this was really to think about everyone in their local community doing something at the same time and reflecting on what's happening in different parts of the world at the same time. And it's fascinating because, you know, Marcangelo does come from Canada, and he's done some work at the British Columbia Institute for Technology, and he has been part of a lot of the fish, wildlife and recreational programs that have happened there. So thinking specifically about rivers and conservation, I'm going to pose a bit of a different question to you, Aaron, and that is, what do you think it is that either, number one, we are scared of when it comes to water, or number two, what is it about rivers and waterways which is not necessarily pulling us close enough?
1: I think
0: it's... Sorry for the big philosophical
1: question. I like it, though. I do like it. It's a bit of a challenge this time in the afternoon, and we're here for it. I think it's a bit more distant than the land is. We don't have to think about having to walk, whereas having to connect and relate with the water directly is some sort of skill. Some people learn to fish, or you learn to swim, or, you know, you learn to identify ducks or things like that. And also, we don't have full control of a river, you know what I mean? Woodland Park is unique for being a lake, and it's an enclosed body of water for the most part that allows us to, you know, interact with it directly, whereas your river can only be guided so much, like the Lee can only be, you know, straightened out so much for its flow through a town, whereas if you aren't directly associating with that thing, it is almost a bit more distant compared to the grass or the trees that can't move, don't have that kind of flow, and on a changing system, I'd say.
0: Yeah, absolutely. You're quite right. You're quite right. Do you know what? I'm going to take a bit of a segue here. And when you mentioned we're not that close to the river and you need to move towards it, it reminded me straight away of Lord of the Rings.
1: Oh, okay.
0: And when the trees come to life and the trees actually move. I'm so sorry that I've done that segue, but you're quite right. Now, if you don't live close to the river and you haven't learnt to swim and you think to yourself, well, I've never put my feet in the water, or I've never really been the sort of person who is happy to go out in all weathers, and you haven't had that specific connectivity with the water, then of course that's not going to happen. Now, look, we don't want to get into a blame game of, you know, parents haven't done this, or schools haven't done that, or there hasn't been as much opportunity to get into that. But I think what you're describing really is having that level of curiosity from a young enough age to say, do you know what, I'm open to it, and I'm not going to worry about those barriers that might basically say, look, I've never done it before, so why should I do it?
1: Yeah, I agree. I think there are a lot of barriers, and it's about having that curiosity, but it's also curiosity mixed with the need for safety. As we saw in the heat wave, people were swimming and diving into rivers, and that can be very dangerous. I think it's also about the knowledge of how to navigate these spaces safely.
0: Yes.
1: Because the Lee, unlike a lot of other rivers, isn't as isn't so deep in most places that you would, you know, risk drowning or any serious danger, but we were wading in it earlier on this year, and that was up to waist and hip height. So it's about knowing how to safely maneuver in those areas. As we saw with a silty bed, you can trip and fall quite easily. So it's having the curiosity mixed with the education, because even fishing can be dangerous. So it's just about being a steward and also being a, also having or being a safe guide, really.
0: Yeah, absolutely. You're absolutely right. There is that. Just very brief, very quickly, I want to talk a little bit about Wardown Park, because we do have a project. Another friend of the show, Noreen Iqbal from the council, is involved in something called the Wardown Park Lake Restoration Project. Quite a mouthful there, but basically
1: said it smoothly though.
0: The the lake in Wardown Park is part of the Liverley, and it is being restored. And good friend of the show, Noreen, is involved in that. In fact, she's heading it up. And on Tuesday, the 6th of October, between 5:30 and 6:30, you can go along to the Wardown House Museum, and Noreen will take you for a walk and a talk, or for the first part of that. And then after that, what she will do is lead you through a bit of a Q&A and a conversation around how you can be involved in that. So if you want to support the Wardown Park and Lake Restoration Project, go along on Tuesday the 6th of October, in a couple of weeks' time, and think about how you might want to participate in that. And it's interesting that we're having this conversation, because lots of people who go to Wardown Park and see the lake, and maybe they will observe that it's a bit dry or not. And thankfully, the water has returned back to Wardown Park Lake, which is fantastic to see. But lots of people go to the park and they go to walk for a bit of a chat, go and get an ice cream, go to the play area, go to the bandstand, or do some exercise. And they will see the lake, but that level of curiosity and interaction from them is not quite there.
1: Yeah, I agree. I think, but what the lake does well, having ducks and geese and things like that, I think helps to bridge the gap, because a lot of people go and they feed the ducks. But I do have to give a quick PSA. Please do not feed the ducks bread if you can. Seeds, fruit, or much better bread can be dangerous in high quantity. So let's please do avoid it.
0: Yes. Peas, sweet corn.
1: Yes.
0: And other pieces of veg are the best things. We're 10 seconds away from a break. So this is me, your host, Rahid. And Aaron will be back in 4 minutes to talk more about waterways.
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0: Assalamu alaikum wa rahmatullahi wa barakatuh. Welcome back to The Nature Show with me, your host Rahid Salam, and the wonderful Aaron Matthew. And this week we are talking all about waterways and about World Rivers Day, which is coming up on Sunday the 27th of September. I forgot my dates for a second there. But yeah, we're back on that. We were talking a little bit about connecting people's ability to connect to water a little bit before the break. And we'd love to know from any of yourselves, what's your favourite way of connecting with water? Is it going to the beach? Is it having a splash in the swimming pool? Is it fishing? Or is it just observing nature and being by nature? I've always felt that a woodland walk is my favourite walk, but there is something very soothing and very calming about listening to water. And so much so that lots of parents of newborn children, they will have a little cot mobile, and that cot mobile often will have nature sounds on them, including water sounds, just to help and soothe their baby to go to sleep.
1: How sweet.
0: Yeah. I'm sure you'll one day have that.
1: Inshallah, one day, you know, when I'm older and wiser and ready to settle down, I look forward to it. I was going to say, it's not just babies.
0: I'm matchmaking on here.
1: Well, if you're listening and ready, innovate, I'm kidding. Now let's get back to rivers. Yeah, adults will have rain sounds, and I think it's very calming. I think there is that innate connection to it and a piece about it, really.
0: Yes, I don't know why I didn't say that. Rain sounds, yes. Of course. Rain sounds are really, really popular. And the other thing that I've just, it's just come to me is when we watch programs or watch films or are connecting in with other things, often there are lots of nature sounds, and rainwater and river and rivers moving are really, really popular sounds that we see when we watch things, and there's some background non-character conversation going on.
1: You're right. I was even going to say a bit of a contrast. It's also used to set in motion heavy rain, thunderstorms. I'm taking it back to GCSE English here with prophetic fallacy and kind of just creating that atmosphere and that ambience using nature and the weather. But something I was reminded of is, I was going to say, we've talked about being culturally connected to water, and I'll talk about that a bit more, but biologically, I don't think we think about it. We are, as a species, amazing at smelling rain after it's rained.
0: Indeed. One of my favourite smells.
1: Yes. And so much more that it's actually more sensitive. We are, as a people, more sensitive to rain than sharks are to blood in water.
0: No.
1: Yeah, it's unreal. So don't take that for granted. That is a almost super sense we have of smelling it raining.
0: Indeed, indeed. In fact, you can sometimes, I'm going to take you back to my childhood, when I used to play a lot of cricket and a lot of football, less so nowadays, you could always smell the dew. And it's one of those things that you do, especially if you're thinking about cricket, is that you are very sensitive to the weather, and you are very sensitive to the moisture in the air, and you're very sensitive to when rain might stop play, which is just another little sporting fact, sporting analogy. But you're quite, I didn't know that we were more sensitive compared to sharks and smelling blood in water, that's a misnomer. Sharks don't, do they?
1: I mean, they have an amazing sense of smell, yes, but it's not like they kind of go into some sort of frenzy at the smell of blood in the water. There was a very famous experiment a YouTuber did where he had an open wound, went swimming with sharks just to see the effects, and, you know, came out, you know, no worse for where he was lying. So it was quite interesting to see that.
0: Don't do that at home.
1: Yeah, sorry, listeners, please, please, please, please don't go diving with sharks if you have open wounds. If you are going to go diving, make sure it's a safe, reputable, you know, organization, and they value conservation. But all that to say, yeah, they're not out to get you. There's a lot more signals than just blood in the ocean for them to, you know, be in some sort of feeding frenzy.
0: And also, to me, it doesn't necessarily make sense that you've got this vast ocean and you've got a few drops of blood. I mean, it's just... doesn't make sense.
1: Yeah, I can't tell you a statistic. I just know they're not as good as smelling blood as we are at rain. Yeah.
0: The film Jaws has got a lot to answer for.
1: It does. It actually lowered great white shark population off the coast of, I want to say it's like California or something like that. Like, it was a big issue. Steven Spielberg went out of his way. Steven Spielberg? It was Spielberg.
0: It was Steven Spielberg, yes.
1: Went out of his way to promote shark conservation after the movie, not realising the detrimental effects it would have.
0: Well, two of my favourite films that I saw when I was little, both by Steven Spielberg, Jaws and the wonderful E.T.,
1: I was going to say, I don't think it did any damage to alien populations, as far as we knew. But rivers and cultural connectivity, yes. I was going to say, I think it's almost harder for us in the UK to feel the direct impact of rivers and have that connectivity, as we're far removed from fishing in our local waterways to feed a family, or washing your clothes in the river, or that being how you attain fresh water to store and having to do that. So I think it's easier in certain parts of the world because there's still that strong tie to the water. It provides your food. It provides the way for you to wash your clothes. It is how you gain fresh water. And it's a more integral part of our day-to-day, whereas I think we're almost restricted by, you know, turning on the tap and not thinking about where that comes from.
0: It's fascinating to say that our relationship with water is almost as if water is subservient to us.
1: Yes.
0: It's, you know, the water is there to serve us. But we haven't necessarily, perhaps, thought about water in a different way, in that we should actually maybe not be subservient to the water, but to have greater stewardship and take care of the water. Because if we did take care of the water, then of water and waterways and rivers and seas, etc., then maybe there would be a more there'd be a different relationship, so that we perhaps wouldn't just take it for granted, and we'd be very careful of water, of that water, of rivers, of riverbanks, of the ecology of the water and the health of the water, as it's something that's really important for our own health as well.
1: Most certainly. And I think we've seen what greater stewardship of water can do for the wider environment and ourselves. We've seen more drought resilient areas because people have taken the time to manage overflows or even have beavers in the area to create dams, and just see the stark contrast between, you know, these drought stricken areas and what looks green and lush, and it's managing that water, or it's even creating reservoirs so that we have water in, you know, these difficult times where we're seeing hose pipe bans and more things like that.
0: Yeah, absolutely. It was a difficult 3 or 4 months that we had this end of spring and summer. But I'm so pleased that we've got regular, almost daily rain falling. It's just cooled everything down.
1: It really has. It was so hot a few weeks ago. I no longer need to parade around in a vest. I'm over the moon.
0: Yes, indeed. Well, I mean, everybody's different, and yes, lots of people do like warm, hot days, and there is a place for that. But the balance is also is absolutely vital and fundamental. Should we talk a little bit about the Rivoli?
1: Yes, it's a dear friend of the show, and honestly, the backbone of Luton, the backbone of the Nature Show, and the backbone of nature in Luton. Let's get into the Lee.
0: Ladies and gentlemen, we have chalk streams in the UK. We have approximately 90% of the world's chalk streams, and chalk streams being very specific types of rivers and waterways that we have that are based upon where the water comes from. It comes from an aquifer, comes from underneath the ground, the sedimentation around the way in which the water reacts with the that river reacts with the waterbed, the chalk bed, means that it does have some very, very specific properties, including the ecology of the river, including the colour of the river and how clean the river is, including the temperature of the water. It is closer to the Earth's temperature, and so therefore sometimes it appears to be slightly warmer and will not freeze over. And of course they are natural waterways that we have because we have them in this part of the world. So I've given a bit of an overview. Do you want to give, well, what is the thing about the River Lee and about chalk streams that you know attracts you to them and makes you feel that they are super, super special?
1: Well, what makes them special and unique against other waterways, like you said, is that layer of chalk. It acts as a filter. So that stops a lot of silt and a lot of nutrients actually getting into the water, creating a more clean, pure water. And we've noticed this if you've ever been up to Barton Springs, the water is beautiful and clear. And some people I've even met will go and drink from that stream. So it must be nice and clean, as they seem to be more than fine. And like you said, it's temperature resilience. It can stay around 11 degrees even in winter, and that's enough to, you know, maintain a lot more life than a lot of streams could in that time, because if the water is completely frozen over, nothing can be swimming underneath, whereas chalk streams have that temperature regulation, thus can support a lot more life later on in the year than most bodies of water can. And I think it's just also lovely just to see the bed and that lovely white bed and the chalk that comes from underneath.
0: Absolutely. I think there does actually need to be some specific education given to us here in Luton, Lutonians. And I would love to see more science lessons, more geography lessons done whereby we are actually celebrating the River Lee and we are thinking very specifically about that. Now, we know that there is a newly founded voluntary community organisation called the Friends of Riverlea Luton, who are running this this river walk and river litter pick and river bank pick on Sunday the 27th of September on World Rivers Day. But actually there is a really important part of knowing your community. Now, because Luton is Luton because of the because people could come and live in Luton because the River Lee ran through it. How much do you think there is space for greater education and recognition of the River Lee in our education in our lessons?
1: I think we will and should see more. I think with the advent of the natural history GCSEs, hopefully it will be looking at more local nature, because I think geography syllabus is almost like a look into the world, but it can also make the nature around you look a bit dull. And I'm guilty of having that opinion growing up that, you know, rainforest, savanna, jungle, these things are interesting, whereas the hill behind me is just a hill, only to find out later on that it hosts all these rare flower species and one third of all UK butterfly species. I am, of course, talking about the wonderful Warden Hill. And then looking at the equivalent in the water and the uniqueness the chalk brings, and knowing that there was actually life in the rivers, that was quite a surprise to me. And I only figured out later on in life that people actually do go fishing in the Lee, or if you were to go, you know, sweep netting down there or river fly monitoring, you would find all these different species, freshwater shrimp, and all these things that actually need a nice and clean environment to survive in. These rare things, and I just don't think that's something people know or expect to find, because it's often overlooked.
0: Yeah, absolutely. And so there's a whole bunch of different things that we need to think about when we do think about chalk streams. So first of all is how are we connected into them? You know, are we working alongside them? Do we know about, you know, the way in which that chalk stream or our chalk stream perhaps is being cared for, in terms of whether that's monitoring the ecology of the river, monitoring the flow of the water, which is linked to the ecology of the river, and also what's happening in terms of land management in or around the water or around a chalk stream, which are all really important. And all of these sorts of things are going to impact upon what it looks like or what it smells like, or, you know, whether or not the natural ecology of the river is being sustained and whether or not it's being maintained and the health of that river. So I think all of these things are really, really important. And so I would say there probably is space for that. The one bit where I might disagree with you, not disagree with you, but I guess I would not disagree with you, but what I would want people, what I would urge people to do, perhaps, is to take more of a community approach. Because when we do go to school and we think, right, okay, I've got a GCSE in this, or I've got an A level in that, or I've got to, you know, learn about that, that's something that's very much curriculum based. I don't know whether or not there's enough space on the curriculum to say, well, actually, we're going to learn about something else. But what one could do, certainly, is think about getting as close to the curriculum as possible, but then secondly, think about some of the other benefits that you've got, some of the social benefits you've got, and some of the health benefits you've got in terms of people just getting out there and being in touch with their local community. And I would love to see more sort of outdoor learning. I would love to see maybe people thinking about writing about their river more, or connecting with it in terms of art forms, or just studying it a little bit more. Because I think it's only when you actually study something and you learn about it that you think, right, okay, I'm going to be a conservationist, I'm going to be an ecologist, or I'm going to be, you know, an engineer who thinks really carefully about, you know, urban planning, or, you know, the way in which we are going to have housing, or the way in which we're going to have infrastructure of road or rail or businesses, or and all the rest of it. So I think that's where it comes from.
1: I think I agree with you in terms of the wellness element and the element of connection. I think it's something that can shape and form communities and should help connect it in the modern era. I think looking at the education approach for myself was more to highlight that there are careers that revolve around the river. We spoke about it last week, that flood risk management involves working out how a river affects heavy rain, and then what then happens in a flood. Does the river need to be diverted? Is it opened up in certain areas? I mean, we're lucky to see more of the Lea being opened up very soon, so that there can be that greater connectivity. So I think it should be an all-encompassing thing, like you said, not only an educational aspect, but that community element of, you know, having that space to connect, having that space to interact and relate with it in a new fashion that you're not used to. I mean, I thoroughly enjoyed my day out of river fly monitoring. It was the first time I'd ever done it. And I was so impressed because, again, this is River Lea on Marsh Road, opposite the McDonald's, was teeming with life. I was so pleasantly surprised. And these are things that aren't necessarily the most pollution-tolerant organisms in the world. They need clean, fresh water. And there it was, quite literally on my doorstep.
0: Yes. Yes, and it is fascinating that, you know, what you do as a conservationist is something that you've come across in your adult life. Now, of course, we know that education is there to educate you about something and not necessarily to practically do the work, but practically doing something is a form of education.
1: Most certainly.
0: And if you don't really know that if you don't have an opportunity to get involved with that, then how do you know you're going to do that as a career? I'm coming up with a solution here right now, which really is that it needs to be more work experience around conservation and ecology, perhaps. Practical conservation and ecology with the nature environmental sector. And I wonder whether or not that's something our good friend Matt can get involved with. Matt, it feels as if I'm increasing the amount of work you should be doing, but there's lots of other people that indeed could be doing that. I don't know if that's something that, you know, some of the other organisations, including the local authority, could get people to be involved with. There are a number of different things that are problematic with waterways, and it's not necessarily all because it's not people who are causing. Well, it is people that are causing this, but a lot of that does actually come down from companies and the way in which our water companies work and clean and take care of our waterways. I'm going to use a sort of industry term here, abstraction, or sometimes water reduction. Why is it that over abstraction is a major problem with in our communities. And do you think this is the sort of thing that some of the problems we've got, some of the human made problems that we've got when we talk about taking care of chalk streams, for example, how much do you think communities can play when they actually are involved with the environment agency or with a local authority?
1: Well, I think that's more of a two-pronged answer. Let's take it from the beginning and looking at industry's effect on water. I think, historically speaking, in going into the modern era, especially from the Industrial Revolution onwards, we saw this demand for water almost appear out of nowhere, and the knowledge about how to manage that and the impact on the wider world wasn't had or prioritized, and that creeped into the modern era and just became the main practice, really, just to get as much water as you need and don't worry about where more is going to come from or how you're going to get it, or if you need water to again clean or cool down your products or whatever it is that allows you to then dump more things into water, as you believe that would be a money-saving way of removing things. That's as far as you're looking at. You're only looking at profit and not people. So I think that's what causes a lot of the damage. But what can us as the consumer, as the community do? I think we all have a different patch of our local river, whether it's the Lea, the Ouse, or the Thames, whether it may be. I think we can take care of that. As you and I have been on litter picks, and we can see the difference, as, you know, several large, full, heavy bin bags of litter have been taken out of the water. And if you were to multiply that just across the town, what a difference it would make for you, for me, for a water vole, for a dragonfly, for a freshwater shrimp, for whatever it may be.
0: Indeed. I agree with you totally. And it is that, you know, that sort of, well, what's in it for me? Well, what's in it for me is to have a healthy waterway, or to have some, you know, healthy land, or to have healthy habitats and environments. And that is really important. Now, because chalk streams are very precious, when we do think about abstraction reduction, that's going to have a greater net negative impact on them compared to regular waterways, and that is why we have got a bit of an issue with that. So lots of people don't go on the River Lea and don't go into rivers. What sort of habitats, if I can ask you this in the last few minutes of the show, what sort of habitats might one see around the River Lea or around other chalk streams, etc.?
1: Okay, if we're talking around the River Lea, you've got a lot of the plants that grow on riverbeds creating I would say it's quite different to a normal grassland, as you've got different plants that dominate the areas. They require more water. Or we could be looking at reed beds or all the different plants that will thrive along the river. I mean, we saw it as we went into the Lea, just how many different kinds of aquatic plants can then survive, and these create netting spaces for birds, or it could be nurseries for various kinds of dragonflies, damselflies, all these different things. And it's about both having water as a resource for these plants to grow, but also providing shade, shelter, nesting, safety to, again, it could be voles, it could be crayfish, it could be all sorts of dabbling and diving ducks. We're not going to get into that now, we don't have enough time, but I think it's seeing a new shade of life. I've seen quite tropical animals, actually, egrets around the town, which is quite a pretty sight, a nice white, they're a wading bird, and it's all sorts of things that you wouldn't get in your normal areas.
0: And the natural habitats that we see, if we aren't spending that much time there, then you're not going to see them.
1: Not at all.
0: So, Erin and I and others are doing some of this work, and lots of other organisations, Groundwork East, are doing a lot of this work. Local authority is doing some of this work. And there are other agencies who are doing some of this work. And I think there's probably going to be a proliferation of more opportunities for people to do this. So the Friends of River Lea Luton runs from Marsh Farm, Five Springs, and goes all the way down to the Luton Hoo. And the objective of that community-based organisation is to invite people to come to the River Lea, close to where they live to come and do learn a little bit about the Rivoli, to get involved in cleaning the Rivoli, and also really to connect with other friends and neighbours who might live in the local community. The first opportunity of this is on Sunday the 27th of September, meeting at Marsh Farm House at 10:30 in the morning. Is it 10:30 in the morning? I think it's 10:30 in the morning. And spending a couple of hours learning about the Rivoli, cleaning the Rivoli, and connecting with other people. And you never know what you might find there, including speaking to other people who are part of your local community. And that, in essence, is part of what the Friends of Rivoli Luton is hoping to do. We've got 10 seconds before we go. Aaron, any last bits from you?
1: Yeah, we'd love to see you on the 27th. It would be a pleasure just to have a bit of a meet and greet, get to know more people, as well as, you know, get you involved.
0: Thank you very much. Looking forward to seeing you all very soon on The Nature Show. Assalamu alaikum wa rahmatullahi wa barakatuh.
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All praise and thanks be to Allah سبحانه وتعالى, who again has allowed us to do another show. Thank you so much for joining us. This is the Ask Imam Show with Mufti Rehan and Mufti Salman. This is a pre-recording, so it's going to be part of this series of podcasts on the Ultimate Salah series. Last week, Alhamdulillah, we talked about wudu and certain aspects of wudu that can elevate us on the day of Qiyamah. And what actually happens during the process of actually doing wudu, in terms of every drop that falls, sins fall from us. Mufti Salman and Mufti Rehan, Alhamdulillah, they gave us certain du'as also to make whilst you're performing wudu. So we talked about performing wudu by starting with what intention, with what du'a, how to end it with a specific du'a, which also then opens 8 gates of Jannah. So it'll be well worth for you to look at the previous series. And inshallah, alhamdulillah, we also talked about certain du'as that we make whilst we are at every stage of wudu. So when we're washing our hands, we make a du'a. When we're washing our mouth, we make a du'a. When we're washing our nose, we make a du'a. And one of the du'as was, you know, we ask Allah subhanahu wa ta'ala, when we're cleaning our nose, we ask Allah subhanahu wa ta'ala in wudu that protect us, you know, on the day of Qiyamah, you know, allow us to smell the fragrance of Jannah and protect us from even smelling the hellfire. You know, little du'as that are very, very powerful in my opinion, you know, and I would highly recommend that, you know, we adopt these in our lives. Now, obviously, as a reminder that these du'as are not a must, it doesn't invalidate the du'a, it doesn't invalidate the wudu if you don't make it. However, you know, if you make the du'a, it is an added layer that you're applying for protection of the day of Qiyamah. So, you know, inshallah, try and adopt these good things, you know, as you learn, but also teach them to others. You know, it's always, knowledge is only beneficial if others benefit from it. So, you know, help others and you know, make them, refer them to the podcast, inshallah, also. So, inshallah, they too will learn and teach others going forward. So, alhamdulillah, you know what, we talked about quite extensive part of, you know, the wudu and wudu in last week's session. We've also talked about purity.

0: think it's important to note and emphasize is that Islam is a, it's an entire lifestyle. Yeah, Islam doesn't just, you know, teach us how to perform wudu. That would be, for many of us, the only aspect of cleanliness that we may think that Islam teaches. Maybe wudu and, you know, ghusl, the only two things. But in reality, Islam teaches many, many ways, where a person, or encourages, not only should a person be doing wudu, should a person be, you know, performing ghusl when they need to be performing ghusl. They should just be clean anyway. They should be, you know, hygienic. They should be ensure that the clothes are clean, etc. So Islam emphasizes both. A person should be spiritually clean, meaning they should be in the state of wudu. They should have showered when they should have showered, but also they should be physically clean as well, meaning they should just generally be in a clean state, wearing clean clothes, smelling pleasant as well. Now, in terms of evidences, or where in Quran, Hadith, etc., does Allah subhanahu wa ta'ala or Rasulullah indicate upon this? There's a famous hadith where Rasulullah mentions that when a person wakes up from his sleep, then he should wash his hands three times. Now, again, washing, this isn't, you know, fard, wajib, etc. This is, again, a recommendation. Now, why is it that a person should wash his hands three times, or why is it that Rasulullah is encouraging this specific ruling? The simple answer is this, is that when a person is sleeping, he does not know where his hands may have been. His hands, you know, may have been in certain parts of his body that might have been considered impure while he was sleeping. Again, he's not liable, but this is all during his sleeping. So he doesn't know where his hands may have been. He doesn't know what might have come into contact with his hand. So it is, again, mustahab and recommended for a person that when he wakes up from his sleep, he should wash his hands three times. This, again, is nothing to do with wudu, nothing to do with ghusl. This is solely Islam encouraging a person to be clean, physically pure.
1: Yeah.
0: Again, it's just from, this is just some of the qualities of a Muslim.
1: Yeah.
0: A Muslim should generally just be clean,
1: yeah,
0: whether you're about to pray salah or not. Another example would be, again, another famous hadith of Rasulullah ﷺ, where he mentions about miswak. Now, again, miswak, for those that don't know what miswak is essentially a toothbrush. It's a branch taken from a certain tree, and this certain branch, again, if it's peeled, bristles emerge from the branch. Now, Rasulullah himself would emphasize using this miswak a lot for salah, for wudu, and in generic matters. Now, Rasulullah in this hadith, he mentions that if I knew that it would not be difficult upon my ummah, then I would have commanded them and I would have made it necessary upon them to use the miswak before every salah. Again, this is from the mercy of Rasulullah. He knows that, again, Rasulullah knows that if he were to carry out certain commands, you know, constantly, then the people around him, meaning the Sahaba, they would acknowledge that and say that, look, Rasulullah did this for every single salah. He would do miswak for every salah. Rasulullah would purposefully leave it out sometimes. The wisdom behind that would be so that the Sahaba don't understand it to be fard. They don't understand that it's fard to do miswak. But Rasulullah is mentioning here in this hadith that I know I'm not going to do it all the time. Why? Because for some people it might become a burden. But if I knew that it wouldn't be difficult upon my ummah, then I would have 100% told them that it's necessary for you to do miswak before every salah. Again, it comes down to that point. This has not come down to, you know, wudu or spiritual purity. This is, again, Islam, another example of Islam just encouraging us to be physically pure.
1: Absolutely.
0: As opposed to always being in the state of wudu or ghusl, yeah, etc.
1: So the best etiquettes.
0: Again, it all comes down to just, again, Islam being a lifestyle and just teaching us how to be not only good Muslims, but just good human beings
1: at the end
0: of the day as well. And the last and final example that I want to mention, and this is quite interesting as well, where one of the very, very early verses that were to be revealed upon Rasulullah, we all know the famous first verse, which from Surah Al-Alaq, where Jibra'il came down to teach Rasulullah about the famous verse, Iqra bismi rabbika alladhi khalaq, etc. Now, this surah was revealed at that time, and that was one of the first verses to be, or the first verse to be revealed, according to majority scholars. Now, after that, when Rasulullah again was, you know, very stressed about what he just saw in this cave. He saw, you know, an angel come down and teach him, etc. You know, squeezed him, etc. three times. When Rasulullah was very distressed, he, you know, he went out of the mountain and went straight to

0: towards his wife Khadija radiallahu anha. Now he went to Khadija radiallahu anha and he, you know, said to her, Zammiluni, Zammiluni, you know, cover me. I feel very, you know, cold, etc. So that's exactly what happened. Now it was at this moment, or majority of scholars agree that it was at this moment that when Rasulullah was covered in that blanket which Khadija radiallahu anha provided him with, at that point Rasulullah also was blessed with another verse of Quran from Surah Al-Mudathir in the 29th juz, where Allah subhanahu wa ta'ala mentions, Ya ayyuhal mudathir, that O one who is enshrouded, the one who is covered in a cloth. Ya ayyuhal mudathir, qum fa'andhir, that stand up and warn, meaning warn people about Islam, warn people about the coming of the punishment, etc. Qum fa'andhir, wa rabbaka fakabbir, and proclaim greatness towards your Lord. وَرَبَّكَ فَكَبِّرْ. Now, it's at this point I want, inshallah, we need to focus on. After this verse, after the verse of mentioning that the first and most important thing is acknowledging Allah, acknowledging them with the greatness of Allah. The second most important thing after this is وَثِيَابَكَ فَطَهِرْ, and purify your clothing. Purify your clothing. Make sure that you're in a state of purity. Now, whether, again, going into the meanings of wudu, ghusl, etc., there's no need to go into that much detail now, but taking the face value of that, or the surface meaning of that verse, would be just to, it's instructing Rasulullah to be in a state of purity. Not Allah subhanahu wa ta'ala didn't mention this verse way at the end of the surah. He did not mention this verse at the end of the Quran. No, he mentioned this after the verse of, after acknowledging how great Allah subhanahu wa ta'ala is, after acknowledging who Allah subhanahu wa ta'ala is, that Allah is your one Lord, etc., and you need to, you know, proclaim greatness to Him, yeah, and show importance towards Him. The second most important thing is be in the state of purity. Make sure that your clothes are clean. Make sure that your soul is clean. And again, that is the second most. Again, you could, as scholars have mentioned, that the placement of these verses specifically in the surah, and especially at what point of life this verse was revealed to Rasulullah.
1: Absolutely.
0: Even
1: yeah.
0: before Salah yeah. became a thing. Allah's not telling us specifically to do wudu. Allah's saying, even before Salah, the rulings of Salah came down, make sure that you're clean. And again, that shows how important it is for us to not only be spiritually pure, not only to be in the state of wudu, not only to have done ghusl, but also just be generically pure in itself, to be pure in a hygiene aspect as well.
1: Absolutely. Absolutely. No, I think it's good you said that, because naturally, if you are spiritually pure, then you are going to have the right thoughts in Salah.
0: 100%, yeah.
1: When you are physically pure and you have your clean clothes and all, you are automatically showing the respect that Allah subhanahu wa ta'ala deserves, right? 100%. Standing in front of Him in absolute cleansing, in, you know, absolute clean, smelling well.
0: Yeah.
1: You know, so that Salah will totally be very different from someone like we talked about before, who is like the fan that's turned off, is rushing, you know. So no, alhamdulillah, it's good to and I think also, like you mentioned, the importance of when the verse was revealed, how so early, so early, literally the first part of it is released, and how the relevance of it is so massive. Alhamdulillah.
0: Even before, you know, Allah told Rasulullah about Salah, about wudu, Allah's still telling Rasulullah to be pure. So again, that just shows the importance of how important it is for us as Muslims to not only be, you know, in the state of wudu, but also just to be pure in general. Yeah. And that, again, sorry, just to carry on, we see in the Quran, again, many, many verses where Allah subhanahu wa ta'ala mentions that He Himself is, for example, the all-seeing, or the most generous, etc., the most forgiving. One famous verse that comes multiple times in the Quran, where Allah subhanahu wa ta'ala mentions, that comes multiple times from Quran and Hadith, Allah says, "Inna Allaha yuhibbu at-tawwabin wa yuhibbu al-mutatahhirin," that verily Allah loves those who repent and also love those who purify themselves. Now, scholars of tafsir, scholars of the Quran, of the explanation of the Quran, they mention that why has Allah decided to bring these two words together, the word tawwabin and the word mutatahhirin. Tawwabin means those who do tawbah, those who repent, and mutatahhirin means those who purify themselves. Allah could have mentioned anyone, any group of people. Allah could have mentioned, really Allah loves those who perform salah and those who give zakat. Allah could have given any example, but Allah specifically mentions these two groups of people. Now the scholars have mentioned that Allah has brought these two words specifically together because they both have something in common together. And that common factor is that both groups of people are working on purifying themselves. The first group, which is Tawwabin, they are working on spiritually purifying themselves, spiritually cleansing themselves. When a person repents to Allah, he is essentially cleaning his slate, he's cleaning his book, he's cleaning his soul from any type of sin. And the second group of people, Mutatahirin, those who are physically purifying themselves for Allah subhanahu wa ta'ala. They're those who perform wudu, those who perform ghusl, those who stay in a clean manner.
1: Yeah.
0: So scholars have mentioned that is the reason why Allah has brought these two specific groups of people, and Allah ultimately loves those people who not only repent towards Him, but also stay in a clean manner as well.
2: Isn't that amazing how it links back to our previous session when we talked about how after wudu, the dua that you should be making so that all the 8 gates of Jannah are open for you is that
0: Allahumma ja'alni
2: min at-tawwabin wal mutatahhirin.
0: So the Quran states Allah loves those people, and then one of the du'as of after wudu is Ya Allah, make me from those people. Make me from those people who repent and also purify themselves.
1: That's amazing, actually, when you put the two together, isn't it? Yeah, it just clicks. So we're talking still on the topic of wudu, right?
0: Yeah.
1: We have talked quite extensively about very many aspects of wudu, but why is learning wudu in the correct manner important? You know, like somebody might think, okay, yeah, I've skipped washing my ears.
0: Yeah.
1: You know, okay. You know, why is it important?
2: Again, in the Arabic language, to perform wudu in the best of manner is called ahsan al-wudu. So ahsan al-wudu. Now, instead of me just explaining why you should do it, let's look at the hadith. Well, let's look at what Nabi sallallahu alayhi wa sallam said. So it's mentioned in Sunan Abu Dawood that the Prophet sallallahu alayhi wa sallam said that ma min ahadin yatawadda'u fa yuhsin al-wudu wa yusalli rak'atayn, that there is not a person who performs his wudu, performs the wudu to the best of his ability. He does for yuhsin al wudu. The exact wording is for yuhsin al wudu. He then performs 2 rakats of salah, and in that salah is concentrating on his salah with his full heart and with full conviction. Illa wajabat lahul jannah, except that Allah makes jannah necessary upon that person.
1: Wow, necessary.
2: Look how the wording is.
1: Yeah,
2: you know, it's become necessary on that person. That, you know, if you are doing all this effort, all this sacrifice, all this mujahada for the sake of Allah subhanahu wa ta'ala, then Allah won't just, He's going to reward you. And He's going to make Jannah necessary upon you. He's not going to just give it to you, He's going to make it necessary upon you. And I thought that hadith is super, super powerful. And, you know, again, it's whenever it comes to these why questions, I love these questions. So I'll look at other hadith compilations, and it's mentioned in Sahih Muslim that the Prophet sallallahu alayhi wa sallam also said that لا يتوضع رجل مسلم, that there is not a Muslim who performs his wudu, فيحسن الوضوء, and then he does it well, then he performs his salah, إلا غفر الله له ما بينه وبين الصلاة التي تليها, that Allah subhanahu wa ta'ala does not forgive all of the sins that he did from one salah to the next. So any sins that person did between those two salahs, Allah subhanahu wa ta'ala will forgive them all, just if a person does his wudu to the best of his ability,
1: فيحسن الوضوء.
2: And it doesn't stop there. There's even more a hadith. Nabi sallallahu alayhi wa sallam mentions in the hadith compilation Sunan Ibn Majah that ma min rajulin yudhnibu dhanban fayatawadda'u fayuhsin al-wudu. We see it again, fayuhsin al-wudu. That there's not a person who commits a sin, and then after doing that sin, he does his wudu, and he does it to the best of his ability, and he prays his salah, and he then asks Allah subhanahu wa ta'ala for forgiveness for that specific sin, except that illa ghafarallahu lah, except that Allah subhanahu wa ta'ala will readily accept that, forgive that sin. So, you know, we mentioned it in a previous session as well that, you know, whenever a person is doing a sin or has done a sin and they regret that sin, then one of the things that a person should do alongside tawbah and stuff like that is doing the wudu.
0: Mm.
2: You know, we talked about how, you know, when a person does, if a person accidentally backbites or, you know, does any sin in regards to, you know, with their mouth or anything like that, they should, or lying, for example, they should do their wudu. Something that's recommended. And we see here that you know, in this hadith, Nabi sallallahu alaihi wasallam showing that, you know, if you ask Allah subhanahu wa ta'ala for forgiveness immediately after doing ahsan al wudu, you know, the best form of wudu that you can possibly do, then Allah subhanahu wa ta'ala will readily accept that or forgive that sin, sorry. In, and this is the final hadith that I found in Sunan Nasa'i, Nabi sallallahu alaihi wasallam mentions that ma min abdin muslimin yatawaddau fa yuhsin al wudu, that there is not a Muslim who does his wudu to the best of his ability and then he walks to prayer, except that Allah subhanahu wa ta'ala will record one good deed for every single footstep he does. And on top of that, Allah subhanahu wa ta'ala will erase one sin for every single step he takes, man, towards that salah.
1: So literally it's like getting twice the reward.
2: Amazing, yeah.
1: Raise
2: one level and you know, the sins are also getting erased as well. And these are all virtues of doing ahsan al-wudu, doing the wudu to the best of your ability, to the most correct or most prophetic manner as possible. And I think those five ahadith, they're enough to motivate a person to think that, you know, every time I do my wudu, I'm not going to do it lazily, I'm going to do it. And this links back to the previous question that Mufti Rehan mentioned about how doing wudu in a calm manner as well. I'm going to do my wudu as best as I can.
1: Because absolutely.
2: At the end of the day, you're going to do that wudu anyway.
1: Yeah.
2: You might as well do it
1: properly.
2: In the most prophetic manner, yeah.
0: I think one thing from all four, I think, four hadith that were mentioned, that same phrase was always repeated, which is فَيُحْسِنُ الْوُضُوءُ فَيُحْسِنُ الْوُضُوءُ. Rasulullah could have mentioned any word which could have meant, you know, and perform wudu. For example, فَيَتَوَضَّأُ الْوُضُوءُ. It could have mentioned any of that in Arabic. But Rasulullah specifically mentioned فَيُحْسِنُ. Ihsan, husn in Arabic means to, you know, really make the best of that action. Perform the action, fulfill the true right of the action. So, and that just tells us that it's not just enough for, we shouldn't treat wudu as, you know, a bunch of actions that have been put together.
1: Absolutely.
0: We shouldn't treat wudu like, you know, a minor shower. We should treat wudu, you know, everything that we've covered so far, these are the things that we should be thinking when we're performing wudu, you know.
1: Absolutely.
0: What blessings am I attaining? What virtues am I getting? That's the way to really fulfill the right of, you know, wudu.
1: And that in turn will only strengthen your iman, isn't it? 100%. That's all it's, you know, it's, I mean, it's like, if you think about it, everything we're talking about is not only just strengthening your iman, it's also like preparing yourself for the day of Akhirah. It's also kind of, you know, asking protection on the day of Akhirah. It's asking for entry into Jannah. You know, like, it's just like, you're just paving your way for, you know, what you, the ultimate reward, you know? So we talked about, you know, like you mentioned, how, when the Prophet ﷺ got a revelation from Jibreel alayhi salam, you know, he runs, gets himself covered, and a verse is revealed. And this is well before even salah was made mandatory, right?
0: 100%, yeah.
1: So the question is, you know, like, when did wudu become farz? Did it become before salah was given, or was it after, you know, salah was given as a requirement?
2: That's another great question. Bismillah ar-Rahman ar-Rahim. Well, we know that wudu became fard or became obligatory in Makkah. And it became obligatory at the same time that salah was made obligatory. So while Jibreel alayhi salam was, well, through the instruction of Jibreel alayhi salam, that Jibreel alayhi salam taught Nabi sallallahu alayhi wa sallam how to perform salah. But before that, he taught him how to do wudu. And, you know, the scholars mentioned that this is evident because Nabi sallallahu alayhi wa sallam never performed a single salah without doing wudu. Therefore, you know, if you put the pieces together, it is impossible for wudu to have come afterwards. So wudu was instructed at the same time, or made fard at the same time as salah was made fard, which was, as Mufti Rehan mentioned, on the night of Mi'raj. Now, an interesting point to note is that wudu itself is not actually a completely new act of worship, meaning all of the previous nations, you know, Isa alayhi salam, Adam alayhi salam, Nuh alayhi salam, all of these previous prophets alayhi wasalam, they also had their wudu as well. This exact same wudu that we have, they have the exact same one. You know, Nabi sallallahu alayhi wasalam says in a hadith that hada wudu'i wa wudu'u al-anbiya'i min qabli, that this is my wudu and the wudu of the prophets alayhi wasalam before me. So this shows that, you know, wudu has been here since, you know, from the very beginning.
1: Yeah.
2: And it again links back to Mufti Rehan's question about how Islam is a lifestyle which teaches us to be clean from, you know, at all times. And, you know, wudu from Adam alayhi salam has been with us, basically, from Adam alayhi salam all the way to Nabi sallallahu alayhi salam. Where it was that, it's just that at the time of Nabi sallallahu alayhi salam, it was reaffirmed. We were reminded again that, you know, wudu is something fard which we have to do before salah.
1: So, what I think this question is probably one that kind of captures what we have been talking about for weeks, actually.
2: Yeah.
1: You know, but what are the wisdoms and benefits of wudu?
0: Okay, so this, again, very beautiful question, I'd say. And something that, again, if we as Muslims fully appreciate all the wisdoms and benefits behind wudu, then it will do nothing but increase our love for wudu, inshallah. So a great scholar, Ibn Abidin, rahimahullah, we mentioned him multiple times since our first show, one of the great Hanafi scholars, he mentions in his book five benefits of, or wisdoms behind wudu. He mentions five important wisdoms and benefits of performing wudu. The first one, and this is something that we've covered before as well, and it's from hadith as well. When a person performs wudu, he is granted the forgiveness of his minor sins. So without even having to think of it, he is washing his hands, his arms, his face, he's getting forgiveness of the minor sins. The second benefit that Ibn Abidin rahmatullahi alayhi mentions is that when a person is in the state of wudu, it prevents shaitan from gaining any sort of influence over him.
1: So just to interrupt you there,
0: yeah.
1: These are minor sins that are being cleaned off,
0: yeah,
1: without, apart from the drops,
0: yeah,
1: of sins that are falling, right?
0: Oh, yes. So I'm assuming,
1: yeah,
0: Ibn Abidin is mentioning this. He's mentioned it, taking it from the hadith that we covered before.
1: Yeah.
0: So I think it would be including those drops that are falling off.
1: Okay.
0: So when a person has performed wudu, he's got his minor sins forgiven.
1: Okay. So that's the part of...
0: Yeah.
1: It would be okay. I think it'll be good if we go into the benefits of it after the break, inshallah, because it'll be very, very interesting, quite a few. Inshallah. So I'm pretty sure that you all also want to know what the benefits are, and you know how what the rewards are, inshallah. Obviously, we all want to know. So stay tuned, inshallah. This has been the Ask Imam Show with Mufti Rehan, Mufti Salman. Inshallah, after the break, we'll be back and we will continue with what are the benefits of actually performing wudu and how best, you know, we can use those to strengthen our iman. Assalamu alaikum wa rahmatullahi wa barakatuh.
3: Assalamu alaikum. In Luton and its surrounding areas, it is now time for Salatul Asr.
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0: أعوذ بالله من الشيطان الرجيم. بسم الله الرحمن الرحيم. Welcome once again to the Ask Imam Show. We have been talking and we've been doing an extensive series of wudu. And just before the break, we actually talked about the wisdoms and benefits of wudu. Now, I think this is quite important because we have covered quite a few of those within our talks previously. But I think it'll be good to not only summarize, but also to explain a lot more about these. Mufti Rehan was, alhamdulillah, going into it, and unfortunately the time was of essence, so we had to break for we had to cut it short due to the ads. But alhamdulillah, we're back now. Mufti Rehan, please, once again, if you could just start off with, you know, what are the wisdoms and benefits of actually doing wudu?
1: Okay, bismillah ar-Rahman ar-Rahim. So, the wisdoms and benefits of performing wudu. Now, again, as I mentioned before the break, Ibn Abidin, rahmatullahi alayhi, he was, again, rahimahullah, a very famous Hanafi scholar. He mentions in his book five benefits and wisdoms of performing wudu. The first one, which we covered, was a person will attain forgiveness for his minor sins. Now again, this statement of Ibn Abidin, this alludes to that hadith which we covered previously, when a person, you know, wipes his arms and his hands, the sins that he performed with his hands are dropped off. Same thing, when a person washes his feet, any sins that he performed with his feet, the sins are completely dropped off. So this statement of Ibn Abidin, rahimahullah, alludes to this hadith. So that's the first benefit, forgiveness for the minor sins. Second benefit would be that it prevents shaitan from gaining any sort of influence over a person. Now, this is something that, again, would apply to, or teaches us something quite unique, is that it teaches us that wudu is not only for salah. Being in that state of wudu is not only for salah. Remember, this wudu, this method is prophetic, is divine. It came from Allah subhanahu wa ta'ala. So for something to be divine, for it to only be restricted towards salah would be insulting. Wudu is for any time or place, anytime. So, and this is, again, alludes to something which our teachers would mention as well, that even in when we're sitting in lessons, not necessarily Quran lessons, we're not even you know, touching the Quran, we're not even talking about the Quran. It could be about a random topic. Let's just say, even the life of Rasulullah. This is something that we don't need to have wudu in. But our teachers would strongly encourage us that, look, when you're in the state of wudu and you're, for example, learning about the hadith of Rasulullah or the life of Rasulullah or any other topic, anything, for you to fully benefit from that lesson or from that hour that you're sitting down studying, make sure you're in the state of wudu. Why? Because that way shaitan will not have any sort of influence over you. And the same thing not only applies to lesson time when you're in school, when you're at work, when you're at a meeting, anytime, when you're about to, you know, deal with something serious or you have an interview, be in the state of wudu, because you'll see how Allah subhanahu wa ta'ala will, you know, bring some sort of benefit towards that person when a person has taken his time out to ensure that he's in the state of wudu and purity for any sort of event. So I would say 100% that the second benefit is something that we tend to overlook, that, you know, wudu is only for salah. No, wudu is for any type of, you know, gathering or meeting or situation that a person may find himself in. So that's the second benefit. That's the second benefit. The third benefit that Ibn Abidin mentions is that when a person is in the state of wudu, he actually gains, firstly, physical cleanliness, which is understandable. A person is essentially washing his body. So he's physically cleaning his body. And the one thing that he mentions as well that's quite interesting is that he actually becomes more beautiful in the dunya. He becomes more beautiful in this world. Now, whether what that beauty actually entails in the eye of those specific individuals, we don't know who, but ultimately Allah subhanahu wa ta'ala, he becomes more beautiful in the eyes of Allah subhanahu wa ta'ala in this world as well. That's the third one. And the fourth one, that he also gains spiritual beauty in the akhirah. So he gets beauty in the dunya and he also gets beauty in the akhirah as well. Now, this again is alluding to a specific hadith which we have not covered yet, but inshallah we'll briefly mention, is that Rasulullah, he mentions that some of the virtues of wudu of our ummah, of the ummah of Rasulullah, is that they will gain something or a quality called, in Arabic, ghurran muhajjalin. In English, this refers to their body parts will be shining. They will have limbs, their limbs of wudu will be shining. Now, in the akhirah, this is what Ibn Abidin, rahimahullah, is what he's alluding to, essentially that they will gain spiritual beauty in the akhirah, i.e. their limbs will be shining with nur, with light on the day of judgment. And the last and final benefit, and I think this is the most beautiful benefit from all, is that through the barakah and the blessings of a person performing wudu, then Allah subhanahu wa ta'ala, if a person is consistent, again, this isn't definite, but if a person is consistent with wudu, not only for salah, not only for etc., he's always in the state of wudu, then this increases his likelihood of attaining martyrdom, of attaining shahada, of becoming a shaheed. So we know in our deen, when a person becomes a shaheed, what that actually entails is someone who has passed away or he's given his life in the path of Allah subhanahu wa ta'ala. Now there are many types of martyrdom, someone who's fought in the path of Allah, someone who has, you know, passed away from a stomach illness, someone who has drowned. Now, when a person, again, we

0: How can I say these du'as in a washroom?
1: Very good. Bismillahirrahmanirrahim. Very good and very frequently asked question that, you know, I'm in the toilet. How can I say the name of Allah subhanahu wa ta'ala in the toilet? Because normally, you know, normally people don't have like a specific wudu area in their homes. You know, they do the wudu in the washroom, in the toilet. So Mawlana Khalid Saifullah, he explains that if there is a partition or barrier between your sink and your toilet, then we will treat them as two distinct places, and it's permissible to basically do your wudu at the sink whilst saying these du'as.
0: Yeah.
1: Because, you know, they're two different distinct places. Now, in the scenario where some people, they don't have, for example, a counter or something, basically a partition between the toilet and the sink, Mufti Radha al-Haq in his Fatawa Darul Zakariyya has mentioned that he says to at least close the toilet lid. Now, close the toilet lid and you can perform your wudu while saying the dua. And he brings, and the evidence is, I think that it's worthy to make note of them as well. He brings these two evidences. The first one, he does qiyas, he does a logical deduction from Prophet Yunus alayhi salam. Now, Prophet Yunus alayhi salam, he was swallowed or he was in the belly of a whale. Now, in the belly of a whale, obviously there's loads of impurities as well around Yunus alayhi salam. But even then, Yunus alayhi salam was still praying to Allah subhanahu wa ta'ala. He was still saying these supplications and saying the name of Allah subhanahu wa ta'ala, even though he was inside the belly of the whale. And the reason why Yunus alayhi salam was saying these supplications was because these impurities around him, they were concealed. They were in the, you know, for example, the intestines of the whale, while, you know, they were in different parts of the whale. But the main point is that they were concealed.
0: Yeah.
1: They weren't literally in front of Yunus alayhi salam. That's why he was able to say the name of Allah subhanahu wa ta'ala. In the same way, Mufti Radha al-Haq Sahib is mentioning that, you know, if we close the toilet lid and there's no visible impurities around us, then it should be completely, what's the reason why we should not say these du'as? Okay, it's fine. What makes, because if we really think about it, what makes something a washroom, a room a washroom, and what makes it, you know, something else?
0: Yeah.
1: You know, so to clarify or to make that distinction, Mufti Radha al-Haq Sahib was mentioning to just close the toilet lid, make sure there's no visible impurities, and you can say these du'as. He also brings another narration, because, you know, some people may ask, okay, that's Yunus alayhi salam. We're talking about the Sharia or the Ummah of Prophet Muhammad sallallahu alayhi wa sallam. Where's the proof there? Well, there's a narration in Sahih al-Bukhari, the most authentic hadith compilation, in which Nabi sallallahu alayhi wa sallam, he recited Qur'an whilst reclining in the lap of Aisha radiallahu anha, even though she was in the state of major ritual impurity, she was menstruating. And the reason why Nabi Sallallahu Alaihi Wasallam was reciting Quran, even though Aisha radiallahu anha was in this state, was because, again, it's concealed impurity. It's not an impurity which is physically there that you can see. Therefore, saying the name of Allah subhanahu wa ta'ala is completely fine. Okay? So, to conclude, if the impurity is visible, if the visible impurity is present, then reciting Allah subhanahu wa ta'ala's name, it shouldn't be done. It's makruh. However, if the impurity is concealed, for example, if you were to close the toilet lid, then there's no dislike.
0: Okay.
1: And this is also the view of Mufti Sayyid Palanpuri rahimahumullah. He holds this exact same view. He says, and he bases his view on the wordings of Allama Ibn Abidin rahimahumullah. So, a very frequently asked question, and even I, when researching for this, I found it very, very interesting.
2: I think that's a very intelligent deduction from Mufti Radha al-Haq, comparing the, you know, us being in you know, the washroom toilet and being able to recite certain du'as. He's comparing that situation with the situation of Yunus, Prophet Yunus.
0: Absolutely, in the belly of the whale. Yeah. Very, very, very true. Mm. Very true. I got the same thing. As soon as you said, he was in the belly of the whale, you think, yeah, actually, yes.
2: It makes sense.
0: Yeah, you know, it's amazing how alhamdulillah, our scholars think, you know. So we might have covered this in the past. When I say past, you know, in the last first session, I think we've probably covered it.
2: Yeah.
0: But what was this, is wudu only the speciality of only this ummah?
2: Okay, yeah. So regarding this question, Mufti Salman did touch upon it.
0: Yeah.

0: did touch upon when did wudu become compulsory. So he did answer that question again. So we'll just go into briefly, specifically, is wudu a speciality of this ummah only? Now, again, as Mufti Salman did briefly mention, that this plain answer is no. Wudu has been an act of worship that has been found in the previous Sharia, previous ummas as well. For example, the ummah of Isa alayhi salam, Musa alayhi salam, they also had their own wudu. In the same way, we also have wudu as well. Now, the reason why this question arises is that people seem to have that misconception, and they believe that, wudu is only the speciality of the ummah of Muhammad sallallahu alaihi wasallam, no other ummah. However, there is some sort of speciality that the ummah of Rasulullah sallallahu alaihi wasallam does have. The speciality is just not wudu. The speciality is that on the day of Qiyamah, despite the followers of Isa alayhi salam, Musa alayhi salam, everyone, those true believers, they would have done wudu. Despite that, only the Prophet, only the followers of Rasulullah sallallahu alaihi wasallam, they will have a certain distinguishment about them, that everyone would be able to, out from all creation, from Adam alayhi salam, all the way up until the last man, they would be able to distinguish who is from the ummah of Rasulullah sallallahu alaihi wasallam and who is not. And the way they are able to identify that is because only those followers of Rasulullah sallallahu alaihi wasallam who performed wudu, their limbs will be shining on the day of Qiyamah. No other follower of any other Prophet alayhi salam will benefit from that virtue. Only the followers of Rasulullah sallallahu alaihi wasallam would be able to shine from the traces of wudu. So if they did perform wudu over their face, over their hands, etc., feet, those specific limbs will be glowing and shining on the day of Qiyamah. So it's that part, that specific aspect, in that aspect is wudu a speciality. But
1: Okay.
0: wudu itself isn't a speciality, just that specific virtue is a speciality of the Ummah of Rasulullah.
1: Salam. Okay. No, I think it's good. That's amazing to know. Alhamdulillah, as we are part of the Ummah of the Prophet Sallallahu Alaihi Wasallam. We have talked about the word niyyah quite a few times. I think it'll be good just to explain to our listeners, especially for our reverts, alhamdulillah, who have joined us back, our brothers and sisters. What is the, how would you define niyyah?
0: Okay, so again, a very, very important question. I would say from this point onwards, we've now drifted into the discussion of what does wudu say about niyyah, or how does niyyah how does niyyah basically combine with wudu? So niyyah in Arabic, it's an Arabic term, niyyah. In Arabic, in English, sorry, it means to intend something, when someone intends. Now, again, just how we did in the beginning of our show, we like to go into not only, the fiqh behind things, the understanding behind things, but also in looking to going deep into its wording. So the word niyyah, it comes from the word nun wawiyah, nun wawiyah. So what that means in Arabic is it's an action, it describes the action of a heart, what the heart, how the heart's resolve to perform an action. So that's linguistically or technically what it means. In terms of its technical definition, meaning the famous definition that people tend to know what niyyah means, it refers to the heart directing itself with firm determination to perform an action. So whenever the heart decides to perform an action, or whenever the heart sends signals into our mind that, okay, I'm going to perform a certain action, for example, I'm going to pick up this water bottle, that my heart firstly was the first organ in our body to come up with that decision, send signals to our mind, and then we'd pick up the water bottle. So, in other words, the simple definition of niyyah would be when we intend to do something. Now, the reason why this whole niyyah is extremely important, especially for us as Muslims, is because we are taught from the beginning of our studies, is that before we do anything, we need to ensure that whatever we are doing, we have the correct intention.
1: Correct intention.
0: Correct intention,
1: Yeah,
0: yes.
1: because intentions can also be wrong.
0: 100%.
1: Yeah.
0: Now, what our teachers used to describe to us, that we Muslims, we are all architects. We are all architects. How? Because whatever action we do, no matter how good an action might look, for example, you could be, I could look at you, for example, I'm not going to give you as use you as an example, sorry, but let's just say we have a brother Ahmed over there, and he's handing out food packages to the poor and needy. Now, from third person perspective, that looks like, he's a very generous person. However, on the inside of Ahmed's heart, he's doing this all for showing off. He's doing this all to show off to people, to tell people that, you know what, I'm this good person, being very generous. ultimately, and that is why niyyah is so, so important. And that is why we're described as architects, because we are the ones who sculpture our a'mal. We are the ones who mold our a'mal, our deeds, our actions. And the way we mold our deeds, our actions, is through our intentions. If our intentions are good, then our sculpture will look beautiful. If our intentions are incorrect, then our building, our creation will crumble and disintegrate. So that was the example our teachers would like to give us. So in terms of how does niyyah entail with wudu? What's it got to do with wudu? Now, niyyah, just how niyyah is extremely important for salah, which we'll get into, just how it's important for fasting, for zakah, niyyah is also important for wudu. Is it necessary for wudu? We'll get into that, inshallah, in upcoming questions. But the question here would be, what should a person intend for when they're about to sit down to perform wudu? Now, the question is, they could intend for anything. As long as it is a correct, pious intention, i.e. for Allah, that would ultimately be the best intention. But we'll go through around 3 to 4 possible intentions that a person could have for wudu. Number one could be, or rewarding intentions. So number one could be, a person could be sitting down to perform wudu with the intention of removing impurity. If you remember from our previous shows, there are types of impurities. One of the impurities that we aim to get rid of when we're performing wudu is something called hadath.
1: Yeah.
0: Hadath refers to ritual impurity, which is ideally an invisible barrier or an invisible impurity that is on all of our skins or all of our bodies around our body when a person is not in the state of wudu. So when a person is not in the state of wudu and he performs wudu, he should intend that, Ya Allah, I am using this water to get rid of this invisible impurity so that I am in a state of purity and therefore can perform salah in front of you. So that could be one intention that is also rewarding. Second intention, the most obvious one, Ya Allah, I'm performing wudu so that I can perform salah. Third one, just to perform wudu itself, because wudu itself, as we know, is an act of worship. Wudu itself is an act of worship. And as I mentioned before, every action should be backed with a correct and correct pious intention.

0: That would be ideally the best intention from from those mentioned.
1: Alhamdulillah, I think that's a very, very detailed explanation with niyyah. Not only just niyyah, how to apply it correctly, and you know how to use it in the best way, rather. So, Sirhan, thanks so much for answering that. But why is niyyah important in worship?
2: Bismillahirrahmanirrahim. Very good question. So in Islam, intention or niyyah, it's the foundation of every single act of worship. You know, it's what distinguishes an act from, you know, an ordinary action, an ordinary habit, and it can transform it into something which you basically do for the sake of Allah subhanahu wa ta'ala, and you get reward for that. For example, the very same, and like Mufti Rehan mentioned, a simple act of charity, it can literally be the means of you entering Jannah, if with the correct intention, or it could be the means of you entering the hellfire, because if you have the wrong intention. If you have the intention that with this money that I'm giving in sadaqah, I want people to see and I want them to, you know, think good of me, this actually becomes a means of sin for you. Because again, you should only have or hope reward from Allah subhanahu wa ta'ala whenever doing any good action. Because in hindsight, what you're indirectly saying is that, you know, the reward that I'm getting for this action, even though Allah is the only one that can give it to me, this other person is basically going to give it to me, which is an incorrect mindset to have. But anyway, whenever we speak about intention, you know, you can't mention it without talking about the very first hadith, which is mentioned in the most authentic compilation of hadith, which is innamal a'malu binniyat, that verily actions are judged by their intentions. And I remember our teachers, you know, when they were going through this hadith in class, they would say that it's no coincidence that this is the first hadith which Imam al-Bukhari puts in his compilation. It's the very first hadith that you see. It's not about salah, it's not about wudu, it's about intention. And the reason why is because, you know, our teachers were mentioning about how, you know, so many students, they sit here year after year, they come and they go. But you know, those students who have the intention that, you know, I'm going to benefit people with these hadiths which I'm learning, you know, you see they go on to do great things and they become a great khadim, or they do a lot of khidmah for the deen. But those who have the intention, even though they could be the top of the class, they could be extremely smart, but because they have an intention of, okay, I'm going to learn this hadith to the best of my ability so that I can show off, so that whenever there's a debate, I can one up that person. You know, you see that these people, they actually end up, their future is very, very dark. Okay? And they do end up going, you know, astray. And our teachers would always say to us that, you know, this is the first hadith which you are going to be studying in this year that's coming up. So correct your intention now. That if it's not sincere, make it sincere. Make it that you're only learning about the deen of Islam for the sake of Allah subhanahu wa ta'ala. And in Fath al-Bari, you know, a famous commentary on Sahih al-Bukhari, it's mentioned that great scholars like Imam Shafi, the founder of the Shafi'i madhhab, Imam Ahmad ibn Hanbal, the founder of the Hanbali madhhab, and Imam Abu Dawud and Imam Tirmidhi, great muhaddithun, they said that this single hadith represents a third of the full of Islam.
1: Wow.
2: So a third of Islam can be found in this hadith. Okay? And Imam Shafi'i rahimahullah, he mentions that, you know, this hadith can be seen in 70 branches of knowledge. And there's many, many, many different things, which inshallah, I think, you know, time is a bit against us, but there's many, many things that we can talk about inshallah in our next discussion about the virtues of intention and how important it is to have a sincere intention.
1: I think we'll talk about intentions, the relevance and the importance of it, inshallah, in our next session. But I think also we'll talk about when is it necessary to have intention. And maybe one other thing we'd cover with intention is, you know, if, for instance, I have done wudu, I've started making wudu, I don't have the intention, for instance, or I'm going to do I'm giving food to the poor and don't have the intention of it, but then later it gets to a stage where I remember and I make the intention then. So we'll try and look at those. So inshallah, thank you so much for staying with us. This has been the Ask Imam Show. Inshallah, we will see you all next week when we'll continue into a series of wudu, moving on into salah. Assalamu alaikum wa rahmatullahi wa barakatuh.

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1: Did you know? The heart of a blue whale is the size of a small car.
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4: Once Imam Bukhari was in the masjid and waited for everyone to leave so that he could talk to Mash'ar, who was a blind student. Once everyone left, Imam Bukhari began crying and begged the blind student to forgive him. The student was shocked and asked, "What for?" So Imam Bukhari answered, "Once I was narrating hadith to my students. You were enjoying that hadith so much that you were in the state of dancing and removing your head and hands. All the other students started looking at you. I also looked at you and smiled at your actions. Since you cannot see, I fear that this may be a backbiting that I have done against you." The man replied, "Is that all? Of course I forgive you."
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0: Assalamu alaikum, welcome to another edition of Friday Night Live on this very special Friday, the 18th of September, 2026. I'm your host, Abdul Akbar, and guess what? We're beaming out to the good people of Luton and surrounding areas tonight, and also to the good people of Sheffield, Nottingham, Derby, Peterborough, and the Midlands through our partner stations across the nation. Great to be back on the airwaves this evening. And we have got an action-packed show for you tonight because we're talking about Luton Council. And if you haven't heard, there has been new leadership elected in, frankly, what I would call a very dramatic turn of events that took place within the last week. We've got new leadership and we're going to be asking the new leadership what happens next. We're talking to Councillor Amjad Ali. He is the newly elected leader of Luton Council and he's going to be joining us very, very shortly. Also joining us is Councillor James Taylor, who's a Labour councillor, and also Councillor Tom Shaw, who's part of the Independent Alliance. So that's coming up, and also coming up on tonight's programme in the next 60 minutes, we're going to be talking about the Houthis, Saudi Arabia, and the risk of a potential wider regional war, and dare I say, the risk of World War III. Now, some of you may have heard that there were actually some attacks that were foiled near the holy sites in Mecca, and we're going to be asking the question whether this next conflict that we're experiencing, or the latest iteration of the conflict in the Middle East, is going to stretch wider. I know for a fact it's going to affect our pockets. I don't know if you've seen, and for those of you who drive a diesel car, you're probably already experiencing the pain in your pocket, especially when it comes up to around £1.90 a litre for diesel. That's just crazy, I've got to say. Absolutely ridiculous. And we're going to finish off tonight's program with the AI threat. Now, our producer thinks no guest is required. I beg to disagree because I would have loved to have had a guest, but I'm going to talk to you about AI and I'm going to call you in and ask you to call in on this topic and ask you the question whether or not AI is actually a threat or an opportunity to people. And we've seen lots of people, actually, lots of CEOs of these big companies like Anthropic and OpenAI talking about the threat to humanity. What do you reckon? Do you reckon AI is going to wipe us out? Do you think we're going to get imams over AI? Some imams are actually pointing their congregations to AI. Is that something we want to take the risk against? Anyway, all that and more coming up on tonight's edition of Friday Night Live. And let me go straight to my co-presenter here on the couch with me this evening. Of course, it is none other than Zafar Saab. Assalamu alaikum.
1: Wa alaikum assalam.
0: Great.

0: of the diversity that we have here, the community cohesion. Everyone thinks of Luton and thinks, you know what, Luton's, oh, full of racial tension. No, it's not. I would say we're one of the few areas in the country that actually has cohesion. Yes, this is where, that in that case, Tommy Robinson started, but actually, it's because of that we're actually way more united than we probably ever were. So thank you, Tommy. We appreciate your contribution to society. But all that and more coming up in a bit. But I want to go straight to the councillors of Asaba, if that's okay.
1: Let's go for it. Yeah.
0: Yeah, spend as much time talking to them because, you know, Zafar Saab, I don't know what you heard, but actually Luton has had a major political change with Councillor Amjad Ali elected as council leader on the 14th of September following a vote of no confidence in the previous administration. So I'm going to invite him on the line and also the other councillors as well. So here they come. And let me start with you, Councillor Amjad. Asalaamu Alaikum. Good to see you. Delighted to have you on. And Councillor, let me just start off by asking you, a lot of people tuning in and watching online right now might be wondering, wow, you are the newly elected leader of Luton Council. Of course, everyone knows that the previous leader was only around for, I think, a year and a half. And the one before that was around for a very long time, probably a couple of decades of Asaba almost.
1: Easily.
0: Yeah, and so we're wondering what's going on here with all the politicians and the leaders. But Councillor Amjad, before I come to you, let me just welcome Councillor James on the screen as well. Councillor James, welcome, and Councillor Tom Shaw as well. Welcome to all of you fine gents. Good to see you all. Let me start with you, though, Councillor Amjad, in terms of what resulted in you kind of causing that vote of no confidence, and, you know, what was the backdrop of that? Just explain to us from your perspective. So, Councillor Amjad, so I'm hearing you correctly. You felt as though a minority council of Labour councillors was not good enough, and that's why you went through a tactical decision of creating that vote of no confidence and ousting the previous leader. That's interesting. Obviously, people would argue, right, you are now the net beneficiary of the leadership, which is no small opportunity. It's a massive responsibility that you have. I'm going to come back to you and ask you what your plans are in terms of your first 100 days in office in a bit. But let me go to Councillor Tom Shaw next up. Councillor, did you vote for Amjad?
2: I did. And did the Independent Union Alliance
0: say vote for Amjad? Just tell me, because I remember, Tom, speaking to you a while back, you were a proud Labour councillor. What resulted in you defecting?
3: He was denied that opportunity. Hazel had been leader for an awful lot of years, and she was asked to resign. But he's, when you've got the decisions being made from the top to influence the bottom, it's completely wrong. It's undemocratic. At the moment, the Labour Party, over the next few weeks, is going through selection procedures for which wards will stand in next year.
0: Yeah, fair enough.
3: They aren't going to

0: All right.
1: Yeah.
0: All right, I hear you.
1: They're
0: not
1: going to appear in front of the membership.
0: Yeah.
1: It's all being done by region and
0: all right, so
1: representatives of the NEC.
0: Yeah, what I'm hearing from you, you felt as though you weren't heard and there wasn't enough progress being made. Let me go to James Taylor, Councillor James Taylor, who's a Labour councillor for Hightown Ward. He's also the Labour group representative. What's going through your mind right now, James, in terms of being ousted and replaced by your Liberal Democrat peer? Like, what's going on through your mind? And do you feel as though... you know, this is unfair and that, you know, the people should have ultimately had the vote.
2: Obviously, it's disappointing for us. I think, you know, we've been making real strides forward. It's been a tough time being in the Labour administration over the past sort of 14 years of austerity when we've had over £186 million cut out of our budget. And just now having a Labour government in Westminster, meaning we're now getting the funding we need where we can actually start saying, here's the things we want to do instead of just cutting back. And we're sort of seeing that progress coming through, you know, £3 million invested into upgrading all the play parks. We've had good CQC inspection, good children's services for the first time in 16 years, DCO approval, you know, economic growth. The town centre are starting to take shape with Power Court, with the stage. Obviously, there's been some internal problems, internal discussions. We're disappointed to lose control of the council. We wish the town, we wish Amjad and the team well in terms of pushing the town forward, but we'll be there to scrutinise in the background as well to make sure it is heading in the right direction.
0: And correct me if I'm wrong, it's just the actual next council elections, are they a year away or are they a bit longer away?
2: It's next May.
0: Next May, there you go. So Amjad, let me come back to you if I may. Councillor Amjad Ali, who's the newly elected leader of Luton Council. Councillor Amjad, obviously you've got around a year, maybe less, to kind of demonstrate that, you know, you should stay in seat. So I would like to ask you, what do those next 100 days look like for you so that you can demonstrate that you are the right person to take Luton Town into the future? So over to you, sir.
3: Well, thank you. And can I just thank James on extending his wishes to work with us? Because I think that that's the crucial bit. Obviously, we have our political opinions and we have our political upheavals, etc. So, but that bit around working together as a for the sake of Luton and for the sake of the residents, I think is important. It's quite unfortunate we found ourselves here. But I think in terms of where do we want to go forward? I've spent the last 2 years getting to understand Luton, getting to understand the council as a leader of the opposition. And I think one of the things that I can realistically say is that over sort of the past decades, we've been applying topical solutions to all the problems. And I think for us now, it's important to find the root causes and really address the problems at the root cause and start bringing the community together. So you will see a lot of that in terms of bringing the voluntary sector, bringing the education sector, the council departments themselves, the police, and even the fire authority and the NHS to really come together and find out, okay, well, how comes this isn't working? Because we've got so many people out there, so many people, so much funding going into addressing a lot of the issues that we have. So why are we not getting the results that we haven't been able to achieve? So why is knife crime still high? Why do we not have cleaner streets? Why you know, do we still have all these issues around town centre? So everyone that goes in the town centre, even myself, when we come out the town hall, I mean, you're very likely to cross over to someone that's going to come begging for money or for food or
0: I
3: something.
0: I don't like
3: if
0: it.
3: You don't give that.
0: Yeah, Councillor, I've got to be honest with you. Town centre, I'm sorry to interrupt you, but you know, you just triggered me there because I don't like going to town. I don't like going to the shopping centre we've got there, which is now known as Fraser Plus. I think it's a dump. It's got people walking around that, frankly, are people that you just wouldn't want your kids to be around. And it feels, and the word I'm going to use, I can't think of a better word, it feels a bit trashy in terms of walking around in town. And look, I'm a Luton resident. I've been here for the last 15 years. I've invested here. I live here. My children go to sixth form here. And so I'm really invested into the town. But when I look around, it really doesn't feel the quality. Like when I go to St Albans, it's a different feel altogether. And I would love for Luton Town to feel like St Albans. Why can they do it and we can't? And often, as you know, Councillor Amjad, you're no fool. You're actually my councillor as well. And I know through the impact that you've had in my ward, I was delighted to hear that you're in power and you're somebody in charge, because the short time that you've been my councillor, you've really moved the needle. You've really made a difference. You've been proactive on various forums and groups, even responding to complaints, issues, you know, cars parked in the wrong place for too long or street lights broken. You've really been hands-on. So I'm excited to see what you'll achieve in terms of your position moving forward. But like, what are those top three things that you're going to be focusing on? Like, if you were to prioritize three things, what would they be? I'm not going to give you an easy ride just because you're my counselor, by the way, but I would like to know, what are those three things?
3: I think if you simply put them down into like cleaner, greener and safer, which has always been our kind of motto in terms of what we want to achieve. And if we compartmentalize all the issues around that, so, you know, in terms of cleaner, and we're talking about the town center, we're talking about all the homelessness, all the begging, we're talking about the litter on the ground, we're talking about recycling, you know, how effective can we be in all of this? So, you know, those are the kind of things that we want to work with the Alliance and with all of the people that I mentioned. I mean, really, it's a collective effort, isn't it? It's not going to be, the council can do as much as it can, but unless the community is on board, we're not really going to get far with it, and we'll still end up providing those topical solutions. Just paying sort of some homage to in terms of what James and his team were doing. I mean, fairly recently, you did see a lot of what we wanted to achieve coming through. So in terms of closing the streets down, cleaning them. And I think we will continue that, but really is what we want to get down to is how can we keep the communities on board so that they keep the streets clean? So if we're going to clean a street down and we're going to spend £10,000-£15,000 or whatever on a street and we're going to clean it up for them, how can we make sure that they keep it clean?
0: Yeah, I hear that. I think we're missing something though, Councillor Saab, which is I think we're missing economic prosperity, because I think you didn't mention that piece, and I was hoping you mentioned that, because Luton has got so much going with it, and Councillor Amjad, maybe you do have that in your plan as well. I'll give you some space to talk about that. But I feel like Luton, with its airport, with its three mainline railway stations, with its motorway link that goes right across the town, with its fantastic parks like Stockwood Park, Wardown Park, and all the other spaces that we have, I feel like this is a great place for businesses to come into and thrive. Like, I'm talking big tech, not just small businesses or medium-sized businesses, but I'm talking large enterprise that can come up near town. I mean, if we look at the Universal theme park that's being built, you know, just outside Bedford, around Stewartby, where the brickworks used to be, I mean, one of the things they cited in their plans was the fact that Luton is nearby with the airport. And I know the council is part of that planning and is kind of exposed. I would love to understand what you three fine gents are going to do about economic prosperity, because all those people that are walking around downtown in Luton Town, those quote unquote undesirables that you wouldn't want your kids to be hanging around, I mean, they need jobs. And maybe if they did have jobs, they wouldn't be in those positions. And, you know, I don't want to look down at them, but I just don't feel safe around them. That's why I don't like going town on a Friday night. I don't want to go downtown with my kids, because I'd rather go down to Watford or St Albans, which is bad. And it's not just me, it's others that feel that as well. I'm going to come back to you, Councillor Amjad, but I want to go to Councillor Tom Shaw. You've been around for donkey's years, Councillor, and that's not an insult on your age, but you've seen a lot. What's your take, man? I mean, in terms of moving the needle and changing this town, you've seen this town go through a lot. What needs to happen?
1: What we believe needs to happen in the Independent Alliance, we've already handed over a 15-point plan to Amjad's team to see if they agree with it. It turned out we weren't too far apart on an awful lot of the stuff. We were very close. I mean, one of the things what we believe needs to happen is aspire to fetching back the free large bulky waste collection. One of the other things that we need, something you were just talking about, is been ignored in Luton for a number of years, even though it took us 3 years to get the figures out of the council, is what's called NEETs, not in employment, education or training. There's a lot of opportunities available now around that, and we've already started. We've asked the officers to look at two things for us. One is to put together a working group to look at NEETs and all the training in the town, not just the town centre, right across the town, for the young people aged between, well, my view is 16 to 25, to see what opportunities we can have to pull that together. And the second one, what we've asked the officers to come up with, is a very quick solution to set up a working group to have a look at how we can decentralise some of the services to people. So if you say you're on Marsh Farm and you wanted to be responsible for cutting your own grass, let's the council make it so we can make that possible for you to do that. If you want to be responsible for the people that live on there to pick up the litter on the estate, let's make it possible for them to do that. Because at the moment, we're the most centralised council I've ever come across.
0: Yeah.
1: And it won't come as a surprise to any of the Labour members, because I was pushing village councils 5 years ago, never got too far, but now I believe we've got an opportunity to get the people of Luton really involved in the council service what I run. But talking about Amjad's a little bit wrong, because what we've done by serving so many enforcement notices on the people around the town centre, we've now moved a lot of those out of the town centre. You go around the hospital now, the feed shop's opposite the hospital in my own ward, and now we've got beggars outside those shops. You've got a beggar regularly outside the car park.
0: That's what I don't like. Why can't you guys get the police? And I'm not just putting this on one individual. I think it's a collective thing for all of you councillors. Why can't we just get the police to remove them? Like, why can't we have enforcement teams to remove? Look, when I come back from work, when I'm in central London during the week, the first thing you see as soon as you come out of Luton Station is a homeless man sitting on that bridge asking for money. I mean, what a put off. Like, if someone's coming in for training or for something else to Luton, that's the first thing they see. And it kind of exacerbates and underlines all the misconceptions people have about Luton Town, which is, you know, it's not a desirable place to stay, which is not true. We all know that's not true.
1: I agree with you 100%. Last year, though, the council made decision on pure financial grounds that a lot of the hostel accommodation in the town, what looked after those people, was being paid too much, and vice chair of one of the big hostel providers, and we've had to pay £90,000 back to the council and what they call over-cured housing benefit.
0: All right.
1: But the problem is only get paid for 72 people a year at the enhanced housing benefit. And at the moment, we've got 100 nominations off the council into the...
0: Honestly, Councillor Tom, that sounds all interesting, but to me, that sounds like gobbledygook. I just want to see answers to the questions. But listen, let me go to James Taylor quickly.
1: Well, I'll answer any question you want to ask.
0: Appreciate it, man. But let me go to James Taylor very quickly. James, we've only got a few minutes left, and I want to get the final word from Councillor Amjad, the leader. But James, what's your take? Like, what do we need to do to really move the needle on this town? And I'm talking about, you know, green, clean and safe. That's really important stuff. But how do we move the needle? Because we've got, people don't know this, but Luton Airport is owned by the council. It's run by a company that is accountable to the council. There's a sugar load of cash coming in.
2: It's not run.
0: Go on.
2: There's a differentiation. It's not run by the council. It's owned by the council and operate on a license.
0: Yeah, but implicitly, it is effectively accountable to the council, correct?
2: We have meetings with them, but we can't direct operations. Like, we can't say, oh, we'd like you to set up a route to fly here or something.
0: I know that. I understand that. Yeah, but what I'm saying to you is there's a significant amount of money that comes from Luton Rising into Luton, correct?
2: Yep.
0: Yeah, and the council has to spend it. So what are we doing with that money? I don't understand.
2: So the airport has obviously been a big success story over the past 10, 15 years. At one point, there were conservatives, I think they were looking to sell the airport in the 90s, maybe 8 million. Luckily, that didn't happen, and it's gone strength to strength. And we've been working with the concessionaire, with partners, to develop the economic opportunity. And sort of one of the big things that we've achieved in the past few years is achieving DCO approval, which says that we can expand the airport up to 32 million passengers per year. And I think that's one of the reasons why I think you've seen Universal invest down the road, because they can see that they have a pipeline for their growth coming through. And Tom's right in terms of we need to be doing more to target those people and get them ready for those jobs that are coming down the pipeline. But this is not just a local issue. There's a national issue. I think we're over a million right. people, 16 to 19.
0: All right, appreciate that.
2: Classified, doesn't it?
0: I've only got a minute left, so let me go back to... Thank you for that, Councillor. Let me just go back to Councillor Amjad to give last word in terms of how he's feeling about the next few months and also, you know, what message he has for the people of Luton that might be listening today or tonight.
3: Thank you. So just to cover off on the economic one, because obviously I was talking about the town centre, then the conversation kind of went, just got stuck on that.
0: Sure, sorry about that. Yeah.
3: But yeah, that's fine. It's, in terms of where we are, I mean, I was talking about connecting everything together. And I was talking about connecting the education, the college, the universities, etc. And, you know, just really seeing where the needs are in terms of where do we see ourselves. This morning, I attended a meeting where I was told that it would go about 13,000 jobs at the airport, but only 50% of them are being given to people from the LU1 to LU4 area. So when it was questioned on why was the other 50% not being achieved, and the answer I got was that there are jobs out there, but we just can't find someone from Luton that's actually got the skill set or the experience or actually even applies for those jobs. So that is a major concern, and I think that that's a focal point for us to get the skill set in there and to make sure that our educational system is actually working towards providing the right kind of employees for these businesses that we have in the airport and attached directly or indirectly with the airport. But bearing in mind, I mean, Luton's at a really good opportunity. You've got London, you've got Milton Keynes, you've got University coming up, you've got Oxford. We're all sort of within 1 hour's travel distance from you know, key hubs where businesses operate. Certainly from in terms of, I know you're very short of time, so I'm just trying to rush
0: through. We've only got around 20 seconds left, Councillor, but last words from you quickly.
3: That's fine. So what people can expect from us is a open, honest, accessible council. What you described in terms of, you know, how I am as a councillor or how I've been as an opposition leader, it's only going to increase, and that's something that I would ask my executive and the councillors within the alliance to always remain open and accessible, and I definitely know they are. I know Tom's always out on the streets. Myself, you know, we're always here for people whenever they need us.
0: Well, listen, we're grateful for your time today, Councillor Amjad Ali, Liberal Democrat, and also newly elected leader of Luton Council. Also, Councillor James Taylor, Labour Councillor for Hightown. Also, Councillor Tom Shaw, Independent Alliance Councillor for the Chorley Ward. Gents, appreciate your time, and hopefully we'll have you back in the future to find out how things are going, Councillor Amjad and team. All right, listeners, this is Friday Night Live with me, Abdul Akbar, and Zafar Iqbal Saab. We're going to take a short break, and we'll be right back after these messages. Don't go away.
4: أما إني أسألك خير المولج وخير المخرج بسم الله ولجنا وبسم الله خرجنا وعلى الله ربنا توكلنا.
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6: Assalamu alaikum wa rahmatullah. 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

0: Assalamu alaikum. Welcome back to part two of tonight's edition of Friday Night Live on Friday, the 18th of September, 2026. I'm your host, Abdul Akbar, and we're beaming out to the good people of Luton and surrounding areas tonight, and also to the good people of Sheffield, Nottingham, Derby, Peterborough, and the Midlands through our partner stations across the nation. And guess what? You know what? I mean, Zafar Saab, I've got to say, speaking to those councillors in part one, what's your verdict? Are you optimistic about Luton Town and what there is in the future?
1: Well, I agree with you that Luton's got a really, really good sort of potential.
0: Yeah.
1: But we've always had lack of vision, right, in Luton. Whoever's been in charge, to be honest, I've been here for many years.
0: Yeah.
1: And you missed out through Capability Green, a fantastic sort of opportunity for
0: high tech
1: industry to move in.
0: Yeah.
1: It's walking distance from the airport, effectively.
0: Yeah.
1: I worked there briefly, but the thing is, the town centre lacks that.
0: That's probably why it's so good. You work there.
1: Well, yeah. it lacks big, a big vision basically to bring in the draw in the big players.
0: But the big players
1: don't come cheap though. Yeah. The big players do expect a lot. Right?
0: Yeah.
1: So.
0: But you know what I reckon it lacks, FSR? Right. I don't know if any of these guys that we just spoke to. They're good guys. Don't get me wrong. I mean, I think they have good intent. Councillor Amjad, as I mentioned, he's a fantastic councillor. I've got personal experience of that. So I'm glad to see he's in that position of leadership. But I don't know how much business experience these guys have. I mean, I don't know how much.
1: Well, they don't necessarily have to have.
0: No,
1: that,
0: they
1: right?
0: do,
1: they've
0: man.
1: They've got experts.
0: Listen,
1: right, they can draw on.
0: Zafar Saab, let me explain something to you.
1: Yep.
0: When you're a leader of a commercial operation where you have KPIs, you have a quota-bearing role, where you have to deliver against targets, when if you make the wrong decision, right, your neck is on the line, your job is on the line, right?
1: You're talking about the corporate world.
0: I'm talking about the corporate world.
1: Not a democratic institution.
0: No, but listen, what I'm saying to you is we do have leaders in politics, right, that have come from the corporate world in mainstream government. And sometimes they do a great job, but sometimes like Liz Truss and Kwasi Kwarteng, they can also be a disaster. But I would say they're the exception rather than the rule. But if you look at leaders that do have a commercial background, that do have industry experience, that have had to be accountable against, you know, quota-bearing roles in the tune of tens of millions of dollars, I often find that those leaders are far more effective at influencing other businesses and bringing industry in
1: what you touch on is a fundamental flaw, I think, right, in the way governments operate. Because, you know, the industry, the corporate world can draw on expertise because higher salaries are paid, right? So the democratic processes, the big players don't get the money. And if you brought in the money, to be honest, you'll get the wrong type of people in there. So it's a balance to be had.
0: Yeah, but does that mean you allow people who are...
1: No, I'm not saying that at all, right? I'm talking about passion. People have passion, right?
0: Yeah.
1: They're not worried about money, right? But they want to do the best for their town and the country. And we're just short of those people,
0: to be honest.
1: They haven't got the passion. They're all after money, right?
0: Look at Councillor Tom Shaw. He said he's been around since 1984. Yeah. Lovely guy. Lovely guy, and I'm sure he's had a bit of impact on the town, but don't we need people that have a lot more qualification as well, and maybe some new blood? I'm not being ageist here. I'm not dissing his age. Don't get me wrong. Before everyone starts writing in and starts complaining about that, I'm just saying that there are lots of people that have a lot of commercial industry experience and a bit of new blood.
1: They want nothing to do with government apart from exploit the government.
0: You sound like a councillor, man. That's what I'm going to say.
1: Yeah, I'm a realist. I've been around, right? I've been a governor at schools, right?
0: I'm not dissing you. Yeah. I'm just making the point that if we keep coming up with excuses as to why we don't have top talent in these roles, we're never going to get it. But that's just my humble opinion.
1: And my answer to that is a trade-off between getting paid. If you want top talent, right, you've got to pay the dollars.
0: You do, but you're never going to get that. And why are some governments successful even under a relatively mediocre
1: because
0: salary compared
1: to
0: industry?
1: People are driven by visions and passion.
0: That's what I'm saying. So how do we get those people in? Top talent with vision and passion.
1: Well, that's what I'm saying. It's really about, you know, finding those people, right, and getting them to.
0: That's what I'm saying. So I think the thing is, Luton Town is full of extremely talented people like you, Zafar Saab. Let's be honest. You're a very talented person. I would love to see you in the council moving the needle, a bit like what you've done in other community initiatives, but you're too humble for that. That's what I... See that? I got in there. I got in there, everyone. But listen, I want to move on to topic two. I'm sure there's more to come from the council and all the great stuff that is happening in Luton, because let's face it, Luton is going places. I'm glad that I'm in Luton with Power Court being developed for the new, you know, Luton Town Football Club Stadium. That sounds exciting. If you go to Luton Town Luton Station now, there's a bunch of construction work happening from the main entrance. They're doing it up. They're getting it ready. Yeah.
1: And what you also find is tons and tons of chicken coop flats being built right to attract the overspill from London. And this is what I'm talking about, the vision.
0: Yeah.
1: The vision is, okay, this is a way to get some money.
0: Yeah.
1: Free up some land, right? And we'll build loads and loads of flats, right? So that people can...
0: Flats they're building, I think they're student accommodation, right?
1: Or is it's commercial accommodation, right? Okay. It might be students as well, but it's for London overspill. If you see all the developments around the town centre and the train stations, deliberately, right? So that people from London can come in, sleep the night here and go back to London again to work, really.
0: Fine. As long as they're paying their council tax and they're bringing money into the town, but welcome to Luton.
1: Services go with it as well. All right. Services.
0: All right, listen, we've got our next guest waiting, and I don't want to keep him waiting any longer because, ladies and gents, as you may have heard, Saudi Arabia has reported this week intercepting a Houthi drone south of Makkah, making the incident particularly sensitive because of its proximity to the Holy Mosque. Now, those of you who have been following the Iran war, we'll know that the Houthis are very much in the pocket of the Iranians, and they've often been used as a proxy to fight on behalf of the Iranians. And recently, what caught my attention, Zafarsab, was the fact that, you know, and I don't know if this is propaganda or not, I'd love to ask our next guest on this, but the news that the Houthis have been firing missiles, quote unquote, near the holy site, the holy mosque, the grand mosque, whatever you want to call it, in Makkah, is actually quite a big deal.
1: It is a big deal.
0: Now, obviously, the Houthis' relationship with Iran and their role in the wider regional conflict remain central, I think, to understanding the situation. Well, right now, let me welcome to the program Dr. Tom Walsh. He's a lecturer in international relations, specializing in contemporary Middle Eastern politics, including Saudi-Iranian rivalry. Welcome to the program, Dr. Walsh. How are you?
2: Hello, yeah, I'm doing really well, thank you.
0: Listen, I've got to say, you're probably thinking, you've probably hit the jackpot after seeing what's going on between Saudi Arabia and Iran and what you specialize in, because it's exactly the situation that we're finding now. But what's your take, Dr. Walsh? Like, what's your take on what's going on here, especially with Saudi Arabia saying, look, we've just intercepted a drone near the holy sites? Is this Saudi propaganda, or do you think there's any reality to it?
2: Yeah, no, I mean, of course, thank you so much for the invitation, by the way, but far from it, you know, it's just a further layer. Can you hear me okay?
0: Yeah, I can hear you. I can't hear you, but he can. But we're going to sort my mic, my earphone out. So, okay, so you take this. We're going to go wide. Yeah, carry on, Dr. Walsh. Yeah, go on. Go for it.
2: Yeah, no, I mean, far from it, you know, it's another layer of complexity and suffering that Yemen is going to face and have been facing for a really long time. In direct answer to your question, we don't have any proof that the Houthis were targeting Makkah. We have some evidence that there was a drone near Mecca, but even that's not fully cleared yet. And it could well have been heading for a nearby airbase and was merely kind of shot down in that area. So we have to be careful before we jump to conclusions. Saudi Arabia for a very long time has capitalized on any moment to propel its message to the Arab world, the Muslim world more broadly, especially as custodians of the two holy mosques. And so, you know, fear is sometimes the capital they use to justify what they're doing. And let's not forget that they've overseen a blockade and a campaign of airstrikes that have killed around 400,000 people, at least, in Yemen. And the Houthis are a legitimate threat. They're a fear. They're a really terrible group. But Saudi Arabia have done some really horrific things in that part of the world, too.
0: Yeah, but thank you for that. And what's interesting is I would love your take, given your specialism around that area. Clearly, you've done a lot of research in the countries that are affected by the conflict that we're seeing unfold in front of our eyes. How much of this would you, the fact that America, started bombing Iran on the advice of Bibi Netanyahu. What's your take? Is this the gullibility of Trump at play, or would you say that it's always been the American agenda to actually align with the Israeli government, the right-wing Israeli government, to actually, disable Iran's nuclear capability? Or is this all just a bit of a show just so that they can maximize the opportunity whilst Trump is in power and has some power to actually get rid of some of that capability, and the Israelis are just taking advantage of the situation? What's your analysis here?
2: Trump has, of course, much more brazen in his support and the militaristic nature of that support for Israel. And it does seem to be much more spontaneous. One moment he's calling for de-escalation, the next he's supporting an all-out offensive and strikes illegally on Iran. But let's not forget Biden's effusive support for Israel as well. This is a long history of American support for the twin pillars, really, in Israel and Saudi Arabia. And the issue with this current phase is that Trump is making a lot of Saudi demands conditional on their rapprochement with Israel. And that is a big point of contention, especially because of Gaza. Israel made that call and Trump supported them. The reasons for that are complex, and so I guess some of them yet to be revealed.
0: No, I hear you, and I appreciate that. So, do you have a question before I come in?
1: I was just going to say it is a complex situation, and you just alluded to the fact that Saudi Arabia and Israel have been the two kind of like beneficiaries of American support. But the reason this situation is complex is because Mecca and Medina are the red lines for Muslims across the world, right? Saudi Arabia knows that. Saudi Arabia knows that to draw in support from around the world, an incident needs to happen on Mecca and Medina. But so does Israel. Israel knows, right, that to draw in, and Israel and in some ways America are desperate to get Iran and Saudi Arabia to fight. They want to start, in my opinion, a Sunni and Shia war, effectively. Because in many ways, the focus of attention, like you said, Dr. Shaw, is to either force Saudi to declare its hand in support of Israel and be part of the Abrahamic Accord, or face the consequences. And these are the consequences. And the consequences are that it's actually facing up to a very now difficult to deal with Iran. What's your thoughts about that? Those particular thoughts?
0: And if I can add to that, Zafar, before you come back, Dr. Walsh, around the Abraham Accords themselves, how likely do you think it is that Saudi Arabia will sign the Accords? Because they're under a lot of pressure too. Do you think they're going to succumb to that pressure?
2: Yeah. Okay. So I'll take the second question first and then come back to the first. I think Gaza has changed everything and the genocide. Before that, Saudi Arabia and Israel were de facto some people argue an alliance, at least tacit security agreements, sharing Pegasus software, all kinds of things. It's just behind the scenes, covered and coveted. And so I don't see that as being impossible, but there'd have to be huge movement on Gaza. And who knows what the Israeli election will turn out. I don't know what impact that will have, but it remains to be seen. So in answer to the wider Iranian-Saudi rivalry, it's sort of the main focus of my research. My view, as you kind of implied as well, is that this isn't really about sectarian difference. This is about rival systems, rival modes of government, and rival ambitions for the region, competition, in a much more realist sense. I heard you guys using that word before. But The other thing that's really important to say is that the Houthis are not a proxy of Iran, and they're not in the pocket of Iran. This, as well as many other measures by the Houthis, were generated by them for their own ambitions. Had they been in the pocket of Iran, they would have done this 6 months ago when Iran really needed it. They pick their moments, and they often benefit Iran. But when the Houthis took Sana'a like all those years ago, in 2014, it was explicitly against the wishes of the Islamic Republic. They are not 12 Shias, they're Zaydis. They have their own agenda. They have their own theological and political ambitions. They're well-trained and well-armed and in their own right.
0: Okay, appreciate that. And let's just quickly move focus. We've got a few minutes left with yourself, Dr. Tom Walsh. And if anyone's just tuning in right now, we're talking about Houthi Saudi Arabia and the risk of a wider regional war. And joining us right now is Dr. Tom Walsh from King's College London. He's a lecturer in international relations, specializing in the Middle Eastern politics and surrounding areas. So delighted to have you again, Dr. Walsh. But let me ask you this question, if I may, which is around Syria as well, because when Syria, removed the tyrant Bashar al-Assad, almost all the world was happy to see the back of him. I believe he's somewhere, is hiding out in Russia at the moment, in hiding somewhere around the world. And I think he's probably joining the likes of Sheikh Hasina as well.
1: She's in India, isn't she?
0: She's in India, yeah, exactly. So she's also hiding. She's an exile, so lots of people, lots of former tyrants that need to be brought to justice hiding out with their local pals, I guess, right? But if we talk about Syria specifically, we've got a new government, a new leader. Some people are dismissing him and saying, we don't trust him because he's former Al-Qaeda. Some people are saying, well, actually, Trump, I think he was feeding Donald Trump some baklava. I saw a picture of him doing something in the White House. This is phenomenal. Just tell us, Dr. Walsh, what's going on here? What do we make of this new Syrian leader, and how well he's been welcomed into the fold of, Mohammed bin Salman and also the Trump White House?
2: Yeah, so it's a really interesting one, and I'll caveat it by saying I'm not a Syria expert, but of course, when the fall of, as you say, the tyrant Bashar al-Assad happened, Israel moved further into Syria, sort of captured more of it, and dismantled and destroyed a huge amount of Syrian military infrastructure. And Bashar was he obviously didn't like it, but he didn't respond in a clear militaristic manner. And Trump will support anyone who massages his ego and is at least adjacent to his interests. And he presents that, whatever his history is. I really don't think Trump cares very much about people's history, if you look at some of the people he associates with. But it's important to remember that this new leader is posing extreme, and some of his supporters are posing extreme fear for some minority groups in Syria. So it remains to be seen. One of the most amazing things that I've seen in terms of a good news story is seeing Syrians going back to their country for the first time after so many years in exile. That was a real beautiful moment. So I hope that Damascus and other parts of the country can realize their former glory, really.
0: Totally. Well, listen, last question before we let you go is, do you think, it's a totally off-topic question from your realms of expertise, but do you reckon AI is going to wipe out humanity?
2: Look, I think what you're starting to see now is a real revolution against it. It's slow, but it will pick up pace. I'm a really positive person about human beings, but we need to do something about the people controlling those technologies and find a way of holding them accountable, because they are a death cult, frankly. Mm-hmm. And they just want to upload their consciences to the cloud and be downed with the rest of us. If they spent all the money they did on their space missions on solving world hunger and helping Yemen, then we wouldn't be having this conversation.
0: I hear you, man. Totally. And do you teach undergrads, Dr. Walsh?
2: Yeah, I teach postgrads and undergrads.
0: Okay.
2: So,
0: and do you find that people are used? Do you, like when you see essays coming in and written work coming in, do you find that these guys have just gone into Claude or ChatGPT or Gemini or whatever and have just put in a prompt, or are you seeing less and less of that? Like, well, what's the situation right now in academia and people like yourselves?
2: We all know how it works, right? Like, you will have used AI today. Most of us will have. You Google something and there it is. There's the AI recommendation. So it's here and we need to adapt to it as the academy. But like, students are incredible. Like, I'm never going to bad math students because, you know, they really care, especially when students doing subjects like international relations. But yeah, we've had to adapt assessment, shall we say, to that reality. I think
1: not giving any secrets away. Point.
0: There we go. They have their methods. Yeah. Well, your method, I know what your method is.
1: They use AI to catch out AI stuff.
0: There's tools like Turn It In, right? I mean, and stuff like that. But yeah, listen, I digress. But anyway, Dr. Tom Walsh from King's College London, really appreciate your time sharing your expertise on the Middle Eastern conflict.
2: Thanks,
0: hopefully, there won't be a World War III next week and we'll be able to speak again in the future. So thank you, sir. Appreciate your time.
1: Thank you.
2: Inshallah. Thank you.
0: Take care. Okay. All right, listeners, this is Friday Night Live with me, Abdul Akbar, and Zafar Iqbal Saab. And we've just been talking about the conflict there, Zafar Saab. Your takeaways from that?
1: Well, to be honest, I think this conflict has taken a slightly different turn.
0: What do you reckon?
1: Right.
0: Yeah. What's going to happen next?
1: I think, to be honest, right, for once, not because of design, or maybe because of design, you've got the Americans, the Israelis, and the Iranians on the same page, right? The Iranians, the Americans, the Israelis bomb Iran. Iran then bombs Saudi Arabia and UAE and Qatar and Bahrain and all that.
0: Not anymore, though.
1: They do.
0: They're hitting Jordan more and surrounding Bahrain and surrounding countries. But so, they haven't touched UAE and Saudi. Have you noticed that?
1: They attacked UAE recently as well, right? So the reason why that's significant, right, is because it's serving their interest. The focus is no longer Iran anymore. The focus is Saudi Arabia. Saudi Arabia to show its colors. The pressure, like Dr. Dr. Walsh said, right, the pressure is for Saudi Arabia, and Saudi Arabia is in a very difficult situation. If it shows its colors, right, and if it sides and attacks Iran, now all of a sudden it's an ally of Israel, right? And Israel will make sure that the alliance is seen throughout the world, right, by joining in or doing other stuff. But if it doesn't do anything, right, it's now at the mercy of the Houthis, basically. The Houthis are attacking, you know, another branch of Iranian sort of, what do you call, proxies, attacked a pipeline. And the east-west pipeline for Saudi Arabia is severed the connection, right? So from Iraq. So you know the focus now is Saudi Arabia. And in many ways, like I said, Iran is now acting in the best interests of Iran. And that is worrying because I've always said that Americans need the Iranians to keep the Arabs in check.
0: Mm-hmm.
1: Right, and this is the classic example of that, to be honest. And they're entrapped, and Saudi doesn't know how to get out of it. They've had these alliances with Pakistan, right, and Turkey, and they've come back, and you know they've got their red lines. If anybody attacks, the Kaaba, the Makkah and Medina, right, that's it. You know, World War.
0: Yeah.
1: No two ways about it. So, out pops a drone, whether it's Houthis or Israeli or Saudi or we don't know.
0: Yeah, but I don't think it'll be a world war. I think if Allah forbid, if the Kaaba
1: Pakistan was destroyed. Pakistan has consistently said, right, it'll join a war if Makkah is attacked.
0: I would love to see that happen. I wouldn't love to see that happen, but I don't think that Pakistan would do that or any country would do that, because what many Muslims don't know is that the Kaaba has been destroyed before in history. Multiple times.
1: There's an emotional attachment.
0: There's an emotional attachment for sure.
1: There's massive emotional
0: attachment. Who wouldn't be outraged? I mean, we'd all be outraged. We'd all be disgusted. We'd all be angry. We'd all want to, you know, put our hands around the throat of the country and the government and the leader of the government that did that, without a doubt. But I don't know who to trust anymore. I've lost trust in all these governments. You don't know who the heck you can trust. I certainly don't trust the Americans. The American government I'm talking about. I mean, who does? Can we trust our own government? I don't know. Can we trust the European Union? I don't know. Can you trust the Canadians? I don't know. No, do you know what I mean?
1: We're living in a difficult era.
0: Can you trust Pakistan? I don't know. Can you trust Saudi Arabia? I don't know. Can you trust the Gulf countries? Go on.
1: Pakistan is a very interesting situation, right?
0: Go on. Yeah.
1: Pakistan is actually it's a Sunni country, basically. Right?
0: Yeah, yeah.
1: The higher echelons now, the president, some say the army chief as well, but it's disputed. Certainly, his main man, right? His cousin or brother-in-law, whatever, running the country effectively.
0: Yeah.
1: They're all Shias.
0: All right, fair enough.
1: And so they are much more closer to Iran, right? And yet Pakistan is going and signing agreements with Saudi Arabia.
0: So, Saab, as much as I love talking to you about the wonderful world of politics, we've run out of time.
1: We're going to
0: cover next week because, you know, I want AI experts in the show. I want to talk to people about AI.
1: I'm an expert.
0: I appreciate that and I respect that, but I want to talk to people
1: Did I tell you, right, that...
0: Did you?
1: I did my research, my MSc research.
0: You did not tell... Now you tell me. But listen, we've run out of time. So, Zohar Saab, JazakAllah Khair for your continued custodianship on this show with me. Appreciate it. Listeners, this has been Friday Night Live. We'll be back next week. Assalamu alaikum.
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7: Look at the Prophet sallallahu alaihi wasallam in a moment that would have broke any of us in thought. As long as you are not angry with me, I don't care. Why is Allah testing me? When you're going through a series of tests and trials, you start to wonder, is this a test or a punishment? The short answer is that you'll find out as you live your life. The long answer is, pay attention to what preceded the test and then how you received the test. As for what preceded the test, if it came after you committed a sin or in the capacity of that sin or in the genre of that sin, so for example, you took on a haram undertaking in your wealth, and then financial destruction came to you, or you got into a haram relationship and your family ties were corrupt. Take your test as a wake-up call and an expiation for your sins if you repent. And if your test came when you were getting complacent and comfortable in life, take this as a sign that Allah is waking you up to maintain your focus on Him and the hereafter by doing more good deeds. And if your test came when you were doing good or as a result of your good, take it as a sign of Allah's love and that He's purifying those deeds so that they're only for His sake and that He's raising your rank in the process.
8: Can you imagine a child growing up without the love and protection of their parents? Over 39,000 children in Gaza have lost one or both parents in the most brutal circumstances, and many of them have permanent injuries. Agosh UK, Al Khidmat Foundation, has launched its Gaza Orphan Care Programme. 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
6: Welcome to Democracy Now!, democracynow.org, The War and Peace Report. I'm Amy Goodman. The United Nations warns at least 9 children were killed and more than 57,000 children have been displaced in Yemen during 2 weeks of fighting between Saudi-backed Yemeni government forces and members of Ansar Allah, also known as the Houthis. On Wednesday, the group released video backing its claims it shot down a Saudi F-15 fighter jet using a surface-to-air missile. This follows hundreds of airstrikes by the Royal Saudi Air Force over the past week. Meanwhile, Reuters reports Trump administration officials met secretly with Houthi representatives at the U.S. Embassy in Oman's capital, Muscat, over the weekend. The Houthis reportedly pledged not to attack U.S. or Israeli vessels and said they're committed to the 2025 ceasefire with the U.S. The Trump administration's decision not to join Saudi attacks in Yemen comes as the Associated Press reports the kingdom is running low on missile interceptors. Saudi officials have reportedly asked France, Pakistan, Egypt, and the United Kingdom to help defend against missiles and drones after the U.S. saw its own stockpiles depleted during the Iran war. President Trump said Wednesday Iranian officials had reached out to the U.S. to negotiate a deal, telling reporters, quote, hopefully we're towards the end of the war, Trump said. There was no confirmation of Trump's claim from Tehran, where just one day earlier, a top official publicly rejected talks unless all of Iran's conditions are met. Since ordering attacks on Iran in February, President Trump has claimed dozens of times the war had been won or was about to end. The Federal Reserve has voted unanimously to hike interest rates for the first time since 2023. Fed Chair Kevin Warsh announced the quarter percentage point increase in the benchmark interest on Wednesday.
7: Inflation is the problem. Stable prices have been the problem for now more than 5.5 years. So what the committee decided to do today was take an action to ensure a timelier return to our price stability objective.
6: Warsh did not directly acknowledge the role the U.S. and Israeli war in Iran played in driving up the cost of energy and other goods and services. He declined to answer questions about how President Trump would react to higher interest rates. Following Warsh's announcement, Trump blasted the Fed as very hostile, very political, and called on it to lower its benchmark benchmark interest rate from its current rate of up to 4% to 1% or lower. The price of oil has fallen slightly after surging this week to its highest level since the 2022 energy crisis. Brent crude is trading at about $103 a barrel following reports Saudi Arabia is offering additional crude shipments via Oman after drone attacks damaged the east-west oil pipeline to the Red Sea. According to estimates by Brown University researchers, the Iran war, along with fallout from Russia's invasion of Ukraine, has cost U.S. consumers an extra $107 billion in fuel spending. On Wednesday, U.S. Energy Secretary Chris Wright acknowledged what he called a short-term problem during a Fox News interview.
8: Yes, this has taken some energy resources out of the marketplace. It is causing a short-term sacrifice for Americans right now, but this is to end Iran's ability to forever drive up energy prices.
6: In the occupied West Bank, Palestinian-American journalist Naha Hamed was arrested by Israeli authorities as she returned from covering Israeli settler attacks in Masafer Yatta. She's a freelance journalist and a drop site news contributor. She was detained near a village in Bethlehem as she and two other Palestinian journalists were returning from reporting for Turkish news outlet TRT. Meanwhile, in Gaza, Palestinians in Gaza City held funerals Wednesday for people who were killed when a

0: $2.8 billion arms sale of 2,000-pound bombs to Israel. Meeks is the top Democrat on the House Foreign Affairs Committee. In a statement, he said, quote, "The Trump administration has not provided sufficient assurances that these weapons will be used by the Netanyahu government in accordance with U.S. law and with appropriate protections for civilians. I therefore will not clear this sale at this time," Meeks said. The sale is funded by foreign military financing, a program in which the U.S. gives Israel taxpayer money that Israel then spends on U.S.-made weapons. Here in New York, an interfaith coalition has unveiled a 330-foot memorial shroud bearing the handwritten names of 20,000 children killed in Israeli attacks on the Gaza Strip since 2023. On Wednesday, groups including Priests Against Genocide, Doctors Against Genocide, and Justice for All presented the Gaza Children's Shroud at the Church Center for the United Nations across from UN headquarters. This comes as the UN General Assembly is currently in session ahead of high-level talks next week, when world leaders will gather for a general debate. At Wednesday's event, Democracy Now! Spoke with Riyad Mansour, the permanent observer of the State of Palestine, to the UN.
1: Losing 20,000 plus children in the Gaza Strip alone through this genocide, this is a huge crime against humanity and against the Palestinian people. And those who are responsible for that crime should be held accountable. In Gaza alone, 1 million Palestinian children who are still alive, they need food, they need humanitarian assistance, they need the evacuation of all of the Israeli army. They need freedom. They need dignity. Palestine has to be free.
0: On Wednesday, the State Department announced it would continue to deny visas to Palestinian officials, including Mahmoud Abbas, the leader of the Palestine Liberation Organization and the Palestinian Authority. Abbas is prevented from attending the annual United Nations General Assembly in New York next week. In Florida, Palestinian human rights attorney Noor Erekat was arrested Tuesday as more than 100 people packed a public budget hearing to oppose plans by Palm Beach County to invest $1 billion in government-backed securities that fund the State of Israel. County commissioners limited public comment to just 1 minute and had sheriff's deputies remove people from the hearing when they spoke out against Israel bonds, claiming bond investments were a policy matter rather than a budget item. The commissioners then declared to recess to clear out even more members of the public. That's when Noor Erekat says she was arrested.
2: They are evicting people for applauding. They are insulting their own constituents. They have shut down what people can talk about. This is a very clear and obvious overturn of any kind of democratic order, even the semblance of democratic order. They want us to leave. This sheriff is now telling us to leave. We are staying. You are witnessing an absolute assault on democracy in Palm Beach County in defense of Israel against all of their constituents sitting in the room who oppose genocide and against the slaughter of children.
0: OpenAI has disclosed six more incidents involving what it's calling unexpected or concerning behavior by AI agents. The disclosures announced Wednesday include instances where AI models cheated on tests, covered up mistakes, moved files onto the open internet without permission, and secretly used a makeshift bulletin board to share information with other AI agents. This follows other instances where frontier models self-organized into swarms and engaged in strategic deception, self-preservation, and power-seeking. OpenAI said it was introducing a new framework for tracking, investigating, and disclosing cases of what it calls misalignment, where an AI agent's goals or actions diverge from human intentions, values, or instructions. On Capitol Hill, the House overwhelmingly approved the Ratepayer Protection Act, a bill aimed at shielding customers from soaring electricity costs due to the rapid rollout of AI data centers. Following its passage, the Republican House Speaker, Mike Johnson, canceled votes scheduled for Thursday and adjourned the House until after November's midterm elections. That's despite a letter written by more than 100 House Democrats

0: urging Johnson to cancel the recess in order to craft new legislation on AI safeguards. The House will also avoid voting on articles of impeachment against Defense Secretary Pete Hegseth that were introduced by the Republican Kentucky Congressmember Massey. The Pentagon said Wednesday it had blown up a vessel in the Eastern Pacific after boarding it, abducting its crew, and handing them over to Ecuadorian authorities. As in previous boat strikes, U.S. Southern Command provided no evidence to back its claims the vessel was involved in narco trafficking. The Trump administration's claimed at least 65 strikes on boats in the Caribbean and Eastern Pacific since last September, reportedly killing at least 230 people. Amnesty International has condemned the attacks as illegal extrajudicial killings at sea and murder. At The Hague, former Philippines President Rodrigo Duterte appeared in person at the International Criminal Court Wednesday. He's facing three counts of crimes against humanity over his drug war. ICC prosecutors allege Duterte created, funded, and armed death squads that killed as many as 30,000 people in so-called anti-drug operations. This is the mother of one of Duterte's victims.
1: We pray that the ICC judges are wise and will not allow it to drag any longer for our sake. Like me, I'm already getting older. I do not know how long I have in this world. And when that happens, how can I continue fighting for my child?
0: In Indonesia, El Nino weather conditions are driving up temperatures and causing punishing droughts, as Indonesia is facing its most intense wildfire season in 11 years. Respiratory infections caused by hazardous wildfire pollution have more than doubled in just over a week. Volunteers are distributing oxygen cylinders to residents and firefighters. The air has also turned unhealthy in neighboring Singapore and Malaysia. This is Mimi Marlina, a mother of two children battling respiratory problems.
2: My child's health has been affected by this bad air. Her health is declining. She's coughing, has fevers, and runny nose. I'm afraid she will have trouble breathing. We can still hold it off with medicines, but I'm concerned that if this persists, it will lead to worse illnesses.
0: And the Trump administration's moving to gut a key provision of the Endangered Species Act. According to an internal memo obtained by the New York Times, under the memo's reinterpretation, only intentionally harming an animal would break the law. Accidental killings or injuries due to economic activity would not. Andrew Mergen, a law professor at Harvard University, said, quote, "What the administration's proposing to do is take all the force out of what we've all understood the act to mean. Don't kill endangered species." What they seem to be saying in this document is it doesn't matter if you killed an endangered species if you didn't mean to, unquote. 21 attorneys general have filed a lawsuit seeking to block implementation of the new Endangered Species Act rules. And those are some of the headlines. This is Democracy Now!, democracynow.org, The War and Peace Report. 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On YouTube. 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Welcome to Democracy Now!, democracynow.org, The War and Peace Report. I'm Amy Goodman. A United Nations fact-finding mission on Iran says it's found evidence the U.S. committed war crimes in two attacks that killed at least 177 civilians, many of them children. In a report released Thursday, experts commissioned by the UN's Human Rights Council cited U.S. strikes on a school in Manab in southern Iran and a sports complex in Lamerd, writing, quote, "The mission found reasonable grounds to believe the United States committed the war crime of launching indiscriminate attacks resulting in the loss of life or injury to civilians or damage to civilian objects," unquote. The White House responded in a statement, quote, "The UN Human Rights Council has accomplished nothing for human rights while spouting unserious nonsense for decades, unquote. Meanwhile, ships continue to come under fire in the Strait of Hormuz. Earlier today, Iran's Islamic Revolutionary Guard Corps said it struck a Togo-flagged tanker. And several U.S. media outlets are reporting Iranian drones and missiles struck a U.S. contracted ship near the Strait of Hormuz earlier this week. That attack reportedly injured several crew members, including U.S. personnel. On Thursday, President Trump told Axios he was nearing a decision on whether to annihilate Iran. Trump also dismissed surging U.S. gas costs as a small price to pay for his war. Trump was speaking in North Carolina at a rally for Republican Senate candidate Michael Whatley.
3: I have to say, you have a little higher. You have a higher gain. It's a very inexpensive price to pay for what we've done. Remember that. It's a little more. It's even if it was, frankly, even if it was a lot more.
0: In Yemen, the United Nations warns a number of people displaced by fighting between Houthi militias and Saudi-backed Yemeni government forces has soared to 112,000, and it's continuing to climb as both sides trade cross-border strikes. On Thursday, Houthi leader Abdul Malik al-Houthi rejected claims by Saudi Arabia and its allies that his forces had targeted the holy city of Mecca in a drone attack, calling the claim an ugly lie. He said his fighters were focused on attacking Saudi military sites and oil infrastructure. Meanwhile, the Trump administration said Thursday it approved the sale of Lockheed Martin F-35 fighter jets to Saudi Arabia at a cost of over $24 billion. The transaction would require congressional approval. A coalition of Palestinian and progressive groups is urging universities, think tanks, elected officials, and others to refuse to hire or collaborate with a group of 20 former Biden officials accused of, quote, promoting, lying about, and covering up the Gaza genocide, unquote. The Drop the Genocide 20 campaign has targeted several former Biden staffers, including Antony Blinken, who served as Secretary of State, Jake Sullivan, former National Security Advisor, and Lloyd Austin, Biden's Secretary of Defense, all of whom were pivotal in backing Israel's war on Gaza. Since his time as Secretary of State, Blinken was given a book deal with Crown, an imprint of Penguin Random House, and has often participated in public speaking events, including at Harvard's Kennedy School. The campaign is also demanding the Biden staffers be banned from any future political appointments. The coalition said, quote, the culture of bipartisan elite immunity is what drives U.S. war crimes and support for war crimes. This dynamic is a key reason Biden officials knew they could arm, defend, and cover up the genocide in Gaza for 15 months and simply move back into liberal spaces, nonprofits, and future governments, unquote. Russian strikes on Ukraine's capital region injured at least 19 people on Thursday, including two children. In Odessa, seven people were injured, including two children, while in Zaporizhia, a Russian first-person view drone struck a passenger bus, injuring eight commuters. Separately, a Russian jet-powered drone hit a shopping mall, injuring one person and triggering a massive fire. This is Anna, a 32-year-old Zaporizhia resident who was out with her husband when the drone struck nearby.
1: We went out for a walk and didn't hear the jet-powered Shahid drone. It's hard to hear it now. It's not like the Shahid drones used to be. The Russians are starting to threaten us, the ordinary people, in the hope that people will rise up. But that won't happen. We are strong, we are free, and we will stand firm.
0: On Thursday, Ukrainian forces struck one of Russia's largest oil refineries in the city of Yaroslavl, north of Moscow. The attack came after President Trump Sunday told Ukrainian President Volodymyr Zelensky to halt attacks on Russian diesel infrastructure. And as U.S. diesel prices hit a record high of nearly $6.40 a gallon. Earlier today, Poland's Prime Minister Donald Tusk said in a speech to Parliament that Moscow's planning hybrid strikes with drones or rockets on Poland and other European countries that support Ukraine. And Slovakia's Prime Minister Robert Fico said Europe is closer than ever to a large-scale war with Russia. Meanwhile, the U.S. House of Representatives voted Wednesday to approve new sanctions on Iran and Russia. The legislation passed the Senate last month. It's named Lindsey Graham's Sanctioning Russia and Iran Act of 2026, after the late South Carolina Republican senator, who was an outspoken proponent of both arming Ukraine and attacking Iran. The Kremlin said in a response that new sanctions would make it harder to reach a peace deal in Ukraine. The White House has withdrawn its nomination of Lance Schroyer, a former Oklahoma State Trooper, to lead ICE, that's Immigration and Customs Enforcement. Schroyer currently serves as advisor to Homeland Security Secretary Mark Wayne Mullen, has no previous experience with ICE. In more immigration news, lawyers who spoke to the New York Times say federal agencies such as U.S. Citizenship and Immigration Services are rejecting and heavily redacting vital documents and records needed by immigrants to prove they have permission to be in the U.S. and fight their deportation. Federal agencies are also claiming these records do not exist. Meanwhile, The Guardian reports ICE has stopped tracking data on miscarriages in its custody as the agency detains a record number of pregnant women and teenagers. ICE recorded at least 18 miscarriages during the first 9 months of the Trump administration, but no data has been recorded since October of last year. Women and girls in ICE custody have repeatedly decried medical neglect. A federal immigration agent charged with shooting a Venezuelan man appeared before a Minnesota judge Thursday following months of evading arrest. ICE officer Christian Castro faces felony assault charges and was initially arrested in Texas, but Trump ally, Texas Governor Greg Abbott, refused to extradite Castro to Minnesota. Castro also faces a separate hearing today, Friday, in federal court for charges that he lied and attempted to cover up the January shooting of the Venezuelan immigrant Julio Sosa Celis, who was wounded in the leg. This is Hennepin County Attorney Mary Moriarty.
4: The process of holding Mr. Castro accountable for his firing a weapon through the front door, striking Julio Sosa Celis, endangering the lives of others, and lying to law enforcement has begun. Despite the best efforts of the Texas governor to ignore both the United States Constitution and crystal clear Supreme Court precedent,
0: the Trump administration continues deportations to Haiti, with a fourth flight arriving at the international airport in Capacien last week. This comes as a new report published by the Ohio Immigrant Alliance says the detention of Haitians has surged by 142% at four immigration jails in Ohio since the end of temporary protected status, or TPS, in late July. The group says ICE has accelerated the arrests of Haitians living in Ohio by racial profiling community spaces, including near schools and apartment buildings, detaining people at their ICE appointments, and placing ankle monitors and collaborating with state and local police. Meanwhile, Amnesty International is calling for the release of two men deported from the U.S. and sent to Equatorial Guinea, who have been detained by local police forces and may face torture. One of them is Ahmed Soleiman, a 30-year-old gay asylum seeker from Egypt who was living in Arizona when he was detained by ICE despite being granted protections by a U.S. immigration court. The men were reportedly brutally beaten, and Amnesty believes they were arrested for speaking out about the inhumane conditions endured by U.S. deportees while confined in a decommissioned hotel in the city of Malabo. The deportees have also faced threats from armed forces. CNN is reporting more than 300 workers from South Korea who were swept up in a federal immigration raid at a Hyundai electric vehicle manufacturing plant in Georgia and deported last year have filed a lawsuit against the Trump administration. Last September, nearly 500 federal, state, and local agents descended on the plant and arrested hundreds of workers who say they were held in inhumane conditions, not provided interpreters, were shackled and forced to sign documents they did not understand. The plaintiff said this resulted in intentional infliction of emotional distress, humiliation, and lasting psychological trauma, unquote. And a federal judge in Washington, D.C. has ordered the Trump administration to give at least 30 days notice before making any major changes to the Kennedy Center for the Performing Arts. Thursday's emergency ruling came after President Trump said he would withhold funding for renovations to the Kennedy Center, essentially condemning it unless he's allowed to inscribe his name on the building. On Wednesday, a New York Times photographer captured images of Trump aboard Air Force One, looking at a poster board appearing to show a building reduced to rubble, along with the caption, Kennedy Center demolished. Later in the broadcast, we'll speak with the Grammy and Pulitzer Prize winning artist Rhiannon Giddens about the attacks on the Kennedy Center. And those are some of the headlines. This is Democracy Now!, democracynow.org, The War and Peace Report. I'm Amy Goodman in New York with Juan Gonzalez in Chicago. Hi, Juan.
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1: What, that No Comment guy?
0: Yeah, he was sick. 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
10: This is Democracy Now!, democracynow.org, the War and Peace Report. I'm Amy Goodman.
11: And I'm Nermeen Sheikh. Welcome to our listeners and viewers across the country and around the world. If you buy a T-shirt at Gap, it will have a label that tells you where it was made. That's federal law. The same is true for automobiles, appliances, television sets, every fresh or frozen fruit and vegetable sold at the supermarket. Beef and pork are notable exceptions to these laws, and that may help to explain why President Trump signed a proclamation last month that will allow the duty-free importation of about 660 million pounds of inexpensive beef. If American consumers knew where that beef was coming from, they might not want to eat it. Those are the opening lines of a recent article in the New York Times headlined, "Why Did Trump Order Up 660 Million Pounds of Mystery Meat?"
10: The piece is written by investigative journalist and author Eric Schlosser. 25 years ago, he wrote the landmark book, fast food nation, the dark side of the all-American meal. The 25th anniversary edition of the book is being published next week. Eric, welcome back to Democracy Now! I remember when we had you on 25 years ago with this groundbreaking book, Fast Food Nation.
12: Yeah. I'm so sorry to be here talking about it again. I really wish these problems had been solved and that my book was only of antiquarian interest, but it's amazing to me to read the headlines and to look at what's happening right now. And the book is about fast food, but it's really about unchecked corporate power. And when you want to understand why 660 million pounds of some of the least expensive frozen beef that's going to go into fast food hamburgers, and why is that coming to the United States? Just remarkable unchecked corporate power.
10: Well, explain what mystery meat is and how
12: mystery
10: did this
12: meat,
10: come into being?
12: Mystery meat is a colloquial phrase for lean beef trimmings. These are little pieces of frozen beef. The beef that's most likely to be contaminated, taken from the outside of the animal. And it's sort of generic industrial meat that will then be ground into hamburger meat, mainly for fast food restaurants. And President Trump made a proclamation saying that 660 million pounds could be coming into the country. It's quite remarkable that we have this president who talks about America first and is so supported by rural America, but with a stroke of his pen is basically screwing over American ranchers. This beef is most likely coming from Brazil. And in my New York Times article, it's this remarkable coincidence that the day before Trump issued this proclamation, he met with the head of the biggest beef company in the world, JBS. His name is Josely Batista. He's one of the co-owners. He met with Josely Batista at the White House, who, you know, Maggie Haberman at the New York Times said is a friend of Melania's. I don't know what that connection is. But he met with Batista. And the next day issued this proclamation bringing in hundreds of millions of pounds of beef, most likely from Brazil. And another really weird coincidence is that the European Union has suspended all imports of beef from Brazil starting the first week of September. And Trump, in allowing these imports into the United States, just so happens the timing is the first week in September. So it smells like a pretty corrupt deal. And the European Union has suspended the import of Brazilian beef for concerns about antibiotic misuse. And this meat is some of the meat most likely to be contaminated. And this company, JBS, I mean, it's quite remarkable that Josely Batista was meeting with the President of the United States to help determine our agricultural policy when he has confessed to spending over $186 million bribing almost 2,000 legislators in Brazil, including three presidents of Brazil. And I've never met Mr. Batista, but he's clearly a very bright man to be able to bribe three presidents of Brazil and yet be meeting with the President of the United States and helping to determine our agricultural policy. I mean, he may have a great career in American politics.
11: Well, as you also point out, what makes it even more remarkable is that he was long considered persona non grata in the U.S.
12: Yeah.
11: And then, not long after his meeting with Trump in November at the White House, JBS got approval from the Securities and Exchange Commission to be listed on the New York Stock Exchange.
12: You know, the timing is a little different. The largest single donor to Trump's second inauguration was a subsidiary of JBS. They gave $5 million, which is more than any other politician, any other corporation or individual. And remarkably, not long after that donation, JBS got listed on the New York Stock Exchange, which is something the company had sought for years. But a bipartisan group of American senators, including Senator Marco Rubio at the time, was one of the most vocal critics of JBS. The corruption scandal in Brazil involved JBS bribing Brazilian politicians so that JBS could get loans from a state-controlled bank, and it used money from those loans to buy American meatpacking companies.
11: Do you know what is the subsidiary of...
12: The subsidiary of JBS that made the donation was Pilgrim's Pride. But it's all the same company, and it's owned, controlled by these two brothers. But, you know, the real issue here isn't JBS, it isn't President Trump. It's how every sector of the American economy has been taken over by a handful of corporations. And sadly, 25 years ago, I wrote in Fast Food Nation, the great issue, this is a paraphrase, the great issue of the 20th century is basically the challenge to totalitarian systems of power. And the great issue of the 21st century is going to be resistance to unchecked corporate power. And so much attention goes to Trump, and what we really need to be looking at and are the corporations who are benefiting profoundly from all this deregulation, whether it's the oil companies because of the Department of the Interior, the chemical companies because of who runs the EPA, and sadly, the food system now is controlled as never before by a handful of very, very powerful companies. Anyway,
11: let's talk about that. In beef in particular, the four large meat packing companies control, companies control about 85% of the market for beef, whereas in the 1970s, the top four beef companies had only 21%.
12: Right. And if you go back to the 1970s, and there were so many terrible things going on in American society, so I'm not being nostalgic for it, but in the 1970s, we had a competitive market for beef. Americans ate more beef then than they do today. And we had twice as many American ranchers. So the change that has occurred has helped us, a handful of corporations. And, you know, Fast Food Nation paid homage in many ways to Upton Sinclair, because Upton Sinclair wrote The Jungle in 1906. And he wrote about the meatpacking industry because he thought it was a perfect symbol of the monopoly capitalism of his day. And in my book, I paid homage to him by doing the same thing. The whole book is structured to take you to the slaughterhouse. And when Upton Sinclair wrote The Jungle, there was something called the Beef Trust, and it controlled maybe 55 to 60% of the market for beef. So right now, these companies are more powerful than the companies when Upton Sinclair wrote The Jungle. But Woodrow Wilson broke up the Beef Trust, and when you talk about the competitive market we had in the 70s, you know, things can change for the better. And again, I'm so sorry to be here 25 years later and saying so many of the same things I said 25 years ago. But the reason I do it, things don't have to be this way. You know, I mean, there are certain kinds of problems we're really going to have difficulty changing. But strict antitrust enforcement, labor unions, food safety laws, these can really have an impact on our food system and on what we eat.
10: You note that during the past year, China rejected two shipping containers of beef from Uruguay after finding residue of an anti-parasitic drug in the meat, and rejected beef from Argentina reportedly because it tested positive for a banned antibiotic that can cause serious blood disorders.
12: Yeah.
10: Compare that to what's happening in the United States. I mean, there's this phrase, not just MAGA, but MAHA, right? Yeah. Make America healthy again. But can you talk about what you call the erosion of food safety regulations under Health Secretary RFK?
12: Yeah.
10: Robert F. Kennedy Jr.
12: I've been a critic of the American meatpacking industry for 25 years, and yet I would rather eat American beef produced in this country than eat Brazilian beef. And, you know, one of the things that JBS got in trouble for was bribing the food inspectors in Brazil so that contaminated meat could be sold.
10: What is contaminated meat?
12: Contaminated meat is spoiled meat that's riddled with bacteria. That's how you get sick. And they were using ascorbic acid and other chemicals. This is straight out of Upton Sinclair. So I'm critical of the American meat system, but you know, if you're going to eat beef, get American beef and get it ground at your local butcher shop. So the FDA is responsible for 80% of the food consumed in the United States. The FDA reports to Bobby Kennedy Jr. That's all you need to know about, is your food safe? I mean, I could spend hours talking about the disgrace of Bobby Kennedy Jr., the unethical qualities of Bobby Kennedy Jr., the routine lies. In the afterword of my book, I write about the infant formula scandal and about, you know, the shutdown of one infant formula plant that led to huge shortages of formula a few years ago. You want to talk about monopoly power? There are two companies that control 80% of the market for infant formula. And
11: here in the U.S.
12: in the United States,
11: globally?
12: In the United States. And the federal government buys more than half of the infant formula. So if we wanted to change the infant formula industry, we could do it in weeks because the taxpayers are paying for it. Anyway, the acting head of the FDA right now has no background in public safety, has no in public health, has no medical training, has no scientific training. He's an attorney who represented the largest infant formula manufacturer in a case involving potentially contaminated formula.
10: This is Kyle Diamantis.
12: Yeah, and that's who, you know, that's who this administration has put in charge of food safety. The USDA is in charge of the safety of our meat. And about a quarter of the USDA employees have been fired.
10: He is Donald Trump Jr.'s hunting companion.
12: The head of the FDA. Now look, I want to make one thing clear. These food companies don't want people to get sick. I'm not saying they're evil, but they also don't want to be held liable when they do get sick. And if you're not testing, you can't trace, you can't recall contaminated products. So when you dismantle the food safety system, as is happening right now in the United States, you're helping these companies avoid legal liability.
11: Well, you also, you just mentioned earlier that despite all the problems with the food industry in the U.S., you would much prefer to have American beef. But can you tell what is American beef and what is not? Because country of origin labeling on beef used to be mandatory, but it no longer is. And it's been many years since it has not been.
12: And it's amusing because there's all this conversation about the free market. But if you read Adam Smith, a market only works efficiently if there's total information. If consumers have adequate information, then the invisible hand is going to lead them to select the right product. When you get rid of that information, you know, the power leads to the corporation. So all meat had to be labeled from where it came from until 2015. And then the Republican-controlled Congress got rid of country of origin labeling for beef and pork. And what's remarkable is a little more than a year after that, former Speaker of the House John Bonner, who shepherded this legislation, joined a JBS international board. So when you don't have country of origin labeling, a consumer has no idea where this meat is coming from. And two of the major beef companies are Brazilian owned now. And I'm not being anti-Brazil. It's like, if Brazil wants to sell its meat in the United States, put a label on it. Make the best beef there is. You know, I'm actually very libertarian in some ways. If these meatpacking companies want to sell meat full of E. coli and salmonella, put it on the label. Consumers can choose between, you know, pathogen-rich meat or meat that's been, produced cleanly, and then they can cook it, you know?
10: Eric Schlosser, you mentioned Upton Sinclair, who exposed the meatpacking industry and the condition that the workers worked under.
12: Yeah.
10: So let's talk about those workers who feel like they are treated like meat, contaminated meat. I want to go to Jim Pillen. We had this headline a few days ago on Democracy Now!, Nebraska's Republican governor who publicly backs Trump's ICE raids in Nebraska. More details have emerged of Pillen's multi-million dollar hog business that employs undocumented workers. The New York Times and the Flatwater Free Press report that over the span of more than a decade, Pillen's company, Pillen Family Farms, has relied on undocumented workers to grow into one of the largest hog producers in the U.S. Despite that, Pillen has often echoed Trump's racist rhetoric about immigrants and a so-called invasion. Talk about the workers in the meatpacking industry.
12: I'm shocked that he would be employing undocumented immigrants. Here's the reality, and here's really why I wrote Fast Food Nation. I wrote Fast Food Nation after I visited the meatpacking towns in the United States. I've been in meatpacking communities in Washington State, Colorado, Nebraska, Texas, and my entry to the food system of America was spending a year with migrant farm workers in California. And I wrote about the exploitation and demonization of immigrant workers in California by the governor at the time, Pete Wilson. He wanted to be president, and he thought that depicting immigrant workers as welfare cheats was going to be his ticket to the White House. The reality is, and I wrote Fast Food Nation because I was stunned to find in the meatpacking plants of the Midwest the same workers, some of them had worked in strawberry fields in California, now in our industrial workforce. And meatpacking once was a high-paid union job, a higher-paid job than an auto worker. So when Upton Sinclair wrote about the exploitation of immigrants, we solved that problem. If you were a meatpacking worker in the 60s or 70s, you had a solid middle-class life. Your spouse may not have to work. Your kids could go to college. In a very brief period of time, the meatpacking industry recruited immigrants, many of them undocumented, to serve as strike breakers because they would be much easier to exploit. And if there's one message that I have from my work on food, from this book, it's that we are fed by immigrants. If you look at who's working in the fields, harvesting the fruits and vegetables, who's working in the meatpacking plants, who's working on the hog farms, the dairy farms of Vermont, it's recent immigrants, huge numbers of undocumented immigrants in the fast food restaurants behind the counter. And the idea that we are demonizing and terrorizing these hard-working people who feed us, it's an absolute disgrace.
13: And also one thing I wanted to ask, this book came out 25 years ago.
12: Yeah.
13: Has anything changed with respect to the consumption of fast food in the U.S. in these last 25 years?
12: You know, what's really changed is the eating habits of well-educated, upper-middle-class, and wealthy people. There is such an incredible awareness of food now. I mean, I couldn't get a publisher for this book in New York City. And the reason I couldn't get a publisher is that I was told nobody will read a book about food that doesn't have recipes in it. It was one of the last independent publishers in Boston that published this book. And now there are...
10: How many books have you sold since then?
12: I have no idea. I'm very grateful that I'm here with you 25 years later. But there's now a whole literature on food. There's bookshelves of books on our food system. I'm not taking credit for it. I just am so gratified it. But so we now have two food systems. We have a food system for the well-educated, the wealthy, upper middle class, who are buying sustainable food, organic food, grass-fed beef, watching cooking shows. And then you have a food system for working people and the poor. It's this food system. It's the fast food industrial system. And, you know, the reason that I'm still talking about this is that it's entirely possible for us to have a food system that provides healthy food for everybody. One of the things that we don't talk about are the ways in which the external costs of the industrial food system are imposed on us. And since this book came out, there's a whole new field of economics called true cost accounting. What's the real cost of what we're doing? And in the food system, you add up the cost of obesity, food safety, the poverty of food workers, et cetera, et cetera. And, you know, one of my goals is to make the real cost of this industrial food appear on the menu. And, you know, if we're going to give government subsidies shouldn't be going to soybean and corn farmers mm-hmm. in the Midwest to grow animal feed. I mean, 100 million acres are devoted to corn in this country. That's the size of California. And of that 100 million acres, maybe 350,000 go to the kind of corn that we eat, you know, sweet corn or canned corn. The rest of it is going to, anyway, I don't want to speak for 3 hours, but I'm hopeful that this system could be changed. And the one thing I give Bobby Kennedy Jr. credit for, and you know, a broken clock is right twice a day, is that he had the crazy nerve to talk about the problems with our food system in a way that only a handful of other politicians were willing to do. And he did it for very selfish political reasons, but there's an underlying popular opinion to change our food system, and that's what Maha has shown.
10: Eric, before you go, I want to ask you about the notorious former ICE jail in Florida, in the Everglades. You wrote a piece in The Atlantic headlined, "The Alligator Alcatraz Boondoggle." Yeah. So earlier this week, the Department of Homeland Security's internal watchdog revealed immigrants jailed at Alligator Alcatraz were held in outdoor metal cages that were no bigger than a phone booth. At least 79 immigrants were caged this way, which DHS called calming areas. They were caged for several minutes, up to nearly 2 hours. Investigators also found Alligator Alcatraz did not comply with standards related to medical care, food quality, personal hygiene, recreation. The jail eventually shut down after legal challenges and scrutiny over its abuse and inhumane conditions. Why did you shift to focus on Alligator Alcatraz, and what should we know about it today?
12: My next book is on prisons in America. I've been going into prisons in this country since the early 1990s. And unfortunately, President Trump has given me a concluding chapter of the book, which is the outrageous, unconscionable arrest and detention of immigrants in this country who are being completely brutalized. I've gone into maximum security prisons that are terrible, and it costs about $50,000, $70,000, $80,000 a year to house someone in a maximum security prison, maybe $100,000. The immigrants at Alligator Alcatraz had been sent there for civil violations, not criminal violations. And the state of Florida and the American taxpayers were paying $1 million a year per detainee to be held in the most brutal conditions that you will not find in most maximum security prisons. And I wrote that article for The Atlantic on Alligator Alcatraz to provide a roadmap for a Democratic Congress to investigate where that money went. I'm an investigative reporter. I could not find out the name of the warden of Alligator Alcatraz. It was being run by a private corporation with no background in corrections. It looks like they were friends of the governor of Florida who were earning a fortune off of exploiting and brutalizing immigrants who were there for a civil, you know, not even, they hadn't even been convicted of a crime. So my hope is that we will get a full federal investigation, not only of the human rights violations that occurred at Alligator Alcatraz, but follow the money. Who made a fortune off of this? I mean, the only prison that the United States runs that spends more money per detainee is Guantanamo. And the idea that we were subjecting busboys, landscapers, people who'd been in the United States for decades and committed no crime to the kind of brutality that we saw at Guantanamo when Guantanamo first opened, It's a shameful episode in American history, and it needs to be fully investigated by Congress.
10: Thanks for watching Democracy Now! On YouTube. 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
4: Bismillah wa alhamdulillah wa salatu wa salamu ala rasulillah wa ala alihi wa sahbihi ajma'in. Inshallah, let's go ahead and get started with our lesson, continuing the study of the prophetic biography, the life of the Prophet sallallahu alaihi wasallam. Stating the obvious here, I know it's election night tonight, and some folks might have an interest in going home. Some folks might have an interest in going home and watching, you know, the results kind of rolling in and whatnot. So inshallah, I'll keep today's session a little bit shorter than usual, just to accommodate anybody, inshallah. And of course, it has nothing to do with my own prioritization or anything, but just very convenient. Tayyib, inshallah. So as I was saying, Bismillah, walhamdulillah, wa salatu wa salamu ala rasulillah. So continuing the study of the life of the Prophet sallallahu alaihi wasallam. In the previous session, we talked about a couple of different issues, a couple of different stories. We kind of continued the topic of the aggression, the violence against the Prophet sallallahu alaihi wasallam and the Sahaba radiallahu anhum. And we talked about that very interesting or even entertaining story about Abu Jahl becoming intimidated by the Prophet sallallahu alaihi wasallam because Allah subhanahu wa ta'ala was sending his divine help to the Prophet sallallahu alaihi wasallam. So when Abu Jahl would look at the Prophet sallallahu alaihi wasallam, you know that one time, the story we talked about where he saw a huge camel, like almost like a wild camel, standing behind the Prophet sallallahu alaihi wasallam. And of course, physically one was not there, but this was the intimidation that Allah subhanahu wa ta'ala gave to the Prophet sallallahu alaihi wasallam to keep Abu Jahl in check a little bit. And then we talked about the very beautiful, powerful story of Hamza bin Abdul Muttalib, Hamza radiallahu anhu, the uncle of the Prophet sallallahu alaihi wasallam, how he accepted Islam and how he became, he was always loyal and loving towards the Prophet sallallahu alaihi wasallam, but how he became such a devout, firm believer and how he became such a staunch supporter of Islam and Muslims. I wanted to continue, I mentioned this at the end of last week's session, I wanted to continue by mentioning a couple of more of the individual stories of some of the early Muslims. And I understand we've been kind of talking about this over the last few weeks, but I feel it's beneficial because there's something very interesting. One of our objectives throughout this study of the seerah, the life of the Prophet sallallahu alaihi wasallam, has been to not just tell the story, to not just chronicle the biography of the Prophet sallallahu alaihi wasallam, but to extract lessons along the way. To take the relevant, pertinent lessons and see how this relates back to us as an ummah and as communities today. What can we personally, family-wise, community-wise, what can we learn from the life of the Prophet sallallahu alaihi wasallam as well? And one of the very interesting lessons, by studying a little bit of detail, just a little bit, not full biographical sessions, but a little bit about some of these early individuals who accepted Islam, and talking about how they accepted Islam, where they were coming from, what their perspective and their situation was, and we see the diversity. We see the variety, we see the different backgrounds, we see the different challenges that they were facing. And what it does is it strengthens us as a community. It makes all of us feel like we belong. Because a problem today, believe it or not, we know this is a problem with non-Muslims, but believe it or not, it's a problem even in the Muslim community, that there's this incorrect assumption, there's this misunderstanding, misinformation, that the ummah or the Muslim community is monolithic in nature. That we are homogenous. I know it doesn't help to use one big word to explain another big word, but what that means in simple language is that we are all the same. We're a bunch of drones, a bunch of clones. You know, I don't know if you have any Trekkies, but the Borg, right? No, absolutely not. Okay, never mind. So, but you know, in this TV show, they had this thing called the Borg, where everybody were like these androids or these machines or these robots, and everybody was centrally connected back to one central machine, and that central machine controlled everybody else, and everybody just pretty much did whatever information was being put out, and they put the information back in, and everyone's networked and connected. And there's this understanding, like I said, in the non-Muslim community, that we're like that, And even more tragically, there's the impression within the Muslim community. The outer line, the fringes of the Muslim community are under the impression being a devout Muslim, being religious, means we gotta go ahead and basically wipe completely who we are, and we gotta fit into this one exact mold, and we basically have to become a machine and a robot, a clone of all these other Muslims. And by the way, when I say the fringe of the Muslim community is under this impression, it's not that much more of a fringe when we're talking about 90% of the community.

was doing the da'wah. How the Prophet ﷺ was delivering the message, how he was interacting with people, how was he welcoming people into the community at a very, very difficult time. So another very noteworthy individual who would later on go on to be one of the most noteworthy and reputable and famous of the companions of the Prophet ﷺ was a man by the name of Abu Dharr al-Ghifari radiallahu ta'ala anhu. So Abu Dharr was his kunya. And actually this story is narrated by the more detailed version is narrated by Ibn Abbas radiallahu anhuma, but the shorter version of the story that Imam al-Bayhaqi rahimahullahu ta'ala mentions is actually related by some of the family members of Abu Dharr radiallahu anhu. So the more detailed version narrated by Abdullah bin Abbas, and it's mentioned by Imam Bukhari rahimahullahu ta'ala, he mentions that Abu Dharr, this man, this individual, was from the tribe of Ghifar. And when he heard, and he was actually a very respectable leader and individual from his tribe. He was a very successful businessman. And so he was an honest, good man. He was very successful in business. So he was well respected in his community. When he heard about the Prophet ﷺ, but he was very intelligent and thoughtful. So when he heard about the Prophet ﷺ proclaiming his message and preaching in Mecca, and the numbers as we've been talking about over the last few weeks were growing, 40 people, 50 people, now Hamza radiallahu anhu, and different people coming into the mix, and it kind of started to create some rumblings outside of Mecca, that there's some unrest in Mecca. There are some rumblings going on in Mecca. There's some issues there. And when he heard about this, he immediately sent his brother. He said, "Irkab ila hadha al-wadi fa'alam li 'ilma hadha ar-rajul alladhi yaz'umu annahu nabiyyun ya'tihi al-khabr min as-sama'." He said that, "Go to that valley," referring to Mecca, "and find out for me about this individual. Find out everything you can about this man who claims that he's a prophet and that news comes to him from the sky. Wasma' min qawlihi thumma atini," and go and listen to him and then come back to me. So the man went, so the brother of Abu Dharr radiallahu anhu goes to Mecca, comes to the Prophet sallallahu alaihi wasallam, sits in and listens to what some of the Prophet sallallahu alaihi wasallam has to say, and then returns back to his tribe, the people of Ghifar, comes to his brother Abu Dharr, and he says, "Ra'aytuhu." Now listen, so remember, he was sent on a task. Just go and listen and come back. So he went, he listened, of course did the job. I mean, his brother asked him to. But at the same time, what we can assume from the narration is he didn't stay for very, very long. He stayed, listened for a little while, and then basically brought back some information from there. He said, "Ra'aytuhu ya'muru bi makarimil akhlaq." He said that I saw him, and he was telling people, instructing people to have good character. I mean, just think about this fact that these are the early days of Mecca. There are literally 3 or 4 dozen Muslims. They're constantly under attack. All of what we've talked about previously is going on. But some of the narrations say that this was very, very early. Some of the narrations say this was right off in the very beginning of Nubuwwah and Prophethood. And Allah knows best. But he says that, "I saw him." So regardless of that fact, in the early period of Islam, few Muslims, a couple of dozen Muslims, under attack, being oppressed, so many different things to worry about. And the Prophet had such a heavy emphasis on character, on manners, on akhlaq, on the way people conduct themselves, the way people walk and talk, the way they treat other people. He had such a heavy emphasis on that when a man comes from out of town and just kind of sits on the corner, on the edge, and just listens in a little bit and then returns back, it just so happens that what he hears even at that time is more emphasis on akhlaq, on manners. So think about how heavy of an emphasis that was in the da'wah and the message of the Prophet ﷺ. Because it matters. Very simply put, because it matters. Do you know the second, I talked about this in quite a few sessions back, but the second revelation, according to many of the scholars of Ulumul Quran, was the beginning of Surah number 68, Surah Qalam. وَإِنَّكَ لَعَلَىٰ خُلُقٍ عَظِيمٍ. So that the Prophet ﷺ would know that no matter what period of, you know, prophethood or delivering the message or preaching it may be, and no matter what exactly is the situation or the dynamic amongst the people, you have to conduct yourself with the supreme level of manners that you have been granted and given.
And at the same time, he's also being told that this needs to be a heavy emphasis.

0: in your message, in your preaching as well. And so the Prophet ﷺ is preaching this because that is a manifestation of the internal condition of the human being. Our manners, how we talk to people, how we conduct ourselves with people, how we deal with people, is a direct, not indirect. It is a direct result and manifestation of what is in our heart. We should make no mistakes. We should have no qualms about that. That's a huge problem we have today. We consider manners almost like the seasoning on top. You know, the little dressing on top, the garnish. That's the word I was looking for, the garnish. People don't even know what that is. You know, it's that useless stuff they put on top of your food when you go to a nice restaurant. Right? To make you feel better about dropping 20 bucks for a plate. When they put that little useless thing that when you get your plate, the first thing you put on the side, that little stuff on the top, that's the garnish. Unfortunately, today we have the assumption that, you know, this akhlaq and manners and stuff, just a little garnish on top. But iman and salah and siyam and dhikr and tilawah, that's who I am. But we have to understand, not to undermine the importance of those things, but what is my level of sincerity in those things? What is the quality of my prayer and my siyam and my dhikr and my tilawah will be reflected in my manners, in my character, in my akhlaq. And so the Prophet ﷺ is emphasizing that, hammering away at it. Secondly, if the objective and the mission is for these candles to light more candles, for these illuminated hearts to enlighten and illuminate other dark hearts. If that is the objective here, well, guess what? That doesn't happen through eloquent speech. It doesn't happen through, you know, a pamphlet or a brochure or anything else. That happens and that occurs through the character and the manners and how you treat people. So this heavy emphasis was there. So he says, رَأَيْتُهُ يَأْمُرُ بِمَكَارِمِ الْأَخْلَاقِ. I saw him that he was emphasizing, commanding people to have good character, good manners, good conduct. وَكَلَامًا مَا هُوَ بِالشِّعْرِ. And he was speaking something that definitely was not poetry. And remember, Abu Dharr radiallahu anhu and his brother, of course, by extension, we can assume, these are educated people, enlightened people, well-traveled people. So he says, look, I've heard quite a bit, I've been around the block, I kind of know what I'm talking about. What he was saying definitely was not poetry, but it was something powerful. So Abu Dharr radiallahu anhu says, ma shafaitani mimma aratu. He says, you haven't satisfied what I was looking for. Saying, basically what he's trying to say is, thank you very much. You know, I really appreciate the effort. It's really great the information you're bringing back. I'm not done yet. I'm not satisfied. I need to know more. فَتَزَوَّدَ وَحَمَّلَ شَنَّةً فِيهَا مَاءٌ حَتَّى قَدِيمَ مَكَّةَ فَأَتَى الْمَسْجِدِ. So it talks about how he basically packed up, prepared, jumped on his transportation and set out immediately towards Mecca. Now when he reaches Mecca, he's looking for the Prophet ﷺ, but he's never seen him before. He doesn't know where to look. He doesn't know who he's looking for. He's trying to look around and he doesn't want to ask about him. Because he was smart enough to know situation in Mecca, and some narrations even say that he kind of heard the chitter chatter around the Haram and around Mecca, where people, you know, he kind of heard, you know, some people being kind of angry or upset. So he realized, I can't just straight up walk up to somebody and be like, hey, who's Muhammad? Because they'll be like, why? What do you want with him? Are you one of them too? And then I'll be in trouble. So he said, I decided to keep to myself and just kind of bide my time. So he says, nighttime came. I sat around the Haram all day long looking for something. And nighttime came. And actually the narration, I kind of just flew through it in Arabic. But he was in such a hurry. Abu Dharr is a businessman. Radiallahu anhu. He could have. And in fact, some narration says that he was actually quite wealthy before Islam. So he could have properly packed his provisions and gotten a bunch of money and taken a tent, taken a bunch of food and all this stuff, but he was in such a hurry. That yearning for the truth, that thirst for the truth was so strong in him that he felt compelled to just leave right away. So he left without any proper preparations. He says, nighttime came and I just laid down in the corner of the Haram. I didn't know what to do. I didn't know where to go. So I just got tired. I just kind of laid down. I figured nobody's coming now. Let me just pass out and sleep here, like travelers or wayfarers or, you know, just wanderers would just kind of do that. So he said, I just kind of, drifters, so he said, I just kind of laid down in the corner. Ali radiallahu ta'ala anhu, Ali bin Abi Talib, young man, he's probably at this point, he's 13, 14 years old. Of course, being trained, or if this is happening earlier, then he's 10, 11, 12 years old. So anyways, he's a young man, mature for his age. He's a believer. He's being trained directly by the Prophet ﷺ. Imagine you're not just your Nabi, but your teacher and your mentor being Rasulullah ﷺ. So I mean, imagine the quality and the character of this young man. So he's a very observant, intelligent young man. And he looks around and he sees this man sleeping there. And he's the son of Abu Talib. Ali radiallahu anhu is the son of Abu Talib. He knows Mecca. And he knows the people of Mecca. And he says, that guy looks like he's from out of town. And he looks like a nice, well-mannered, well-dressed individual out of town, sleeping in a corner like that. That doesn't add up. Because if he's of the status that he looks and he behaves and he dresses, then he'd have some money, or he'd know somebody in town, or he'd be able to take up boarding or rooming with somebody. But he's sleeping like that, and he doesn't look like a drifter, like something's not adding up. So Ali radiallahu anhu goes up to him and says that, do you need a place to stay? Do you need a place to stay? So he says, yes, actually I do. So he goes, come with me. I'll make some room for you. And he takes him over to, you know, maybe Abu Talib's home, or, you know, since Ali radiallahu anhu is a part of Banu Hashim, he takes him over to somebody's house or guest quarters or a guest room that, you know, the family or the tribe has. And he puts him up in there and he says, here you go. And he brings him some food and he goes, here's some food. Eat some food, get some rest. And in the morning, you know, you got to do what you got to do. Go about your business. So he says, you know, thank you very much. And in the morning, Abu Dharr radiallahu anhu sets out again, goes to the haram, sits down like a hawk. He's keeping an eye on everything. Whole day passes, nothing happens. So again, he's tired, he's exhausted. He just kind of lies down in a corner. I guess another day passes. Ali radiallahu anhu, kind of half expecting to find him there again, goes into the haram, looks around and sees him lying there in the same corner. He goes, come on, let's go. So he takes him again, puts him up in the guest quarters, gets him some food from the home, feeds him, gives him a place to stay, room and board. In the morning, Abu Dharr radiallahu anhu leaves again, and then brings him, or Abu Dharr radiallahu anhu comes back to the haram, third day now, sits around, looking around, waiting. He just doesn't know what he's looking for, doesn't know exactly what to do. Another whole day passes, lies down again, Ali radiallahu anhu shows up again. And he says, need a place to stay? And he says, yes I do, thank you very much. And he goes with him, and this time on the way to the guest quarters or to the house, Ali radiallahu anhu asks him, أَلَا تُحَدِّثُنِي مَالَّذِي أَقْدَمَكَ. If you don't mind, could you tell me what has brought you to Mecca? Because by this time now it's justified. He's proven to him, look, I'm only trying to help. But you kind of seem like you're stuck in this loop. So maybe I can help you out. I'm from here. So what brought you here to Mecca? He says, إِنْ أَعْطَيْتَنِي عَهْدًا وَمِيثَاقًا لَتُرْشِدَنِّي فَعَلْتُ. He says that if you can promise me and give an oath to me that you will help me, then I can tell you. He says, فَفَعَلَ فَأَخْبَرَهُ. Ali radiallahu anhu said, I swear to you, swear to God, you have nothing to worry about, you can trust me. So Abu Dharr radiallahu anhu tells him, this is why I came. I heard about a man, he says he's a prophet, he's a messenger, you know, divine revelation comes to him from the heavens. And I sent my brother kind of came across him, talked to him, or heard him at the very least, brought me some news back. It only increased my yearning and my thirst for this truth. So I came here and I'm just looking for him. So Ali radiallahu anhu says, إِنَّهُ حَقٌّ وَإِنَّهُ رَسُولِ اللَّهِ صَلَى اللَّهُ عَلَيْهُ وَسَلَمُ. He says, that is the truth and he is Rasulullah صلى الله عليه وسلم. So he says, فَإِذَا أَصْبَحْتَ فَاتَّبِعْنِي. He goes, go ahead and stay here in the guest quarters tonight. When it's the morning time, early in the morning, when people are just kind of starting their day, and everybody's a little preoccupied with themselves, he goes, at that time, I'm going to come and get you. I'm going to come by the guest house. I want you to be ready, keeping a lookout for me. When you see me passing by, he says, I want you to start following after me. And he says that, فَإِنِّي, he says, فَإِذَا أَصْبَحْتَ فَاتَّبِعْنِي. You just start following me. فَإِنِّي إِن رَأَيْتُ شَيْئًا أَخَافُ عَلَيْكَ قُمْتُ كَأَنِّي أُرِيقُ الْمَاءِ. He says that, and if I see anything that kind of worries me, because you're an out-of-towner. I don't want you to get in trouble. I don't want you to get picked off or killed or murdered or something, because that's going on here in Makkah. I'm going to pretend like I'm stopping to kind of look for some water or something like that. And he said, you just kind of keep walking by. You just stay casual. You keep your pace. You just kind of keep going. And don't worry, I'll find you again. I'll get ahead of you somehow. You'll see me. Don't worry. This is my town. It's my hood. I know what I'm doing. But that's the plan. That's the game plan here. So we're going to go out. So he says they set out, and وَإِن مَضَيْتُ فَاتَّبِعْنِي حَتَّى تَدْخُلَ مَدْخَلِي. He goes, and keep on following me until I finally enter into somewhere, and then you just enter in after me. So he says they did exactly that. حَتَّى دَخَلَ عَلَى نَبِيِّ صَلَى اللَّهُ عَلَيْهِ وَسَلَمُ وَدَخَلَ مَعَهُ. Until Ali radiallahu anhu reached the Prophet of Allah sallallahu alayhi wasallam, and Abu Dharr al-Ghifari radiallahu anhu came in after Ali radiallahu anhu to where the Prophet sallallahu alayhi wasallam was. And he sat down and he listened to what the Prophet ﷺ had to say. And the narration says that he accepted Islam sitting right then and there. He did not leave, he did not have need anything else. He accepted Islam right then and there. And then the Prophet ﷺ, and some narrations say he actually stayed there for a couple of days in with the Prophet ﷺ at the place of Arqam. And finally the Prophet ﷺ told him, اِرْجَعْ إِلَىٰ قَوْمِكَ فَأَخْبِرْهُمْ حَتَّى يَأْتِيَكَ أَمْرِي. He said, go back to your people and tell them what I've told you until you hear something else from me. I will send word for you. I won't forget about you. I'll send word to you when something changes. But right now you go back to your people and tell them. Abu Dharr radiallahu anhu was a different kind of guy. If you want to put it into one word, Abu Dharr radiallahu anhu was just one of those people that what some of the young people call today, he just had swag. Alright, Abu Dharr radiallahu anhu was confident. Those people that are just very, very confident, not arrogant, because that's not a good quality, but just confident. Very, very decisive, very confident, just very sure of things. They know what they're doing, they know what they're about, and they're confident with what they do. Not, that doesn't mean they're not open to correction or learning, but when they take a course of action, they're just very confident with it. Abu Dharr radiallahu anhu was a confident businessman, made a lot of money, he was very wealthy before Islam. When he wanted to learn about Islam, he was very confident, sent his brother, that was the same safe little thing to do, send the brother so he can keep running the business and be at home. But then that wasn't good enough. That wasn't his style. That's not how he rolled. So what did Abu Dharr radiallahu anhu do? He just set off without even packing, just set off, went to Makkah, just camped out in the haram. I'm not going back until I find out what I came to get. Now when he accepted Islam, he's confident. So he tells the Prophet sallallahu alaihi wasallam, وَالَّذِي بَعَثَكَ بِالْحَقِّ لَأَسْخُرَنَّ بِهَا بَيْنَ ظَهْرَانِيهِمْ. So he says that, I swear by the one who sent you with truth, I will not go back until I proclaim my faith in the middle of all these people. I don't care what they think. I believe, and that's good enough for me. So the narration says he goes to the masjid, to the haram, and he screams out, stands in the middle of the haram and he screams, أَشْهَدُ أَنْ لَا إِلَهَ إِلَّا اللَّهُ وَأَنَّ مُحَمَّدًا رَسُولُ اللَّهِ. Screams it out. Now you can imagine, just imagine that as a scene playing out in your head. He walks in, just a man on a mission, just that conviction in every ounce of his body, in every cell of his being, walks over to the middle of the haram and screams, أَشْهَدُ أَنْ لَا إِلَهَ إِلَّا اللَّهُ وَأَشْهَدُ أَنَّ مُحَمَّدًا رَسُولُ اللَّهِ. And of course, to translate for everyone's benefit, I give testimony, I bear witness to the truth, the reality, the fact that there is no one worthy of worship, nothing worthy of worship but Allah. And I bear witness to the reality, the truth, the fact that Muhammad is the messenger of God. Imagine that, saying that with conviction, screaming it out, بِأَعْلَى صَوْتِهِ, with at the top of his lungs, screaming that out. And now you're expecting like something amazing is about to happen. Well, something did happen. ثُمَّ قَامُوا الْقَوْمُ فَضَرَبُوهُ حَتَّى أَضْجَعُوهُ. People got up and they were like, are you out of your mind? Are you crazy? You know this is Makkah, right? You know this is Makkah, right? And he said the people got up, walked over to him and started to beat him into the ground. They started pummeling him. Like just ganged up on him. And started beating him to the ground to the point where it said they laid him out. And he was just in the middle of them, just a punching bag at this point. A kicking bag at this point.
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1: The following program is a seerah by Abdul Nasir Jangda.
2: Abbas, the uncle of the Prophet ﷺ. Now we've talked about another one of the uncles of the Prophet ﷺ, Abu Lahab. So the uncles of the Prophet ﷺ, different uncles. You had Abu Talib, very supportive, very helpful, just didn't accept the faith. You have Hamza and Abbas radiallahu anhuma, who would accept Islam. Later on, Hamza we talked about last week, radiallahu anhu. Abbas radiallahu anhu later on eventually would accept Islam. And then you have Abu Lahab. Abu Lahab didn't support, didn't accept, and in fact he oppressed and he opposed. But see, you see the decency within people. Abbas radiallahu anhu was a soft-hearted man. Was a soft-hearted man, and it shows that he was actually considering and at least listening and considering what the Prophet ﷺ had to say. When he saw this happening, the narration says that Abbas radiallahu anhu ran. And Abbas radiallahu anhu is described as being very, very tall. Extremely tall. Not just tall by certain standards, no, like freakishly tall. There are narrations that talk about that when Abbas radiallahu anhu would sit on a mule, sometimes his feet would still touch the ground. So based off of those narrations, it says that in the battlefield, like when, that's why in the Battle of Hunain, it was Abbas radiallahu anhu who was screaming and rallying the troops. And it said that they literally saw him poking out of the crowd, like kind of like a flag. Him, himself. So based off of those narrations, you can kind of, you can assume that Abbas radiallahu anhu was, you know, really, really tall. 6 foot six, 6 foot eight, 7 feet tall, like a basketball player tall. All right, like if he was on a basketball team, he'd be a center. That's how tall he was. So Abbas radiallahu anhu was very tall. And it said that he had a voice that was like a boombox. Like he didn't, you know, like he wouldn't need a microphone. So when the Prophet ﷺ wanted to sometimes announce something, like in a large crowd, he would say it and Abbas radiallahu anhu would then say it for him again. And it was like an announcement. Everybody until the end of the crowd could hear. So one of those people, tall, big old, deep, booming voice. So very commanding presence. And it said that Abbas radiallahu anhu literally tore through the crowd, went and laid down, covered up, laid down on top of Abu Dharr al-Ghifari radiallahu anhu. Just covered him up. And because being so tall and so huge, he literally was like a tent. He just pitched over him. He just covered him up. And obviously it's Abbas, the son of Abdul Muttalib. So everybody immediately backed away. But Abbas radiallahu anhu was a smart man. So he says to these people, he says, Wayyakum, what's wrong with you people? What's wrong with y'all? أَلَسْتُمْ تَعْلَمُونَ أَنَّهُ مِنْ غِفَارٍ He says, don't you people know that he's from Ghifar? He's from the tribe of Ghifar. وَأَنَّ طَرِيقَ تِجَارَتِكُمْ إِلَى الشَّامِ And that your route to do business in Bilad al-Sham, your route to do business in that region, which was a major part of the business, because they would go there and sell goods that they had bought from like Yemen, and they would buy more goods that they in Sham, and they would bring it back to sell in Mecca and Hijaz, and then take it to Yemen. So it was very critical for them. He said, your business route goes through the tribe of Ghifar. So if you kill him here, the tribe of Ghifar is going to have it out for us. And you can consider business to be shut down. So you think about this. And immediately everybody just kind of dispersed from there. They're like, yeah, for real, for real. Like, you know, business, right? So everybody just kind of backed away from there. And they left him. I told you Abu Dharr radiallahu anhu had confidence. Just to the point of just where it's just, I got to do what I got to do. So it said that the next day, ثُمَّ عَادَ مِنَ الْغَدْ وَفَعَلَ بِمِثْلِهَا فَضَرَبُوهُ وَثَارُوا إِلَيْهِ So he says the next day he woke up, like kind of recovered that day, kind of like, you know, we just recover a little bit, lick your wounds. He says he gets up the next day, goes out back into the haram, stands in the middle of the haram, أَشْهَدُ أَنْ لَا إِلَهَ إِلَّا اللَّهُ وَأَشْهَدُ أَنَّ مُحَمَّدَ رَسُولُ اللَّهُ And everybody's like, look at this guy, he's here again. He didn't get enough yesterday, so everybody gets up, all right, here we go again. Everybody walked up and started just beating him up again. فَأَكَبَّلَ عَبَّاسُ عَلَيْهِ And again, Abbas radiallahu anhu goes and covers him up and again reprimands everybody. Like, what are y'all doing? Y'all are going to kill him. You're going to shut down business for everybody. Think a little bit here. Okay, fine. He's pissing you off. All right, that's fine. I get it. But at the same time, think about the implications of your actions. And again, the people dispersed from there. And some of the narrations say that he took him back to the Prophet sallallahu alaihi wasallam. He said, talk some sense into him. He keeps showing up every single day and he gets beat up every single day. He's going to die. I won't be there every single time to save him. All right? Kind of just get him under control a little bit. And eventually the Prophet ﷺ talked to Abu Dharr al-Ghifari radiallahu anhu and he kind of calmed down a little bit. This is something that I don't even know if the opportunity will present itself, but just to kind of, you know, kind of tie off the story, I told you a little bit about the personality of Abu Dharr radiallahu anhu, which is very confident, very wealthy, very educated before Islam, very proud of being Muslim after accepting Islam. And then as a Muslim, as a part of the Muslim community, just very, having a lot of strong convictions about what he did and what he believed in. And one of the things we learn about Abu Dharr radiallahu anhu, of course, he was one of the prime students of the Prophet ﷺ. He was very knowledgeable about the deen, about the religion. He was very knowledgeable, very wise. Many other sahaba, young sahaba, all types of sahaba would take counsel and advice from him. He was somebody very important to the ummah at that time. But one of the things, one of the perspectives, and it's actually said that the Prophet ﷺ, in a narration that Abu Dharr radiallahu anhu narrates from the Prophet ﷺ, where he talks about how the dunya and wealth and money will never satisfy, never quench the hunger or the thirst, the desires of Banu Adam. And one other narration says, one other narration that Abu Dharr radiallahu anhu narrates from the Prophet ﷺ, which he says that the Prophet ﷺ said that the son of Adam, this human being, he says, "Mali, mali, my money, my wealth, my house, my car, my bank account, my. And the Prophet of Allah ﷺ says, "And what, wamalahu? What belongs to him? What is his? Except for the food that he eats, the clothes that he wears to the point where he wears them out so that they're tattered and they're completely done, like they're patched up and tattered, or money that he gives into sadaqah, into charity. That belongs to him. Everything else that a human being has that he calls my, فَإِنَّهُ تَرِكَةٌ. Then it's just to be left behind for somebody else. It's something that's left behind. Either it'll exchange hands and go to somebody else, or it'll be inherited by his inheritors, by his family. But it doesn't belong to him. The only thing that actually ends up legitimately belonging to a human being is food that he eats and consumes and digests. Okay, that was his. He used it, legitimately used it up. Or clothes that he wore out to the point of just falling apart at the seams, that was his. He used it up completely. Or the wealth that he gave away in sadaqah and charity, that is his. Because that's a reward deposited for him in the hereafter. Nothing else is his. It seems that because of these types of narrations, it had such a profound impact on him that Abu Dharr radiallahu anhu, again, that confidence manifested itself, that he became very, very strict in this regard. He became very strict in this regard. And he basically lived life with the philosophy that the food that you absolutely eat, like you will consume that food today, or the clothes that are just the clothes on your back, just to be able to cover your body respectfully. Aside from that, or the roof over your head, or the basic mode of transportation that you need, outside of this bare minimum, everything else that you have is unnecessary, is frivolous, and it is extravagance. And we will be questioned about this on the Day of Judgment, and it's a liability, and I can't live with that liability. He considered everything else. So the food that's on your plate, the clothes that are on your back, and maybe one extra pair of clothes, the one basic humble mode of transportation that you need to basically get around, and the basic minimum space that you need to live in and house your family in. Outside of that, he considered everything else to be a liability, a spiritual liability. And he would, it said that literally outside of that amount, he would spend everything and anything else that he had in his possession every single day. He would empty it out. And he would not go to sleep with it still in his possession. That was his philosophy. And that's how he lived life. There's even a story and narration about a tabi'i going to Abu Dharr radiallahu anhu saying, "You're one of the oldest," you know, and in one narration, and this has a reconciliation to it, but Abu Dharr radiallahu anhu says that I was the fourth person to accept Islam. The clarification for that is the fourth person that he knew in terms of his own personal knowledge, but it said that there were more than three other people who had accepted Islam at the time that he did, but he said that at that time based off of the people that he publicly knew who were Muslim. So somebody came to him, a tabi'i comes to him and says, "You're one of the longest standing, oldest tenured veteran sahaba of the Prophet ﷺ. I mean, you're old school. So I want to learn from you." He told him, he said, "Listen, youngin, I really don't think you're cut out for this." So he said, "No, I want to learn from you. I want to live with you. I want to learn with you. I want to learn from you and I will serve you. I'll do work. I'll pay my way. I'll take care of myself and I'll basically earn my stay, my keep." So he said, "Okay. Well, one thing that we conflate these days is we don't quite understand what learning really is. You know, if we went to somebody, to a sheikh, and we said, you know, I want to learn. And he said, okay, take out the garbage. You're like, I don't think you heard me. I think maybe I can, you know, maybe you need to update the hearing aid. I said, I want to learn. And he's like, yeah, go vacuum the masjid. Yeah, see, I'm a talibul ilm. Right? And we kind of have like that bass in our voice when we say talibul ilm. And it echoes on in our head, talibul ilm. Right? And it's like, I'm not here to do menial labor. I'm here to learn. You know, and so we don't quite understand the two, but the first step of learning used to be khidma. Because you have to be trained, you need a tarbiyah. The soil has to be turned before you put a seed in the ground. These days we have hard hearts, and we just throw a bunch of knowledge on there, and it doesn't go nowhere, it just sits on top. Which, what is the Quran example for knowledge just sitting on top? Himaran yahmilu asfaran, right? It's a donkey carrying books. That's what we are. We're just a hard surface with a bunch of books sitting on top. We're a donkey. We are the donkey carrying books. Or I am at the very least. May Allah forgive me and guide all of us. But you turn the soil, and when you turn the soil, then the seed goes in the ground. Then the water penetrates the earth. And then something beautiful first sprouts inside and then grows out. And that's something that doesn't go nowhere. And that's why the example that Allah gives for true knowledge and true iman in the Quran is كَشَجَرَةٍ طَيِّبَةٍ. It's a beautiful tree. Like the redwoods. Like these huge, magnificent, beautiful trees that are hundreds of years old. That are older than the people living on the earth. That's the example of true knowledge. Because when the seed goes inside, and the water goes inside, and the seed sprouts inside and grows out from there, and is able to grab its roots, then it puts something out for the world to see and benefit from. But we're concerned about that outside part before the internal part. We don't worry about the internal part. We don't worry about having roots. We just want it on full display. And what happens to something that's just sitting on top of something? A little bit of wind can come and knock it over. A little bit of wind can come and carry it away. And so that's what true learning is. So this man shows up by Abu Dharr al-Ghifari radiallahu anhu, and he's like, all right, you want to learn? Well, you're going to start off by doing some work. We gotta turn this over. We got to get you ready to get this knowledge. And so he puts him to work. You know, kind of running some tasks, you know, looking after the animals, cleaning up the property, kind of just doing the tasks. And he tells him, he goes, part of your responsibility will be that when sometimes people come to get some sadaqah, get some zakat, get some charity, financial assistance. Sometimes people will come to ask for financial assistance. They know it's Abu Dharr al-Ghifari radiallahu anhu, great sahabi or rasul, the great sahabi of the Messenger sallallahu alayhi wa sallam. So they're gonna come to get some financial assistance. If I have something to offer to them, you must give them the best of what I own. The best of what I own has to be given to them. That's my policy, that's how I roll, that's what I do. And that will be your job and your responsibility as my personal assistant, as my student. You gotta do what I ask you to do. What I'm asking you to do is when somebody comes to get some donations and I have something to give, you give them the best of what I have available. So somebody comes to ask for some financial assistance. Abu Dharr radiallahu anhu had two camels at that time. One was a big camel, one was a smaller camel. And the people were basically like a group of families that come saying, we're very hungry, we're starving, we need some food. So he saw he had two camels, so he said what they basically needed to do was take one of the camels, slaughter one of the camels, cut it up, distribute the meat amongst these poor, starving families. But Abu Dharr radiallahu anhu said that there's two camels. The student, this young tabi'i, says there are two camels. One's big and strong and one's kind of smaller and weak. So he says, since all they're going to do is eat the animal, then we need the meat of the animal for them, why don't I give them the smaller, weaker animal? Because Abu Dharr requires one animal, but for the transportation for him and his family. And a bigger, stronger animal is more logical for transportation. Multiple people can ride on it, you can tie all your equipment on it, it makes sense. And the animal that's going to be eaten, let it be the smaller, weaker animal. So he gives the smaller, weaker animal. Abu Dharr radiallahu anhu is kind of taking an assessment kind of the day's activities. Oh yeah, some families came, they were very starving, very hungry, they needed some food. So, you know, we gave one of the camels. He goes, didn't I have two camels? He goes, yeah. He goes, which camel did he give to them? And they said that the small old camel, the weak one. He goes, come here. What'd I tell you? He goes, you said to give the best thing available. And he goes, and that was this camel right here. He goes, but you know, transportation and you know this, and I was thinking, and you know, like I was thinking this and I was thinking that, and that's usually a very dangerous line of thinking, is to even think, right? At that point in time, at that place. So he says, No, I asked you to do something. I don't care about your logic and your reasoning. He goes, will you stand on the Day of Judgment and answer on my behalf to Allah? About why I gave the smaller, weaker, older animal for hungry families to eat instead of the good, young, healthy, strong camel? Are you going to answer for me on the Day of Judgment? Can you defend me before Allah subhanahu wa ta'ala? No, I didn't think so. So then you don't get to make that call. That was Abu Dharr radiallahu anhu. That was how he was. And so the story basically about him goes that because he lived with this philosophy, and this shows you the human side of the Sahaba radiallahu anhum, that they were human beings. In his old age, like any elderly gentleman, or any elderly person for that matter, you know, people get a little bit older, they get a little bit short-tempered or a little bit short, you know, in their tolerance sometimes with other people, and they get a little bit more easily angry or upset or frustrated. Just old age, naturally. So Abu Dharr radiallahu anhu was an older man now, and he was alive till the time of the Khilafah of Uthman ibn Affan radiallahu anhu. So because of that, Islam was spreading. The Sahaba, that era where it was a mix between initially in the time of Abu Bakr and the beginning era of Umar radiallahu anhumah, it was more Sahaba, lesser like other people like Tabi'un. And then eventually kind of became equal halfway through the Khilafah of Umar radiallahu anhu. And towards the end of the Khilafah of Umar radiallahu anhu, it was more Tabi'un and lesser Sahaba. In the time of Uthman radiallahu anhu, it was continuing to go in the other direction. So in more and more Tabi'un, they're obviously not Sahaba, they weren't taught and trained by the Prophet ﷺ. Islam, the empire was spreading and spreading wide and far, the Khilafah. So because of that, more money and more, you know, spoils of war and just more natural resources were pouring into Medina from all different parts of these worlds. And so naturally Medina was becoming a little bit more well-to-do. People were a little bit more affluent. They weren't there in the early days of Mecca, you know, to eat leaves off of trees and chew on date pits and be tortured near death. These were not the people. So obviously they were a little bit more comfortable in how they lived. And Abu Dharr radiallahu anhu, being a little bit older of a gentleman, he just couldn't take it. And so it said that he would reprimand people. He sees somebody with some really nice baller clothes on and be like, what's wrong with you? What are you wearing over there? Nice clothes. Your shoes match your shirt. Right? Right? So he would start reprimand. By the way, that was a shot at myself. But he said, you know, what's wrong with you? What are you doing over here? See somebody with like, you know, riding a horse with another horse tied up to it? Are you kidding me? Seriously? Are you riding both horses at the same time? No, then why do you have two horses? Right? If he would see somebody hungry or somebody poor, he would just lose it. How is there a poor person in Medina when we got all these well-to-do people in Medina? How is it possible there's a poor person? He would get really angry and upset and frustrated. And so it's actually said that Uthman radiallahu anhu, because community first, and because they were brothers, they had been there since the early days of Mecca. So he had the ability to go and sit down with him. And he's like, what's going on, Abu Dharr? He's like, nothing, man, bro. What's going on with you? I miss the days of the Prophet ﷺ. And he goes, I know you do. We all do, but I know that you do. Because everybody knows that you do. Because you're just so upset. He said, listen, look, it is what it is. And look, what these people are doing is not impermissible. It's not haram. And it's my job as the leader of the community to manage the whole community. Different people, different backgrounds, different levels of practicing, different levels of taqwa. Look, nobody's doing something haram. But these are different levels of taqwa. And that's going to be there in a community. And that's my job, to manage the community. But I understand you're frustrated, and I respect your right to be frustrated, but you're causing a little bit of disruption in the community. So I'm going to need you to tone it down. But see, the problem is I've known you for 20 years, so I know you can't tone it down. You're Abu Dharr, that's how you roll. So here's the best scenario. Why don't you go and take up a residence outside of Medina, kind of like a retirement like plan, go live on the ranch, go live on the farm, retirement plan. You go live out there, everything will be taken care of. You come back and visit regularly, I'll come visit you. All of us old guys will get together. We'll still do our thing, but it'll just provide you some peace of mind. And it'll make a little bit running of the community a little bit easier for me. Because people respect you. Nobody wants to disrespect you. You're Abu Dharr al-Ghifari radiallahu anhu. But you gotta understand, you're putting me in a tight spot here. And it's not healthy for you either to be so upset all the time. And so Abu Dharr radiallahu anhu moved a little bit outside of Medina and basically lived out his days there. And that's the story of Abu Dharr radiallahu anhu who accepted Islam in those early days. I told you I would keep it short. I'm just going to cover this one last quick little story. It's a very short story. And we'll inshallah end with that. And so that next week we can move on to a new topic. There's a story about another man in those early days of Mecca accepting Islam. It's a very fascinating story. That's why I want to tell this particular story. This is the story of Dhimad. Dhimad radiallahu anhu. It's said about Ibn Abbas radiallahu anhu narrates this. Imam Muslim mentions this particular narration in his Sahih. This is from the Sahih of Imam Muslim rahimahullah ta'ala. That this man named Dhimad came to Mecca. And it said that this man Dhimad was from Yemen. So he had traveled out to Mecca. And he was very well known for being kind of, I guess you could call it, kind of like a jinn buster, right? So, you know, if somebody had like any, you know, jinn-related issues or there was some black magic type of spooky stuff going on or something like that, then he was basically the person that would be called in to kind of handle the situation. That's what Dhimad did. That was his business. That's what he did. So he comes to Mecca and he heard some of the hooligans, you know, some of the street people. So he's kind of walking around at night through some dark alleys and he hears some shady characters or some, you know, troublemakers and stuff talking about the Prophet Sallallahu Alaihi Wasallam. They're talking about, in the Muhammad Majnoon, they're talking about how Muhammad is crazy. You heard about this, you heard about that. Wal-ayyadu billah, they're talking in this way. So he goes up to some of them and he goes, Aina hadha rajul? Where can I find this guy that you're talking about that is this crazy and he's causing this many problems? Hopefully, maybe I can provide a little bit of relief for his insanity. Because that's what I do. You know, it's probably some jinn, some crazy stuff going on. So I finally found out where can I find this man so I can help him out. And I meet the Prophet Sallallahu Alaihi Wasallam. And you know, like somebody does in that line of work, you know, like he's like an insurance salesman, right? So he kind of pulls out his card and he goes, my name is Dhimad, you know, I help people. That's what I do, I help people. So the Prophet of Allah sallallahu alayhi wa sallam, so he tells him, maybe I can help you. Tell me what's going on with you. Tell me what's going on with you. Why not diagnose you? I'll help you, I'll fix you. So the Prophet sallallahu alayhi wa sallam says, إِنَّ الْحَمْدَ لِلَّهِ نَحْمَدُهُ وَنَسْتَعِينُهُ مَنْ يَهْدِ اللَّهُ فَلَا مُضِلَّ لَهُ وَمَنْ يُضْلِلْ فَلَا هَادِيَ لَهُ أَشْهَدُ أَنْ لَا إِلَهَ إِلَّا اللَّهُ وَحْدَهُ لَا شَرِيكَ لَهُ. The Prophet of Allah sallallahu alaihi wasallam says, without a shred of a doubt, the ultimate praise was and will always be for Allah alone. We praise Him and we seek His assistance. We ask Him for help in everything we do. Whomsoever Allah guides, there's not a force on this earth that can misguide him. And whoever Allah misguides, leads astray, there's not a force on this earth that can give guidance to that person. I bear witness and I give testimony that this Allah that I speak of, there's nothing and no one worthy of worship except for Him. وَحْدَهُ لَا شَرِكَ لَهُ. And He is absolutely unique in this regard, and He has absolutely no partners in any way, shape or form. And the Prophet ﷺ said this. The narration says, Dhimad looks at the Prophet ﷺ, and he says, "A'id 'alayya kalimatika ha'ula." Say it again. And the Prophet ﷺ says, "Okay." Right? And now the Prophet ﷺ drops these words on him, and Dhimad's like, say it again. And the Prophet ﷺ says, "Okay, relax, it's okay. Inna alhamdulillah. Nahmaduhu wa nasta'inuhu. Man yahdihillah fala mudilla lahu. Wa man yudlil fala hadiya lahu. Ashhadu an la ilaha illallah wahdahu la sharika lahu." The narration says, Dhimad says, أعيد علي كلماتك هؤلاء. Say it again. And some narrations say that he even said, فَقَدْ بَلَغْنَا نَعُوسَ الْبَحْرِ. It's an expression in Arabic that literally translates to, because these words have reached the middle of the ocean. Which basically what it means is, it's blowing my mind. This is the most mind-blowing thing I've ever heard. This is more powerful than anything I've ever heard in my entire life. You have to say it again. أعيد علي كلماتك هؤلاء. Please say it again. And it said the third time the Prophet ﷺ said, إِنَّ الْحَمْدَ لِلَّهِ نَحْمَدُهُ وَنَسْتَعِينُهُ مَنْ يَهْدِهِ اللَّهِ فَلَا مُضِلَّ لَهُ وَمَنْ يُضْلِلْ فَلَا هَادِيَ لَهُ أَشْهَدُ أَنْ لَا إِلَهَ إِلَّا اللَّهِ وَحْدَهُ لَا شَرِيكَ لَهُ. And by the time, the third time the Prophet ﷺ said this, Dhimad finally felt like he had gotten something. And he said, لَقَدْ سَمِعْتُ قَوْلَ الْكَهِنَةِ وَقَوْلَ السَّحَرَةِ وَقَوْلَ الشُّعَرَةِ. He says, I have heard the words of soothsayers, exorcists. I have heard the words of magicians. I have heard the words of poets. فَمَا سَمِعْتُ مِثْلَ هَؤُلَاءِ الْكَلِمَاتِ I have never heard anything like this ever before in my life. And then look what he says. فَهَلُمَّ يَدَكَ Give me your hand. Before he wanted the hand of the Prophet so he could diagnose him. Now he says, please give me your hand. أُبَايُعُكَ عَلَى الْإِسْلَامِ So I can give you the oath and the pledge of Islam. فَبَايَعَهُ رَسُولُ اللَّهِ صَلَى اللَّهُ عَلَيْهِ وَسَلَمْ The Prophet held his hand and made him say the Shahada and gave him Islam, like gave him the Shahada and allowed him to accept Islam. And then he said, وَعَلَىٰ قَوْمِكَ Will you also take this message to your people and make sure that your people accept Islam in the same way you just accepted Islam? He said, وَعَلَىٰ قَوْمِ He goes, yes, I promise you, I will take this to my people and I'm confident that they will accept Islam and they will listen to me and I will not stop, I will not rest until they've all accepted Islam.
1: You have been listening to a seerah by Abdul Nasir Jangda, an instructor and director at the Kalam Institute.
3: Islam strictly forbids mistreating animals. 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
4: 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Flamingos bend their legs at the ankle, not the knee.
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0: speaking at that age. And I think, and that's the age or the demographic that, you know, I think where we have sort of, we hit a life crisis, where we have an identity crisis for ourselves. So we realize what we went through when we were 18. We don't want our 18-year-old to go through that.
1: Yeah, absolutely.
0: And so you're sort of changing their life as well as recovering from what you went through.
1: Yeah.
0: So I think there's a lot going on in that age range. And it's, I mean, it's quite a large age range, 34 to 55. Yeah. So just before they stop caring, you know, before we hit that decline of actually health becomes priority. So I guess, Nazmin, before I get you to unveil some of these talks around prioritizing self-care, can I just get you to briefly introduce yourself to the listeners?
1: I'm sure everyone
0: and those that don't know, where have you been?
1: I am Nazmin. I am a local mum of three. I would like to say that I am active within the community. Well, I like to be as active as I can be. I guess I'm going through that sandwich generation myself at the moment, so picking through my own layers. I think I've come to a stage now where I'm just very passionate about giving. Just wanting to help as much as I can. And yeah, so I think my goal in life now is to just do as much as I can, where I can, how I can, all kind of in my capacity.
0: Yeah, inshallah. And you've just surface touched on your qualities there, Nazmin. You've underplayed how great you are.
1: We'll talk about that another time. Like you said, we've got a lot to talk about today.
0: You are a woman of many talents, and you know, and above all, as you say, your priority and you know, first role of your life is motherhood.
1: Absolutely.
0: And you know, you are there for your children and wanting to be there for your children as well. Now, Nazmin, looking at self-care, what do you think are the first signs of burnt-outness, you know, where the early signs? How can we spot the early signs of we're burnt out, this is too much, before reaching that wall and having a physical breakdown?
1: I think this is where we go wrong, because we can't spot the signs, and that's why we burn out.
0: Yeah.
1: And I think that's the important part of trying to educate ourselves. I think it's really important to spot the signs. I think that's what I find. Myself, a reminder for myself first and foremost, we're all human at the end of the day.
0: Yeah, I know.
1: And we all have struggles, and we are all going through one of these processes, you know, the 18 to 24 or the 35 to 54 or the 55 to 60. I mean, what happened to the 60 plus?
0: Oh, I know. They're out there enjoying life.
1: Yeah. What are they doing? That would be really interesting to know kind of what stage they're at now, right? They're probably now just kind of
0: mellowed
1: and trying to connect with God. I think we come to that stage where we kind of realize, okay, maybe we don't have much time now.
0: So. And, you know, and I think because it's people become health conscious at that time, then yes, you do think, well, what's the purpose of life? And then you sort of have that spiritual collection then.
1: You tend to find don't you?
0: It should be sooner.
1: Yeah, absolutely.
0: Because we don't know where life is going to take us where the road's going to end for us.
1: Absolutely.
0: So
1: I think what I have found in my small period of speaking to people, helping people, is that we don't seem to know when we're burning out. We don't seem to know our triggers, and we tend to keep going, and then something has to give way for us to then realize, oh, actually, I need to look after myself as well. Yeah. I need to pour into my glass. I need to, you know, put myself ahead of this, et cetera, et cetera. And I think that's why the stats are so high. You know, I think, again, myself, reminder for myself first and foremost, I think we need a lot of awareness and educating around how to slow down. I think we need to slow down. I think there's Sheikh Mahil. I'm not sure if you've come across him before. He's quite a profound speaker. He's part of the, I think, Sakina Institute in the US.
0: Okay.
1: he has some really, really good

0: talks that he does on YouTube, and I tend to follow him quite a lot. So I'll whack him on when I'm washing the dishes or if I'm cooking. He's really, really amazing, ball of knowledge. And he did a talk once on learning to slow down. And I was actually listening to it last night because I knew that I was coming in today. And I thought, okay, this is quite an interesting one to listen to and take in. And one of the things that he said was, we as an ummah need to learn how to slow down and know that time is, you know, we have this thing about time is running out.
1: Yeah.
0: So we have this whole taboo, this whole thing in our head about, oh, time's running out. You know, I have to get this done. I have to get that done. I have to get my GCSEs done. I have to get my work. I have to get this. I have to get that. But he says, where did Allah tell you that you have a timeline to do all that in? Nowhere. That we have done ourselves as humans. Yeah. We've brought that weight upon ourselves.
1: The rat race.
0: So he was emphasizing on the importance of the quality of your time, not the quantity, and realizing that whatever Allah has ordained for you will come to you regardless of how much you try to run. And I think that's our biggest flaw. Again, reminder for myself, first and foremost, that our biggest flaw is trying to cram everything in within an unrealistic time period. And Allah has not built us in that way. So because He hasn't built us like that, when we do that, what happens? We inevitably crash, right? And that's where the self-care comes into it. If we learn to slow down, if we learn to have self-care, self-love, if we learn to use our time with quality and look at it as an ibadah rather than a comparison or a competition or a keeping up appearances, I think we would be so much more successful in our health, in our wealth, and in the way that we're going in life as well. What do you think?
1: No, I agree with you. I think and I think that you've sort of touched on very a strong ground there where we don't slow down. And you know, and I think a lot of the time, and I always blame social media when it comes to things like this, because we see the surface of, you know, when someone's put a recipe together, they're going to put it together. They've probably done 100 attempts, 100 takes before then, and then got that cake right.
0: Yeah.
1: And you do it the first time round and it just flops on the table and you think, how did that not happen? So you're automatically putting yourself in pressure of, I need to live up to a certain standard. Absolutely. I need to bake a cake like that. And so we are setting the bar really high for ourselves. And I think we shouldn't, we're living in a generation, and I remind this of my children, that you are individuals. We shouldn't really look at other people because, you know, everyone achieves things differently and at different paces. So you have to just realize that that person's got to that goal a lot quicker than maybe I would, but eventually I'll get there, and it might take me double the time, but I will get there. And I think that's what you need to remind yourself. And is that your goal? You know, you have to, that might be a goal for somebody, but you think, yeah, I'd like to get there as well. But actually, do you really want to get there? Or is it just because you've seen someone else's success?
0: Such as doing it,
1: and you're thinking, I want to do it.
0: Yeah.
1: I want
0: comparison
1: to,
0: is the biggest thieves, right?
1: And I think that that is one of my biggest, and I have sort of grown up with that, and I've realized, you know, with your siblings, with your cousins, with your family members, and I think we kind of grew up in that atmosphere where, because my cousins are all close in age and we were all academically the same, we kind of had this bar set for us that that cousin's achieved that, you're going to do better. That cousin's married like that, you're going to do better. That cousin's had this many children, you're going to do better. So we always had that pressure, unknown pressure.
0: It's so wrong, though.
1: No, it's very wrong.
0: It's wrong. And that kind of comes down to culture again, doesn't it? Generational trauma.
1: Absolutely.
0: Which are things that we are time and time again told Islamically.
1: Yeah.
0: to not focus on, to stay away from. Again, things that we have created ourselves as humans. I mean, we are our biggest enemies.
1: Yeah. You know? We are our worst critics.
0: Yeah.
1: And we are our worst enemies.
0: Absolutely. Yeah. Absolutely.
1: But I think we've hit this, especially the sandwich generation, have hit that point in life now where we can reflect on this and we're looking at it in a positive way. And I think I don't have any regrets about how I grew up and the pressures I felt then, because I think it's shaped me better today.
0: Yeah.
1: And I'm more educated today to know that actually that was good and then that was not good and this was healthy and that was unhealthy. Mm. I can actually now make that comparison because we had an unhealthy part of our childhood.
0: Don't you find that the sandwich generation is kind of breaking the generational trauma? Don't you find that?
1: Yeah, we're talking more about it.
0: Mm.
1: And, you know,
0: more aware of it. Yeah. More conscious.
1: Absolutely. I 100%
0: agree.
1: We don't
0: want the repetitive patterns to go on.
1: So. And I think that that's what I was saying, that I think this is the generation that's making that stand. And that's probably why we are feeling that pressure, because we want to make that change with our own children and we want to dig our heels in and, you know, and we're fighting previous generations to say we're not going to do things like that anymore. No. So breaking
0: the whole war in itself.
1: Absolutely. Breaking traditions. Now, you know, self-care, I think it's when you say that, people, it's just a word. There's a lot of misconceptions around self-care. You know, a lot of people interpret self-care as wrong. You know, what do you think is the biggest misconception around self-care, what people think self-care is?
0: Having a hot bath and lighting a candle.
1: Yeah.
0: I mean, it's brilliant.
1: Yeah.
0: It's effective. It's good. And something that I do as well sometimes. But I think it's not getting to the root of the problem. It's a very superficial way to mask what's going on.
1: Yes.
0: And it does help, don't get me wrong. You know, have a hot bath, have a candle lit. You know, it will help you for that moment. But unfortunately, it's not the moment that we just need to be concentrating on. The self-care, the self-love, it has to be a longer-term investment. An internal investment, you know, in order for it to then become effective. So self-care for me, I think, is digging deep and allowing yourself space and time and credit, you know, just being good to yourself, something we tend to not do a lot. We tend to be good for others and do a lot for others. But then when it comes to ourselves, we put ourselves on the back burner.
1: And would you agree to say it's because, you know, that shift, that generation is a bit selfless. So they feel guilty. And there's a lot of guilt around, oh, if I do this for myself, the repercussions could be that dinner on the table might be late. I'm not a good mother. I've neglected my children.
0: Yeah,
1: I've put myself forward. All of this. Do you think there's a lot of guilt around it?
0: Absolutely. And then that guilt, where does that guilt stem from? I don't want to obviously be repetitive, but where does that guilt stem from? It stems from, again, growing up, your generational trauma, the culture, how we've been brought up, what we're being told, how we're being doctored.
1: Yeah.
0: So it's not as simple as saying, love yourself, go out there, breathe in the air, go and stand on some grass. It's effective. Don't get me wrong. I'm not taking it away from
1: their outlets, their channels, their methods, but it's not.
0: But it's not getting to the root of the cause.
1: Yeah.
0: So I think self-care for me definitely looks like learning to love yourself in a way that you are not used to loving yourself, becoming uncomfortable, and realizing that what you have been taught may not necessarily be, you know, the hymn sheet. You know, we kind of have this mental thing where we don't want to go against what we've been taught because we feel like, oh, that will then potentially make that person wrong and then that person wrong and then that. And we don't want to do that because then that throws everything out of the window. You know, years and years of growing up, you start to question everything, don't you?
1: Yeah.
0: But then I think that's where the self-care comes into it. When you start questioning everything and you start realizing, actually, it's okay for me not to wash the dishes for one day. It doesn't make me a bad mother.
1: Yeah.
0: It's not going to be the end of the world.
1: Yeah.
0: It's okay for me to say no to someone. It doesn't make me an unkind person, or it doesn't make me a less of a Muslim.
1: You know?
0: I think we have this perception where we think we bend over so backwards for someone and they can literally reverse and drive over us about a million times. We will be the best Muslim ever. Allah will be so pleased with us.
1: Mm.
0: But that's not the case.
1: It's a self-sacrificing attitude.
0: Yeah.
1: You know, you touched on it earlier where you said, you know, having a hot bath and putting a candle on is self-care, but not, that's not, it's just, it's, so the term is surface self-care. Yeah. So, you know, the difference between surface self-care and fundamental self-care.
0: Absolutely.
1: There's a huge difference between the two.
0: Mm,
1: and, you know, we need to identify that. While surface self-care might be some of the channels that we could use to go and, you know, go get yourself a face mask and sit down and have that and do that, there's fundamental self-care that needs to happen.
0: Yeah.
1: And, you know, and that's micromanaging our behavior and our attitude and our mindset. Now, in your opinion, and I'm going to keep this one brief because I can't believe we're coming to a break already. We're coming to a break already, but how does societal conditioning teach women to measure self-worth? So, you know, we
0: don't have enough time for that one.
1: Yeah, I mean, that's a whole show in itself. But, you know, just touching on that, you know, how what's the measure that, you know, for women, you know, and things that this is like, you know, productivity and taking care of themselves. They're the two major things, isn't it? If a woman gets up in the morning and the house is spotless, dinner's done and she's gone to work and come back, you know, it's that kind of measure, productivity, how much she can get done. And then how much she's taking care of herself externally, looking the part. Dressing the part, being the part, but inside it doesn't really matter what's going on.
0: But then that's what's going to cause the trip up, isn't it? That's what's going to cause the burnout, right? I didn't actually write it down, but there was a hadith, and I don't want to misquote it, but it was something along the lines of you're riding your own horse, or it's something to do with you riding your own beast. Okay. And again, please forgive me because I haven't quoted that right. But what it basically meant was what Allah is trying to tell us is that if you are not in a place yourself of wholeness, fulfillment, you're no good. You're no good for your purpose. And I think we need to focus on what our purpose is. And our purpose is to worship Allah. That's what we're here for. And Allah has very, very clearly told us that if you do not have this internal self-care and self-love in place, you're not going to be able to worship me properly. So I think we need to cut down the layers and come back to
1: and make the sandwich smaller.
0: Yeah, absolutely. just have a cheese slice in there
1: for now. So, Nazmin, believe it or not, we've got about 30 seconds before the break enters. So okay. We're now heading over to a short commercial break, listeners. I hope you've enjoyed the show so far. We've sort of unraveled the mystery around self-care and the myths around self-care and what it is. Stay tuned to hear more about how we can implement this self-care into our lives practically, because that's ultimately what we need to do. So do stay tuned in for that. And again, any messages or comments that you have around here, please do ping me. But for now, go refill your brew and join us after a break. Assalamu alaikum.
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1: Good morning and assalamu alaikum. Welcome back to Mother's Planet. It's Friday, 11th of September, and the time has now just gone 10:30. I am your host, Neelam, and joining me today is my guest, Nazmin. Assalamu alaikum.
2: Walaikum salam.
1: Now, listeners, I've had a lovely text come through from a lovely sister. Salam to all our beautiful sisters. Just wanted to give you a shout out. I'm listening for the first time to your program, and things are absolutely lovely to hear. For me to gain knowledge, and she's gaining knowledge from this as well. Thank you so much for that text message, and it's so lovely to hear from you as well. And yeah, the show today is all about prioritizing self-care, something we don't do. And you know, I'm guilty of it. There's things that, you know, I know I could be doing more of and I'm not doing. And you know, and this is why we're here. We're having this discussion this morning around this, you know, of how we can do it. Now, earlier in the show, Nazmin and I were discussing and unveiling the concept around self-care and the misconceptions around it, and what actual self-care is. Now, I guess you know, we talked about guilt. A huge part of us feels guilty, you know. And I have to share something here. The other day, I'm not very good with having breakfast. I'm terrible at having breakfast. And my husband, you know, has given me a list of things and saying, you know, have these things for breakfast, but you need to eat breakfast.
2: Can you name one?
1: Yeah. So eggs is most of the breakfast, okay. But he said eggs, and he said you need to prioritize protein. So just whatever you can do, prioritize your protein, especially in your breakfast meal.
2: He's a keeper, Neelam.
1: I know, alhamdulillah. I have to give him a shout out because he does, you know, he does help me out lots. And you know, and he said, if you eat breakfast, you might not be such a monster. So hunger might get me there. So I was like, okay, let's give this a go. So I made myself an omelette, and I put cottage cheese inside the omelette. And I was so impressed with this. I thought, wow, this looks so good. And I sat down, and I'm on my own at home, and I'm eating this, and I thought, wow, this tastes so nice, to the point that I wanted to wrap it up and keep it, and thought when the kids come back they can all try a little bit.
2: Okay.
1: And I thought, this is what we do,
2: right?
1: This is what we do. I'm enjoying something and I'm feeling guilty that I'm enjoying something.
2: Okay. Yeah.
1: And I can't eat breakfast and actually enjoy this new recipe that I've made because I want to share it with everyone and I want everyone to have a piece of it, and I can't enjoy it. And that's when I had my epiphany moment, and I thought, wow, you know, this is what we do. And I did, for the listeners, I did finish it all. I ate it all. I didn't save anything. I did tell the kids all about it. I said I ate something that was so nice today, and that was it. And you know, I took pictures of it, shared the pictures, but you know, I'm happy to replicate it again if I need to, and if they want to try it, I'm happy to do it. But at that moment, I felt like I prioritized my self-care there. And that was my moment of prioritizing self-care, where I thought, I'm going to eat this and I'm not going to feel guilty about it. And you know, alhamdulillah, I really enjoyed it. So that's my go-to brunch, I would say, because it was quite filling. I had that for breakfast and in the middle of the day, really. But yeah, I'll have to share that recipe now. I'm sure lots of listeners are thinking, I want to know what this, especially with cottage cheese. And I'm not a big fan of cottage cheese, but actually it's really nice.
2: I wouldn't have thought cottage cheese in egg, but it does sound really nice.
1: Yeah, it's a good combination. So yeah, I have that. So that was that. That's me prioritizing self-care.
2: Good.
1: Now we need to have more of that. We need to try and get over the guilt, and we need to, you know, have this. So you touched on it earlier when you said we find saying no sounds simple. So you know, we are going to be, you know, for the sake of Allah, we're going to do this. So we find it very hard to say no. But it feels terrifying and chronic for a person that's a people pleaser to say no.
2: Absolutely.
1: And so, you know, what script or wording would you recommend or say to a woman to politely say no without over explaining or feeling apologetic? Because we do. Ooh. I'm really sorry, I can't do it. You know, and then you feel like you need to give a justification. How can you just say no?
2: Now you're putting me on the spot, aren't you?
1: It's a difficult one because can you just say no? But I mean, I think men don't have that problem, but they can say no and, you know, and move on. They don't feel like they need to explain. Like I will always say to my husband, why can't you do that? Can you just explain to me? And he's like, I can't sacrifice the time or think about that. I was like, yeah, that makes sense. I understand it. But it's your way of saying no has made me realize that actually that's what we need to enforce in our own lives. Mm. We need to say right now, it's not the time. I don't, in my day-to-day activities and lists, I can't add on something else. Mm. And so I think it's that conversation we need to have with ourselves at that point that, can I really do this?
2: Yeah. I think each situation would create a different conversation. I guess there's not really one, you know, one explanation you could give. I guess it would depend on each person, wouldn't it?
1: Yeah. But do we need to give an explanation?
2: No, I don't think we do. I think we're so wired in that way.
1: Yeah.
2: Men are not wired like that.
1: No. You know?
2: They're black and white to a certain extent, where if they have something to do, they just go and do it.
1: Yeah.
2: And I guess it could be kind of prioritizing as well, right? Mm. It's what you prioritize in your life and what you think is important.
1: Mm.
2: But it's such a difficult one. I think that's a difficult one. I think there's not one sentence that will fit every situation.
1: Mm.
2: I think you have to definitely tailor it to your own situation. Yeah. But I think knowing when to say no is so important.
1: Mm.
2: How we say it would depend. It depends on the person in front of you, right? Yeah. It depends on who's asking, how they perceive you, how they react, et cetera, who it is. Is it an older? Is it a younger?
1: That's another hurdle, isn't it?
2: Absolutely.
1: Because you think, you know, oh, this is an older person, out of respect, I'll just do it. But it's, again, I think there isn't a solution to it, but I think it's the having that conversation with yourself. And I think we don't, sometimes it's impulse answers we give, like on the spot, we will just say, yes, I'll do it. Yeah. Oh, I'll do it. I'll take you there. Or I'll add that onto my list. I don't worry. I've got it. I think instead of being impulsive about those situations, we need to have a little conversation with ourselves and just maybe say, can I just take five and just think about this? Pretend you're looking through your diary, but actually asking yourself those questions. Can I actually do this?
2: That's slowing down then, isn't it?
1: It's slowing down, doesn't it? And it's being mindful.
2: Mindful, yeah.
1: And absolutely, present. And not, because sometimes I've got myself into situations where I've said yes, or, you know, I can do it. And then I've gone back home and I think, oh God, you know what? I don't know
2: how am I going to do this?
1: Mm. And now I've said, yes, I can't go against my word. So I'm really sorry. I can't come to your assembly, or I can't do, and I've had to give up something that really I should have gone to because I put myself in a sticky situation.
2: Yeah. But I think then what we need to do is learn how to be able to go back to that situation and come out of it and not be afraid of it.
1: Mm.
2: I think that would be quite a powerful way to kind of refocus our mindset, you know, as such. So for example, like you said, what was the example that you gave about going to an assembly or something
1: and
2: putting yourself, I think being able to have the confidence to go back to that situation and say, I'm really sorry. I know I said I would come, but something's come up. I'm really, really sorry. I can't make it.
1: Yeah.
2: And just being content with saying that, not having to give any more than that, not having to give an explanation as to why you can't go, why you can't attend, what the reason was. I think over-explaining, over everything is a huge problem with us. Mm. Sorry.
1: Just bring the mic a bit closer.
2: I think that's a big problem with us.
1: Mm-hmm. Mm-hmm.
2: And I think we need to learn to be a bit more firm, firm in ourselves, confident in ourselves, and know that we're not lesser of a person by saying no. It doesn't make us less of a human or less of a mother or less of a sister or less of a friend or less of a Muslim if we put ourselves first. I think also we need to educate ourselves on knowing what the difference between being selfish
1: yeah,
2: and mindful is,
1: yeah,
2: they are two different entities. They're totally two different worlds in themselves. Yeah. And I think once we differentiate between the two, we will become a lot more confident, yeah, in the answers that we give.
1: Yeah, absolutely. Yeah. And that's so true there.
2: Yeah.
1: And, you know, and I think being present and knowing, actually, I'm about to say something here. Should I say this? You know, and I think it's just having those conversations with ourselves. Yeah. And, you know, you're not mad, ladies. It's normal. We, yeah, like, you know, I talk to myself all the
2: absolutely
1: time.
2: Absolutely. Yeah, we, you all know, do, and all day long.
1: And I've actually come across other women that are doing it when I'm supermarket shopping. And I'm like, oh, you do it as well. So, you know, we have a conversation.
2: Can I just say,
1: about
2: it's
1: that
2: actually a sign of intelligence. Uh-huh. Talking to yourself is a sign of intelligence.
1: It used to be a sign of madness.
2: Well, they say that. Yeah. It's a sign of madness, but it's actually a sign of intelligence, because if we just very, very quickly touching upon it, I won't go into too much, but having your mindfulness and your psychological reset and being strong in yourself, you have to self-talk. Coaching and counseling and NLP and psychology will all teach you the only way to control your brain is to self-think and self-talk.
1: Yeah.
2: So whoever the person was that told you that the first sign of madness is talking to yourself, they've got paid a lot of money to bring that out, because they know that once the human mind realizes that talking to yourself is so effective, you've got a whole population of effective people.
1: There you go.
2: That's food for thought.
1: Yeah, that's something to think about.
2: We're going to have all the women walking around.
1: Yeah, I know. Everyone's going to have all these. It's going to be like,
2: what am I doing today?
1: Yeah.
2: What am I making today? I'm going to make this. I'm going to get this. I'm going to.
1: I can't remember that film. There's a film where he can hear what women are thinking. So he goes into and he can hear all these conversations happening. I can't remember.
2: I know
1: film.
2: What you're talking about. It's not coming to me, but I know what you're talking about. It's a comedy, right?
1: Yeah, it's a comedy. Yeah, because he and I was just like, oh my goodness, what women want. There we go. Thank you so much. Yes, that's the film. That's the film that I'm thinking. But yeah, it will be like that. It will be like walking into a supermarket and hearing everything that women are talking about.
2: So
1: there's this traditional idea that women have always formed tight-knit communities to support and lift each other up. Do you feel that that sense of female society and solidarity has faded away over in modern life, or has it just changed its shape?
2: I think a bit of both.
1: Okay.
2: I think it's faded away slightly, and I think it's changed its shape as well. I'm sorry, I don't know if that's giving you the answer that you need. I do apologize.
1: No, yeah.
2: But it's never black and white. It's such a complex situation. It's such a complex subject to be talking about, you know, mental health and self-care and stuff like that. I think a bit of both. I think we are definitely moving more towards a, remember we talked about selfish and we talked about self-care. We're moving more towards a selfish society. But I think that is only because of, again, you know, you touched upon it in the beginning, social media and, you know, everything else that's out there. You know, you're being trained to be a certain way. You're being, you know, FOMO and YOLO and all these words that are coming out. And I think, again, we need to be careful how we are taking this information in and how we are perceiving it and then how we are giving it back out to the world. So you could have two people who have the exact same, I don't know, but there could be a person in front of them that is in need of help. This person will say, oh, it's not my problem. I don't have any time for it. I've got so much going on in my own life. And they'll walk away. And then you'll have another person that will be like, oh, I want to help you. Like, how can I help you? I don't know how to help you, et cetera, et cetera. So I think we, again, need awareness and educating on both of these areas. Something someone said to me, I don't know if she's listening. I hope she is listening, because she will know who she is. Something someone said to me is the Ummah is failing us. Okay. And I know this is taking it away from the subject. I do apologize. But one thing she said to me was, it's, if we had a community that after every Jummah made it a point to talk about mental health, self-care, community support, how to raise children, how to help teenagers that are in you know, mm-hmm. that are going through certain problems, how to help with suicide rates, how to help with divorce rates, separations, et cetera, et cetera, et cetera. How to help a woman that is burning out, how to create a society, a community. You know, they don't say that it takes a village to raise a child for no reason. You know, there's so much wisdom behind this eating. You don't just get people that roll out of bed and say, oh, yeah, I'm going to make this quote today and I'm going to put it out as a meme onto Google Images so people can screenshot it and upload it onto WhatsApp. Yeah. They come from somewhere. There's a reason for them. And she said to me that if we got together and we took the importance of our community and every Friday we touched upon each subject, we would be more wholesome. We would have less issues and we would have more solutions to problems.
1: Mm.
2: Now, I think we're, and look, it's brilliant that we fundraise. It's brilliant that we're raising money for charity. It's brilliant that we're helping third world countries. I'm not taking away from that. It's amazing. Keep doing it. It's brilliant. But charity starts at home.
1: Mm.
2: Help starts at home. So we need to be looking and focusing more within our community to see what the problems are, what is going on. And we need to come together because that is what our purpose is.
1: Mm.
2: We were not put on this earth to be born alone, come through life alone, and then die alone and go into our graves. That is not our purpose.
1: Mm.
2: You know, our purpose is to help each other. And that's where we burn out. And that's where you're having the suicide rate at the moment is sky high, Muslim and non-Muslim. Mm. And it's really, really sad because
1: I think you've touched on some really important points there. Yes, we've come to this earth to serve others and then, you know, then we leave alone. But there is that saying, you come alone and you go alone. And I think what we need to re-engage, you know, this whole women used to lift each other and that's not happening now. I think now women are competing with each other or feel insecure by other women when they see someone's doing well, that it sort of unnerves them. It makes them feel like this isn't, my life's not like that. Why is my life not? And I think we're getting into that stage rather than thinking, how did they get there? How can I get there? Or do I need to get there?
2: Yeah.
1: And I think we have to try and remember that everyone is doing what they can for themselves.
2: Yeah.
1: And they're getting through their journey. They're raising their children in the way they see fit.
2: Yeah.
1: And your home, your childhood, your growing up with your children, your raising your children is yours. Yeah. You have to work towards your family and your children works for you.
2: Yeah.
1: And it's nice. I mean, I've spoken to other women and, you know, it's been so lovely because I've been able to speak and say, you know, I've got my daughter's doing this, my son's doing this. Have you had that issue? And, you know, how have you dealt with that? And that's positive conversation.
2: Mm.
1: And I think when they do tell me, I think, oh, that's a good angle. I've not actually thought about that. So, you know, I'll try that, but it might not work.
2: Mm.
1: And I think that's how we have to see it, that these aren't solutions, they're options.
2: Mm.
1: And we're not going to, that might have worked for that family, but it's not going to work for you. And it doesn't mean that you're failing.
2: Yeah.
1: Absolutely. And it doesn't mean that you, because it worked for them and it's not working for me, you've not put your ingredients together properly. Yeah. It's just you're going to bake a different cake. Yeah. I like using the cake scenario.
2: You love
1: example.
2: Your cakes, I love my cake. You still haven't baked me one yet, by the way. I'm still waiting.
1: I haven't done cake for a while, actually. the kids keep reminding me that, saying, Mom, you used to bake a cake every week. What happened? I said, yeah, I realized that I need more protein. So I need to cut out the cakes now. I'm going to be making omelets now. Yeah, that'll be my new cake bake. And I think that's the important thing to remember here, that, we have come to this earth, but we all have our own journey and we're going to be questioned on our own doings.
2: Absolutely.
1: So it's not going to be, you know, what did so-and-so do for you? We're just hoping that, you know, when we're not here, that's going to be our Sadhgajariya. That's going to be someone that's going to remember that so-and-so did this for me and remember us in a positive way. Yeah. But what did you do? And that's what we have to remind ourselves. So I agree with you. I think you're right that there, if we come together and try and resolve these situations, and, you know, in fairness to the mosques are trying. You know, my husband's come back and said that there's a lot of workshops now for fathers to go to,
2: oh,
1: to understand how to deal with their teenage sons.
2: Oh,
1: and I think it's, as much as I keep thinking, oh, it's not fair that the women aren't going. Actually, no, the fathers need to know.
2: Yeah.
1: We know what's going on. We sometimes can't communicate with our teenage sons like fathers can.
2: Yeah.
1: So if they can go to these workshops and get an idea of how it works, then it's brilliant.
2: Yeah, absolutely.
1: So I think they are, you know, we're getting younger imams now. We're getting people that are, you know, raising their voices and saying that actually something needs to be done. Changes need to happen. And,
2: absolutely,
1: you know, inshallah, those things are happening. But we've had a message come in, and this is the lady that shared the What Women Want. Thank you so much for that. Assalamu alaikum, ladies. Loving your show. Discussion today is definitely about me. I'm making some changes in life, and I believe it is time to invest in myself.
2: Yeah.
1: I will still fulfill my duties as a mother, as a wife and daughter, etc., but make time for myself, inshallah. Absolutely.
2: Mashallah.
1: Thank you so much, and well done. And keep up with it.
2: That
1: is exactly what we want to hear, that, it, you know, and I think the sandwich generation has hit that point now where you think, actually, you know, I'm going to do something for me. I'd love to hear what it is that you're doing, if you wouldn't mind sharing some of the changes that you've made in your life to invest in yourself, what you are doing. It would be nice for you to share that. But we're getting short on time, and I don't know where to go. But I mean, don't worry, because you're back next week with me, aren't you, Nazmin?
2: Oh, am I? Inshallah.
1: Yeah, inshallah, you're back. And listeners, we are going to, you know, talk in more depth about this next week as well. So, you know, don't feel that this is a one-off show. The September is the month of self-care awareness. So inshallah, over the next few weeks, I will be talking a bit more about this. We've had another message come through. Can I say, please, as you're talking about the past, I find a lot of like my mother and aunties used to always say, be patient in family life as a whole. And nowadays, I think our sisters are more understanding and will stand up and say, no, this is wrong and it should not be like that. That's true.
2: Yeah.
1: You know, we were told to have sabr.
2: Yeah.
1: And, you know, be patient with all these things. And now we're actually saying, no, what's wrong is wrong, and what needs to be changed.
2: We're starting to realize what the actual meaning of sabr is. It's not oppression.
1: Yes.
2: Allah doesn't want to oppress anyone. And I think Yasmin Mujahid touches upon that really well, doesn't she, in one of her...
1: She's very good.
2: Yeah,
1: she does unveil a lot of that.
2: Yeah.
1: So we've got a couple of minutes of the show. And if you don't mind, Nazmin, just I wanted to reinforce some of the take-home messages from the show of today about how we can try and do self-care. Because, you know, ultimately, that was the hope that people did. So schedule it like an appointment. Self-care shouldn't be whatever time is left over at the end of the day. Block off 15 to 30 minutes a day. And it's not negotiable meeting, so you have to say it's non-negotiable. Doesn't matter what needs to be put on hold, I'm going to do that for myself. So take that time out. Practice micro reset, micro rest. Self-care doesn't require hours. It's the three deep breaths, taking in between meetings, stepping outside 5 minutes, taking a walk, sitting in a place in silence.
2: Absolutely.
1: You know, just coming into the house and not going straight to the kitchen and unfolding and, you know, just doing whatever you need to do. Take your shoes off, go in, sit down and have a sit down.
2: Yeah.
1: And just take your process, what you're about to do next.
2: Yeah, absolutely.
1: So having that self-talk to yourself, you know, audit energy drainers. So the how to say no, I guess, you know, track where the physical and emotional energy is coming in our lives and, you know, try not to get yourself into the rut of doom scrolling, you know, thinking that this is
2: That's
1: me
2: one,
1: taking time out for myself. And you're just watching endless videos.
2: Yeah.
1: And it's a pointless activity. So try not to fall into that. That's not. So cut those things out of your life and actually act on your self-care where you are physically doing something for yourself. Self-care from self-improvement. I'm reminding you, listeners, that it's about working harder on oneself. So, you know, you need to fix yourself. You're working on yourself, and don't feel guilty, because we feel guilty, you know, and it's just taking that time out on yourself.
2: Learn to love yourself.
1: Absolutely. So Nazmin, I'm going to put it over to you. You've got about 60 seconds.
2: Okay. So there's two very effective tools I'm going to give you. Mm-hmm. And I hope that listeners will take these on board. Mm-hmm. Try them first thing in the morning. So there is a Navy Army thing that they used to do before they would go out to battle. They would put their hand on their heart, mm-hmm. feel the heartbeat, and they would close their eyes and they would take in 8 deep breaths. Okay. This sets the whole nervous system, and it sets the vagus nerve as well. Wow. Okay, that's one. Number two is when you wake up in the morning. This is not, I'm not a doctor or anything. It's just tried and tested and worked for me. 3 strands of saffron in warm water on an empty stomach. It is a natural antidepressant.
1: Okay.
2: Okay. I just wanted to share that with everyone, and love yourself. And remember, Allah loves you. Love yourself, and know that as Muslims.
1: Thank you so much, Nazmin. And inshallah, tune in next week. Assalamu alaikum.
2: Assalamu alaikum.
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3: 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That anger ruins faith, just like the aloe plant ruins honey.
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15: Hadith 45. Narrated an Nu'man bin Bashir, I heard Allah's Messenger, peace and blessings be upon him, saying, both legal and illegal things are evident, but in between them there are doubtful, suspicious things, and most of the people have no knowledge about them. So whoever saves himself from these suspicious things saves his religion and his honor. And whoever indulges in these suspicious things is like a shepherd who grazes his animals near the hima, private pasture, of someone else, and at any moment he is liable to get in it. O people! Beware! Every king has a hima, and the hima of Allah on the earth is his illegal, forbidden things. Beware! There is a piece of flesh in the body, if it becomes good, reformed, the whole body becomes good, but if it gets spoilt, the whole body gets spoilt, and that is the heart. Hadith 46. Narrated Abu Jumrah, I used to sit with Ibn Abbas, and he made me sit on his sitting place. He requested me to stay with him in order that he might give me a share from his property. So I stayed with him for 2 months. Once he told me that when the delegation of the tribe of Abdul Qais came to the Prophet, peace and blessings be upon him, asked them, who are the people, that is, you? Or, who are the delegate? They replied, we are from the tribe of Rabi'ah. Then the Prophet, peace and blessings be upon him, said to them, welcome. O people, or O delegation of Abdul Qais. Neither will you have disgrace nor will you regret. They said, O Allah's Messenger, peace and blessings be upon him. We cannot come to you except in the sacred month, and there is the infidel tribe of Mudar intervening between you and us. So please order us to do something good, religious deeds, so that we may inform our people whom we have left behind, at home, and that we may enter paradise, by acting on them. Then they asked about drinks, what is legal and what is illegal. The Prophet, peace and blessings be upon him, ordered them to do 4 things and forbade them from 4 things. He ordered them to believe in Allah alone and asked them, do you know what is meant by believing in Allah alone? They replied, Allah and his apostle know better. Thereupon the Prophet, peace and blessings be upon him, said, it means 1. To testify that none has the right to be worshipped but Allah, and Muhammad is Allah's messenger, peace and blessings be upon him. 2. To offer prayers perfectly. 3. To pay the zakat, obligatory charity. 4. To observe fast during the month of Ramadan. 5. And to pay al-kumus, 1/5 of the booty to be given in Allah's cause. Then he forbade them 4 things, namely, huntum, dubba, nakir and muzaffat or mukayyar. These were the names of pots in which alcoholic drinks were prepared. The Prophet, peace and blessings be upon him, mentioned the container of wine and he meant the wine itself. The Prophet, peace and blessings be upon him, further said to them, memorize them, these instructions, and convey them to the people whom you have left behind. Hadith 47. Narrated Umar bin al-Khattab, Allah's Messenger, peace and blessings be upon him, said, the reward of deeds depends upon the intention, and every person will get the reward according to what he has intended. So whoever emigrated for Allah and his apostle, then his emigration was for Allah and his apostle. And whoever emigrated for worldly benefits or for a woman to marry, his emigration was for what he emigrated for. Hadith 48. Narrated Abu Mas'ud, the Prophet, peace and blessings be upon him, said, if a man spends on his family, with the intention of having a reward from Allah, sincerely for Allah's sake, then it is a kind of almsgiving in reward for him. Hadith 49. Narrated Sa'd bin Abi Waqqas, Allah's Messenger, peace and blessings be upon him, said, "You will be rewarded for whatever you spend for Allah's sake, even if it were a morsel which you put in your wife's mouth." Hadith 50. Narrated Jarir bin Abdullah, "I gave the pledge of allegiance to Allah's Messenger, peace and blessings be upon him, for the following. 1. Offer prayers perfectly. 2. Pay the zakat, obligatory charity. 3. And be sincere and true to every Muslim." Hadith 51. Narrated Ziyad bin Alaka, "I heard Jarir bin Abdullah praising Allah. On the day when Al-Mughirah bin Shu'bah died, he, Jarir, got up on the pulpit and thanked and praised Allah and said, 'Be afraid of Allah alone, who has none along with him to be worshipped. You should be calm and quiet till the new chief comes to you, and he will come to you soon. Ask Allah's forgiveness for your late chief, because he himself loved to forgive others.'" Jarir added, "Amma Ba'du, now then, I went to the Prophet and said, 'I give my pledge of allegiance to you for Islam.' The Prophet, peace and blessings be upon him, conditioned my pledge for me to be sincere and true to every Muslim, so I gave my pledge to him for this. By the Lord of this mosque, I am sincere and true to you, Muslims." Then Jarir asked for Allah's forgiveness and came down from the pulpit.
16: لا إله إلا الله المتوحد في الجلال بكمال الجمال تعظيما وتكبيرا المتفرد بتصفيق

0: والحج وصوم رمضان. Allah's Messenger said, Islam is based on the following five principles. 1. To testify that none has the right to be worshipped, but Allah and Muhammad is Allah's messenger. 2. To offer the compulsory congregational prayers dutifully and perfectly. 3. To pay zakat, i.e. obligatory charity. 4. To perform hajj, i.e. pilgrimage to Mecca. 5. To observe fast during the month of Ramadan.
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2: 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Allah's Messenger saying, the reward of deeds depends upon the intentions, and every person will get the reward according to what he has intended. So whoever emigrated for worldly benefits or for a woman to marry, his emigration was for what he emigrated for.

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1: The commencement of the divine inspiration to Allah's messenger, peace be upon him, was in the form of good dreams which came true like bright daylight, and then the love of seclusion was bestowed upon him. He used to go in seclusion in the cave of Hira, where he used to worship Allah alone, continuously for many days before his desire to see his family. He used to take with him the journey food for the stay, and then come back to his wife, Khadijah, to take his food likewise again, till suddenly the truth descended upon him while he was in the cave of Hira. The angel came to him and asked him to read. The prophet, peace be upon him, replied, I do not know how to read. The prophet added, the angel caught me forcefully and pressed me so hard that I could not bear it anymore. He then released me and again asked me to read, and I replied, I do not know how to read. Thereupon he caught me again and pressed me a second time till I could not bear it anymore. He then released me and again asked me to read, but again I replied, I do not know how to read, or what shall I read? Thereupon he caught me for the third time and pressed me, and then released me and said, Read in the name of your Lord who has created all that exists, created man from a clot. Read, and your Lord is the most generous. Then Allah's messenger returned with the inspiration and with his heart beating severely. Then he went to Khadijah bint Khuwailid and said, Cover me. Cover me. They covered him till his fear was over, and after that he told her everything that had happened and said, I fear that something may happen to me. Khadijah replied, Never. By Allah, Allah will never disgrace you. You keep good relations with your kith and kin, help the poor and the destitute, serve your guests generously, and assist the deserving calamity-afflicted ones. Khadijah then accompanied him to her cousin Waraka bin Nawfal bin Asad bin Abdul Uzza, who, during the pre-Islamic period, became a Christian and used to write the writing with Hebrew letters. He would write from the Gospel in Hebrew as much as Allah wished him to write, He was an old man and had lost his eyesight. Khadijah said to Waraka, "Listen to the story of your nephew, O my cousin." Waraka asked, "O my nephew, what have you seen?" Allah's messenger, peace be upon him, described whatever he had seen. Waraka said, "This is the same one who keeps the secrets, Angel Gabriel, whom Allah had sent to Moses. I wish I were young and could live up to the time when your people would turn you out." Allah's messenger asked, "Will they drive me out?" Waraka replied in the affirmative and said, "Anyone, man, who came with something similar to what you have brought was treated with hostility. And if I should remain alive till the day when you will be turned out, then I would support you strongly." But after a few days, Waraka died, and the divine inspiration was also paused for a while.
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25: Hadith 14 On the authority of Abu Huraira, may Allah be pleased with him, from the Prophet, may the blessings and peace of Allah be upon him, who said, Allah, glorified and exalted be He, has supernumerary angels who rove about seeking out gatherings in which Allah's name is being invoked. They sit with them and fold their wings round each other, filling that which is between them and between the lowest heaven. When the people in the gathering depart, the angels ascend and rise up to heaven. He said, Then Allah, mighty and sublime be He, asks them, though He is the most knowing about them, From where have you come? And they say, We have come from some servants of yours on earth. They were glorifying you, exalting you, witnessing that there is no God but you, praising you, and asking favors of you. He says, And what do they ask of me? They say, They ask of you your paradise. He says, And have they seen my paradise? They say, No, O Lord. He says, And how would it be were they to have seen my paradise? They say, And they ask protection of you. He says, From what do they ask protection of me? They say, From your hellfire, O Lord. He says, And have they seen my hellfire? They say, No. He says, And how would it be were they to have seen my hellfire? They say, And they ask for your forgiveness. He said, Then he says, I have forgiven them, and I have bestowed upon them what they have asked for, and I have granted them sanctuary from that which they ask protection. He said, They say, O Lord, among them is so-and-so, a much sinning servant who was merely passing by and sat down with them. He said, And he says, And to him too I have given forgiveness. He who sits with such people shall not suffer. It was related by Muslim, also by Al-Bukhari, At-Tirmidhi and An-Nasai.

0: Hadith 1. Narrated Umar bin al-Khattab. I heard Allah's Messenger, peace and blessings be upon him, saying, "The reward of deeds depends upon the intentions, and every person will get the reward according to what he has intended. So whoever emigrated for worldly benefits or for a woman to marry, his emigration was for what he emigrated for." Hadith 2. Narrated Aisha, the mother of the faithful believers. Al-Harith bin Hisham asked Allah's Messenger, peace and blessings be upon him, O Allah's Messenger, peace and blessings be upon him. How is the divine inspiration revealed to you? Allah's Messenger, peace and blessings be upon him, replied, sometimes it is revealed like the ringing of a bell. This form of inspiration is the hardest of all, and then this state passes off after I have grasped what is inspired. Sometimes the angel comes in the form of a man and talks to me, and I grasp whatever he says. Aisha added, verily I saw the Prophet, peace and blessings be upon him, being inspired divinely on a very cold day and noticed the sweat dropping from his forehead, as the inspiration was over. Hadith 3. Narrated Aisha, the mother of the faithful believers. The commencement of the divine inspiration to Allah's Messenger, peace and blessings be upon him, was in the form of good dreams which came true like bright daylight, and then the love of seclusion was bestowed upon him. He used to go in seclusion in the cave of Hira, where he used to worship Allah alone continuously for many days before his desire to see his family. He used to take with him the journey food for the stay and then come back to his wife Khadija to take his food likewise again, till suddenly the truth descended upon him while he was in the cave of Hira. The angel came to him and asked him to read. The Prophet, peace and blessings be upon him, replied, I do not know how to read. The Prophet, peace and blessings be upon him, added, the angel caught me, forcefully, and pressed me so hard that I could not bear it any more. He then released me and again asked me to read, and I replied, I do not know how to read. Thereupon he caught me again and pressed me a second time till I could not bear it any more. He then released me and again asked me to read, but again I replied, I do not know how to read, or what shall I read? Thereupon he caught me for the third time and pressed me, and then released me and said, read in the name of your Lord, who has created all that exists, created man from a clot. Read. And your Lord is the most generous. Surah 96, Ayat 1-3. Then Allah's Messenger, peace and blessings be upon him, returned with the inspiration and with his heart beating severely. Then he went to Khadija bint Kuwailid and said, cover me. Cover me. They covered him till his fear was over, and after that he told her everything that had happened and said, I fear that something may happen to me. Khadija replied, never. By Allah, Allah will never disgrace you. You keep good relations with your kith and kin, help the poor and the destitute, serve your guests generously and assist the deserving calamity-afflicted ones. Khadija then accompanied him to her cousin Waraka bin Nawfal bin Usad bin Abdul Uzza, who, during the pre-Islamic period, became a Christian and used to write the writing with Hebrew letters. He would write from the Gospel in Hebrew as much as Allah wished him to write. He was an old man and had lost his eyesight. Khadija said to Waraka, listen to the story of your nephew, O my cousin. Waraka asked, O my nephew, what have you seen? Allah's Messenger, peace and blessings be upon him, described whatever he had seen. Waraka said, this is the same one who keeps the secrets, Angel Gabriel, whom Allah had sent to Moses. I wish I were young and could live up to the time when your people would turn you out. Allah's Messenger, peace and blessings be upon him, asked, will they drive me out? Waraka replied in the affirmative and said, anyone, man, who came with something similar to what you have brought was treated with hostility, and if I should remain alive till the day when you will be turned out, then I would support you strongly. But after a few days Waraka died and the divine inspiration was also paused for a while. Hadith 4. Narrated Jabir bin Abdullah al-Ansari, while talking about the period of pause in revelation, reporting the speech of the Prophet. While I was walking, all of a sudden I heard a voice from the sky. I looked up and saw the same angel who had visited me at the cave of Hira sitting on a chair between the sky and the earth. I got afraid of him and came back home and said, "Wrap me in blankets." And then Allah revealed the following holy verses of Quran, "O you, that is, Muhammad, wrapped up in garments, arise and warn the people against Allah's punishment. Up to and desert the idols." Surah 74, Ayat 1-5. After this, the revelation started coming strongly, frequently, and regularly. Hadith 5. Narrated Sa'id bin Jubayr. Ibn Abbas, in the explanation of the statement of Allah, "Move not your tongue concerning the Quran, to make haste therewith." Surah 75, Ayah 16, said, "Allah's Messenger, peace and blessings be upon him, used to bear the revelation with great trouble and used to move his lips, quickly, with the inspiration. Ibn Abbas moved his lips saying, 'I am moving my lips in front of you as Allah's Messenger, peace and blessings be upon him, used to move his.' Sa'id moved his lips saying, 'I am moving my lips, as I saw Ibn Abbas moving his.' Ibn Abbas added, 'So Allah revealed, move not your tongue concerning the Quran, to make haste therewith. It is for us to collect it and to give you, O Muhammad, the ability to recite it, the Quran, Surah 75, Ayat 16-17, which means that Allah will make him, the Prophet, remember the portion of the Quran which was revealed at that time by heart and recite it. The statement of Allah, and when we have recited it to you, O Muhammad through Gabriel, then you follow its, Quran, recital, Surah 75, Ayah 18, means, listen to it and be silent. Then it is for us, Allah, to make it clear to you, Surah 75, Ayah 19, means, then it is, for Allah, to make you recite it, and its meaning will be clear by itself through your tongue. Afterwards, Allah's Messenger, peace and blessings be upon him, used to listen to Gabriel whenever he came, and after his departure he used to recite it as Gabriel had recited it." Hadith 6. Narrated Ibn Abbas. Allah's Messenger, peace and blessings be upon him, was the most generous of all the people, and he used to reach the peak in generosity in the month of Ramadan when Gabriel met him. Gabriel used to meet him every night of Ramadan to teach him the Quran. Allah's Messenger, peace and blessings be upon him, was the most generous person, even more generous than the strong uncontrollable wind, in readiness and haste to do charitable deeds.
1: Hello, my name is Abdul Khan. 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

0: Assalamu alaikum. 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
1: Al hadith الثالث والثلاثون عن أبي هريرة رضي الله عنه عن النبي صلى الله عليه وسلم فيما يحكي عن ربه عز وجل قال أذنب عبد ذنبا فقال اللهم اغفر لي ذنبي فقال تبارك وتعالى أذنب عبدي ذنبا فعلم أن له ربا 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
2: حديث 33. On the authority of Abu Huraira, may Allah be pleased with him, that the Prophet, may the blessings and peace of Allah be upon him, from among the things he reports from his Lord, mighty and sublime be he, is that he said, a servant of Allah's committed a sin and said, O Allah, forgive me my sin. And he, glorified and exalted be he, said, my servant has committed a sin and has known that he is a Lord who forgives sins and punishes for them. Then he sinned again and said, O Lord, forgive me my sin. And he, glorified and exalted be he, said, my servant has committed a sin and has known that he has a Lord who forgives sins and punishes for them. Then he sinned again and said, O Lord, forgive me my sin. And he, glorified and exalted be he, said, my servant has committed a sin and has known that he has a Lord who forgives sins and punishes for sins. Do what you wish, for I have forgiven you. It was related by Muslim, also by Al-Bukhari.
3: اللهم أصلح أحوال المسلمين اللهم أصلح أحوال المسلمين.

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